0: I told you before, this is apostle, pastor, teacher, all of them put together. Hallelujah. Curtis Noel. We're so
1: Amen.
0: Blessed to have you in our presence,
1: I'm
0: man of God.
1: I'm more blessed to be here. It's really a blessing to be here.
0: Hallelujah, hallelujah.
1: I've watched you on television for a long time.
0: You have. Absolutely, absolutely. So, saints of God, we're going to be starting into our dialogue. And to us, you know, this is what we do all the time. You know, Pastor, I would like to tell you that Pastor Sheldon comes up here with all this revelation. But this man has a lot to do with it. Okay, the Lord uses his spirit so instrumentally, you know, not just for me, so many other countless individuals are blessed by the ministry that God has placed in his spirit. And so, you know, we're going to touch on some issues that we usually talk on, you know, offline, but it was, you know, directed by the Holy Spirit that we'll have this moment here. You Amen. Know, I haven't seen Amen. Him in 10 years?
1: Yeah.
0: You know,
1: actually,
0: just about.
1: This year we'll make it 10 years.
0: Make it 10 years we haven't seen each other. We talk every day. Bless God. Amen. We talk every day. But I want to touch base on this teaching that you did, man of God, on, you know, the entire Roe versus Wade. And, you know, I know many of the audience have heard about this, have interacted with this. We've seen it on the political spectrums, you know, for years. And here now a major legislative change has happened. And now we have an uproar in the land. And that is going to be one of those things that we touch on. But we need to know what God says about all things. Amen? Amen? This is where we have it. I often tell you that, you know, we may have prime ministers and we may have presidents and we may have governors and mayors and all of those wonderful individuals. But we serve a king.
1: Come on.
0: Okay? And we take our orders from a king.
1: Amen.
0: All right? And we have to be very careful on how we interact, that we don't get sucked into a political battle and a political vortex and not and forget what the word of the Lord says. And this is why, you know, we put our image up there with a compass pointing towards the Holy Bible.
1: Come on.
0: The way home.
1: I love that.
0: Amen? The way home.
1: Let's
0: find our way tonight. Bless God.
1: In the name of
0: Jesus.
1: Man
0: of God, you did. I don't want to delay it no more because I could keep rambling. But I'll tell you this much. You did a powerful teaching on this entire matter. And I want you to let the Spirit of the Lord just use you. I'll interject where I can. But just feel free to flow as to what we're facing today. What is this Roe versus Wade about? And from that perspective, how do we interact with it as believers?
1: Well, firstly, you have to understand that there's no escaping it as a believer. We can't escape Roe versus Wade or any other legislation. Would it be legislation to empower certain fringe elements to change their gender? We can't do anything about that, but we have to face it. Amen. In 1973, there was a constitutional challenge to whether abortion was constitutional, a woman's constitutional right or not. And at that particular time, out of some strange, or we know why it is, the then Supreme Court agreed that it was constitutionally correct. Then this Supreme Court, the judges, ruled that based on the Constitution, no such legislation exists. And so it has not been overturned, by the way. It has been sent back to the states. So abortion will still be legal in the states who want to do it. The key is for the believer, what does God say? We could say all that we want. We could argue. We could go on the political platform and say you're Republican or Democrat. That's irrelevant. What does God say? Because the highest court in the land, or the highest court that exists, is the one in heaven. And he has rules. He has regulation. We spoke about that. That Jesus never came and said he's canceled the standing orders in heaven. You said that. Absolutely. He never canceled them. He said, I came to fulfill those that need to be fulfilled upon the earth, but those that remain, not one jot or tittle will be removed. Amen. So let's go. Amen. Remember, firstly, he said in the book of Exodus, I know we have it here, okay? He said in Exodus chapter 20, verse 13, thou shalt not kill. Okay, so we know clearly we can't kill. To kill means that it must have life.
0: Right.
1: You can't kill something that's dead. Well, we hope not. But you can't kill something that's not that's not dead. So it's only life. So the whole issue now for the church. Now I'm telling you, Roe versus Wade is irrelevant to the church. In terms of, we have to look for the relevance in the Word of God. And then we apply that upon our lives, because regardless of what men set as laws, if it disagrees with the foundation principles of Christianity and what heaven is saying, we are not supposed to be impacted by it, or we should not be participating in it. I'm telling you. All right? So let's now see. Now, even in biology, the scientists can't work out when life starts. Let me tell you something. There's something called organogenesis, when the body is forming the organs in a baby. They don't know if that zygote, they call it, can feel, you know, or have emotion. They don't know. They believe so because they can put sensors and see that something is happening. So they themselves are confused. So I'm telling you this, that this whole move to push for abortion has nothing to do with women's rights. But it has to do with a desire by a demonic force to see the human race destroy itself.
0: Let me interject there for a quick second. I forgot to tell you guys that he has a medical and a pharmaceutical background, okay? This is where you hear some of these medical terms, you know, words I can't even spell. Bless God, amen, all right? But it's here to show you that it's not just, you know, pastors that are talking. These are components that the Lord has brought him through a vein that he understands these things as well. I used to have this thing I used to ask some people back, you know, back in the days. I used to ask them, you know, if you try to, I want to make sure I'm careful. I got to be politically correct today. But if you were to think like the enemy, let's put it that way, watching the entire system that God put in place, where would you spend most of your time?
1: That's the curse. That's the whole thing. Because you see, the only being that God had designed that had the potential to dismantle, I'm not talking about cast out here, but to dismantle the demonic realm, the only being created in this realm with the authority to do it is mankind.
0: Come on.
1: When we were put here, that's why we were made in the image and after his likeness.
0: Amen.
1: And that's
0: Amen.
1: Why when Jesus came, he said, I give you power over all the power of the enemy. Jesus wasn't just imparting that to us, you know, it was us always from the beginning.
0: Absolutely.
1: He's just saying, now I put you back in position, because hear what he says. This is what he says in John chapter 3, verse 5. He says, I'm going to read it, because we have to read verses 5 and 6. Don't laugh at my Bible. It's just that my Bible and I have had many interesting times together. Hear what he said in John chapter 5. Okay. John chapter 3. Right? Verily I say unto you, except a man be born of water and of the Spirit, he cannot enter the kingdom of God. But that's not the thing. He said, that which is born of flesh is flesh, and that which is born of spirit is spirit. If God breathed into us and we became a living soul, watch this. Okay? And we always had a spirit. When we got saved, the spirit wasn't given to us. It was there already. Therefore, we have the potential to dismantle the demonic realm. From the very time we were born or we are conceived, we have the potential to dismantle the demonic realm. Oh, yeah.
0: That is powerful.
1: So now, let's prove it in the scripture.
0: Okay.
1: Jesus, his mother was Mary. And we have the scriptures there. And we probably will paraphrase a lot because that's been light today. In Luke chapter 1, we see Zacharias serving in the, was the order of Abijah. And he's there. He's serving in the temple. As you know, his wife Elizabeth was barren. And the angel Gabriel turns up. Said, hey, Zacharias. Now, Zacharias is talking with an angel. He's being given instructions from this angel concerning his wife is going to be pregnant. And he's doubting the angel, you know. The angel has said, hey, Zacharias, I stand in the presence of God. Come on, man, I'm telling you something here. He said, you know what? we got to seal your mouth because you're going to speak against this miracle. It won't happen. Okay.
0: Message.
1: Very good. Elizabeth gets pregnant. Okay?
0: Yeah.
1: And she's there, she's pregnant. The same Gabriel, okay, then jumps across, goes to Mary. Now, this is some time later, 6 months later. He says, Mary, you're going to conceive a little baby by the Holy Spirit. And you know the dialogue. So she conceives immediately on hearing from the angel that Elizabeth was pregnant. She set out to meet Elizabeth. Some say it's an 80-kilometer journey. I don't know how long, but it wouldn't be more than a week.
0: Right.
1: Okay? She gets to Elizabeth's house. And immediately, in the salutation, the baby, who was 6 months old, in the second trimester, because you could do abortions in the second trimester, right? Thou shalt not kill, right? Mm-hmm. They say that baby leapt in his mother's womb. Not only that, at the presence of the life that was in Mary. Listen, one baby, 6 months old, recognized the fact that that baby, which was now conceived, is life.
0: Come on. Saw the power
1: in that baby. You know what's happening? The devil doesn't want to see any human beings on the earth.
0: Come on.
1: He has created mechanisms to reduce birth rate.
0: Right.
1: Because he doesn't want, he knows. You see, he remember, the demonic realm is not infinite, it's finite. The more of us is the worse for them.
0: Absolutely, absolutely.
1: Remember
0: see,
1: that.
0: See, this is why I said, when I asked that question, now, you know, and you know, where would Satan spend most of his time? I said in the NICU, new unit, the NICU unit.
1: Yes.
0: You know what I'm saying? Because, as we just discussed, he uses man to do this.
1: Amen.
0: The portal for man,
1: yes.
0: Right? The portal for man is through the womb of a woman.
1: Come on.
0: And you enter into the earth. If I want to disrupt this to prevent who would come in here, I have to shut it down. Is there amen?
1: Amen.
0: All right? I have to shut it down.
1: Come on.
0: And so this is why this is here, saints of God. I want you to be paying attention to this. Here again, this is so beyond politics. This
1: come
0: gives
1: on.
0: Us an opportunity right now to touch again, to navigate back home, to see what the Spirit of the Lord says about this. You know, earlier we were having a conversation with another, you know, Pastor
1: MacDill. Yes.
0: And, you know, one of the things, you know, we were able to tell him is that it's important to really let the Holy Spirit guide you.
1: Come on.
0: Saints of God. All right? Because if you leave it up to anyone else, the loss can only cause you to be lost. Okay, the loss can only cause you to be lost. You need to navigate, and we need the Holy Spirit to do that for us. All right, it's extremely important that we have that connection. All right, Apostle, you've been touching on some things. I don't want to break your stride. Continue.
1: It's fine because you see, Scripture must be confirmed.
0: Amen.
1: Okay, so we had to confirm further to that life starts.
0: Mm-hmm.
1: In the belly, okay?
0: Mm-hmm.
1: Actually, no one actually can pinpoint, unless you have really high-def scientific equipment mm-hmm. that could measure. You don't know when you get pregnant. Women could have get pregnant and have a period and still be pregnant, you know.
0: Amen.
1: It's happened, okay?
0: Amen.
1: All right? And women could miss a period, have another one, and still be pregnant.
0: Mm.
1: So, in the Scripture, there's a obscure Scripture. Now, the reason why I'm using this, it is as an ordinance more than a law. As you know, the Bible is a legal document, so there are things that are added in. So when Moses went up to Mount Sinai and he was being trained in management of the nation of Israel.
0: Amen.
1: And so therefore all that Israel needed to be a successful nation, Moses was being schooled in that. So let's call it the school of politics mm-hmm. in terms of divine intervention.
0: Mm-hmm.
1: And there's a statement in Exodus chapter 21, verses 22 and 25. Mm-hmm. He said, if two men are fighting mm-hmm. and there's a lady who's pregnant
0: mm-hmm.
1: and in the fight, this woman gets injured and it causes the baby to die or to be harmed, penalty had to be exacted.
0: Mm-hmm.
1: You know what that is telling us? that a life was established inside of the belly, regardless of the age. Regardless of the age. Once she has been established as being pregnant, and there's the fight, there's a battle, okay, and she was injured, or the baby dies, whoever caused it, they were supposed to be punished accordingly. So even in the early stages of the nation of Israel, it was clear that the life of any human being inside of a woman's body was not to be interfered with in any way. Wow. Now we come to the fact, the true fact. Now, it is something that the church doesn't understand. And even last night in Sarasota at Pastor Magdiel's church, I began to speak about it, and the people, like, they were confused because they didn't understand. We always assume that we are alone. That's it, just a human race. Of course, Elon Musk and those guys are looking for aliens. I was going to say something, but I won't say it today. And we have no idea that the human race, human beings, have been monitored from the very day that they were conscripted to do the work of God in a place called Eden. They were under being monitored. And we still forget today that that is so. Let's look at Daniel chapter 10. Let's look at Daniel chapter 10. I have to master these pieces of paper, you know.
0: Yeah.
1: I'm not as good as you are. You know? you do that so seamlessly. I watch you all the time. I say, oh, does he do that, man? You know? So in Daniel chapter 10, verse 1 tells us, in the third year of Cyrus, king of Persia. So Persia's a king. Say, whoopee, there's a king of Persia. Wow. And he's there. So you see the king, the political figure, is looking at you. Okay? You see him. But then we go to verse 13. Because remember, Daniel was in a time of fasting and praying. We don't know what he was asking. But we know that God heard and God dispatched an answer. And the angel with the answer was coming to Daniel.
0: Right.
1: And the Bible says, but the prince of Persia, the prince of the kingdom of Persia withstood me 120 days. So hold on. Mm-hmm. Persia is a king, not so? Who's this prince then? Is it the son of the king?
0: Come on.
1: This battle is happening in the supernatural. This is not happening in the natural world. This is happening in the demonic supernatural or the second heaven.
0: Right.
1: Here we have clearly that this prince or principality, he was a guy in charge of Persia.
0: Look at that.
1: He was instructing the king. So likewise, when you see things happening in the political arena that is in direct violation to the intent of heaven, we have to look to see who is doing the mischief.
0: Look at that. Put a plug right in there. I think we showed that on the screen. Amen. Say to God, I really want you to pay attention to this because it's showing you interdimensional movement. All right? It's showing you what's happening on the earth with the king of Persia in Daniel 10 and 1. And then again, you see highlighted for you Daniel 10 and verse 13, the prince of the kingdom of Persia. Right? What Apostle is sharing with us tonight is that variation between two dimensions. Who are you speaking about? You may see a leader, a political leader or whatever have you, but what is the spirit behind it.
1: Yeah.
0: That thing, that person that you do not see, that entity that you do not see. All right?
1: There's and that gives the proper meaning to 1 Peter 5:8. Satan,
0: 5, 8.
1: Mm-hmm. As a roaring lion. Okay, let's see if we get that. Let's get that. This, I tell you, I take my hat off to you because I lose every page, you know. I found
0: absolutely.
1: It.
0: First Peter 5:8 is up.
1: Right. Be sober, be vigilant. Now, sober simply means be sensible, you know. Mm-hmm. Doesn't mean don't drink punching. most people won't know what punching is, but Trinidadians will know, okay?
0: It's a very strong drink.
1: Right? You say it means that you've got to be watchful.
0: Amen.
1: Listen, let me explain. When it says to be watchful, right. This is what we do. We don't look up at demons. He said he has given us the authority over the demons. He says you can trample upon the serpent and the scorpion. You are seated in heavenly places in Christ Jesus. Therefore, this is your position. You have to be monitoring demons this way. So you have to be in an elevated position at all times. All right? He said the devil is a roaring lion. Now, that word roaring is not what you think. That roaring lion is noise. You ever see a protest? That's the roaring lion.
0: Okay. That's the roaring lion. Okay?
1: So, right? And he walketh about. Walketh about where? Let's go to Ezekiel chapter 28, quickly. I wasn't going to do this, but you see, this apostle of God came and put me here. His wife gave me food. And you know, when you feed me, I begin to preach more. She make a strong cup of coffee.
0: Saints of God, if I just want to help you, if you don't see the scriptures on the screens or whatever have you, you will monitor and take record of this. This message will be archived, okay? So Ezekiel 28
1: Ezekiel
0: is where we're going
1: chapter
0: to.
1: 28. All we're right. going to read from verse 13.
0: Come on.
1: Pay attention. We chatted about this before.
0: Right.
1: Thou hast been in Eden, the garden of God. Every precious stone was thy covering, the sardis, the topaz, the diamonds, the beryl, the onyx, and the jasper, the sapphire, the emerald, and the carbuncle, and the gold, and the workmanship of thy tablets, of thy pipes, were prepared in thee in the day that thou was created. So you see who we're dealing with.
0: Right.
1: We're not dealing with a little snake in the garden.
0: Right.
1: We're dealing with a beautiful cherub, and the Bible tells us he was in the garden.
0: Come on.
1: He was in the garden.
0: Absolutely.
1: All right, good. So watch this. Thou art the anointed cherub that covereth. I have set thee so. Thou was upon the holy mountain of God. Watch this. And thou hast walked up and down in the midst of the stones of fire. In other words, he has been in the realm before.
0: Before that.
1: He knew the realm of the earth. He understood God's creative power. He knew what man was going to become.
0: Amen.
1: That's why he made it his business to go after the situation in the garden. He says, I got to stop it from now.
0: Yeah.
1: Why? Listen, Dr. John, look at this. Why do you think the first act of violence that occurred when they were outside of the garden was murder?
0: Come on.
1: Huh? Why do you think?
0: Again, this good stuff, bless God, amen.
1: That's
0: why. It was murder.
1: Yes, murder. Thou shalt not kill.
0: Come on.
1: Now we get the proper meaning in the book of Jeremiah. Okay, let's look for the scripture in Jeremiah. I know you have it here.
0: Yeah, we do.
1: Okay, I know you have it here. Wonderful. So when you look at Jeremiah chapter 19:5, he said they have built also the high places of Baal to burn their sons with fire for burnt offering unto Baal, which have commanded them not, nor spake I, neither came it. Now you look at this. Pay attention. Guys, this Baal is a principality, right? Guess what?

0: chapter 32. And they built high places of Baal in the valley of the son of Hinnom to cause their sons and their daughters to pass through the fire on to Moloch. Baal is the principality that is linked to Babylon. We see Babylon in the book of Revelation. The angel announcing that Babylon has fallen.
1: Yeah, right.
0: Guess what? The Babylonian culture is run by a principality, right?
1: Yeah.
0: Right. We live in a Babylonian age.
1: The age. Right, right.
0: We live in a time where men are like of the days of Noah, where they just do whatever they want. Men have become all flesh, and as a result, demons. You see, could I tell you something, Dr. John? It's something I said many years ago. We are born as natural men, demon-proof.
1: Amen.
0: We are born as natural men, demon-proof. The system of the world stimulates the flesh to cause us to become carnal. The natural man knows what is right and wrong. If you take a little baby that could survive, let's say a little kid, I don't know, 8, 9 years, they have enough sense. You put them on a desert island, watch and see what happens.
1: Yeah.
0: They will follow the rules that the gender ascribed to them naturally, and they will always be have a desire to know a God that they don't know, unless someone preaches that God to them. There was an interview done recently by a researcher concerning all that's happening and all the affairs of the LGBTQ and abortion. And they went to some African tribes. They went to remote people to ask them those questions. And the guys were completely stumped. Like, how come you don't know that? We know that. We ain't got no internet. We have no smartphone. But we know that. And the guy says, that's a male elephant, that's a female elephant, that's a baby elephant. They also said that they cry when any of the wives, the village goes into mourning. If any pregnant woman, the baby dies. Mm. The village goes into mourning. Naturally, they know those things. We are living in an abnormally unnatural time. That's why the Bible says in Romans chapter 1, he says, and men leave the natural use. And they tell me where in the New Testament that the Lord said that people shouldn't have abortion. He doesn't need to say so because he said so from the beginning, thou shalt not kill. He knows that we're not that stupid to know what death and life is.
1: Yeah. Now, I'm going to interject something here. We're going to put something right in place.
0: Yeah.
1: At present, right, at present here, I want to shift you real quickly to our diagrams.
0: Oh,
1: all right. I want to put you up, you know, to the diagrams that we have here. And one of those diagrams, I believe it's as of June 2022. Do you see that?
0: Yeah.
1: All right. June 2022. Put that up for me if you can. It's one of the maps of June 2022. You can go live. Okay. Now, this is places, you know, I think that you had done this in your teaching, which was extremely powerful. All right, and this is the places where you can actually get an abortion, all right,
0: yeah,
1: in the particular states. Yeah. And it breaks it down as to places where it's banned.
0: By the colors, yeah.
1: Right,
0: by
1: and the color schemes in your legend, yeah. Places where it's banned. You've seen it on your screens right now. Up to 6 weeks, you could just use the legend to show you those are different areas where you can actually
0: yes.
1: go.
0: Yes.
1: All right, now I'm bringing that up because we have presently legislation. You can bring it back to me. All right, you have legislation that deals right now, I think it's a 10-year-old girl that has been raped and is presently, you know, pregnant. And it is a topic because not only is the political environment supercharged on this, but now the church has been apparently in question of the logic that's applied to this.
0: And the compassion.
1: Right, and the compassion of a 10-year-old who did not go seeking, you know, the relationship, but at the same time, you know, was raped, all right? So you already have an impact there, you know, psychologically. And she is impregnated because, you know, this is going to happen once you have this conception.
0: Mm-hmm.
1: And

0: now we have laws that suggest the fact that this young lady is going to have this baby, or that's what's on the political pact.
1: Yeah, if you come to the church, then we have to make a decision, because she could have the abortion in any states that is colored in green.
0: Right.
1: Right? And then the ones that are yellow, the abortion is banned, and then they have those that are under review. Okay, but once you're blue, you could have an abortion. Now, some people have late-term abortion, even up to the last trimester. Now, let me show you something, Dr. John. They have invested millions of dollars in equipment for a premature baby to survive, but they'll kill a healthy, normal baby. Doesn't make sense. There's no logic in it. So let's go back to this young girl. Number one, for a 10-year-old to get pregnant is a little bit stretchy for me. Secondly, if she was raped, why wasn't the rape reported?
0: Well, here again,
1: because she's pregnant, because if she was raped and she goes into the emergency room, the doctors know what they need to do. Because remember, we have to prove that life starts. There's no way for the doctor to know if life starts. So if he makes adjustments that will cause her to have an early period, we don't know if life starts. So that is the only technicality. However, if you are pregnant and you know that you're pregnant, I can't do anything about it. Because the Bible said, thou shalt not kill. I can't. I have to ask the Lord, say, Lord, you do something in this case. We have to go on our knees and cry out to him, because the first port of call when we deal with God is what is dear to him. We don't interfere with it. And you see, when God says things like, I am the Lord, or because I'm holy, we don't touch it.
0: Yeah.
1: When he's strong in a matter, we don't touch it. Okay? So in this case, there is a window, because you said we have to prove life exists. If we don't know, and the doctors do whatever they need to do to cause this child to have a period or to make, because we don't know if there was in fact a pregnancy, okay? So for instance, many people go out and they have married couples even. They have what husbands and wives are supposed to do as commanded by the word of God. And they don't get pregnant. Not so? So it may not be that she was, you know, in case of rape, it may not be that you got pregnant, but the doctors will do whatever they need to do to not only help you not get any disease, and in the process, they may also do procedures that will sort of ensure then that if there was to be any sort of conception, it may not occur. But then again, remember, we don't know. Now, this is something I'm just using out of wisdom. Eh? If the person is proven pregnant, then we got to back off, because we are not allowed to take a life.
0: Right.
1: And I'll tell I just want to tell you why that is so. My second daughter, Natalia, my first wife, that's the one who died, when she was having the first baby, she almost, when I mean died, she was already dead from their perspective, but God did a mighty miracle and she came back. And she got pregnant less than a year after having the first one. And they had a mercy committee and they said, she will not survive this to have this baby. She might go to term, but she will die having a baby. And they said, have an abortion. And my wife said, it's better to die trying to give life than to take life to live.
0: Yeah. That's a heavy one, because I'm going to share something with you. I know a person very, very, very personally that was placed in a very awkward position, a position that no one would ever want to really be in. Wife is pregnant. By all natures and means, you know, direct couple, husband, wife. And she develops, you know, different, I think it was preeclampsia or something like that it was called. You know, and
1: high blood pressure, high sugar,
0: stuff like that, kidney situations. And at the point in time when she was ready to give birth prematurely at that, doctors come out of the room and actually talk to the husband and tells the husband in the waiting room that only one is going to survive this process. Only one. And a decision has to be made. Mm. The medical protocols is that, you know, they're not going to make that determination for you unless it was a situation that went down where they didn't have the time. But they now have to ask you, what do you want to do? This young man was faced with making this decision in minutes. What do I do at that particular point? His report was the fact that he told the doctors, you save make every attempt to save both. And if you cannot save both, then under no circumstances do you let anything happen to the mother.
1: Okay. That's a scenario that's played out many times. Don't we have easy. We have two kingdoms, the kingdom of the world and the kingdom of God. Mm-hmm. If you live in a kingdom of God, you have one choice. Mm. On your knees, say, Lord, you know who I am, and I know who you are. And you said in your word, in Mark chapter 16, that we lay hands on the sick and see him recover. You also told me I could call for the elders, and the faith of the elders will heal the sick. I said, Lord, I need a miracle now. Mm. That's what I would have to do. I say, doctors, you go ahead, and you make sure and treat them. I said, the book going to come out.
0: Amen.
1: Remember our friend Abraham? Mm-hmm. When God says to sacrifice his son, Isaac, he told the servant, he said, me and the lad going up the mountain, but we'll be coming back.
0: come on.
1: Amen.
0: Yeah,
1: you've got to stand in
0: you
1: faith at that
0: faith.
1: Time.
0: Yeah.
1: But when you're of the world
0: yeah.
1: and you don't have that faith, the only option is left. You've got to save your wife.
0: Yeah.
1: That's
0: well,
1: the only option.
0: You know, what happened was the baby was actually born and mother still lived. But the complications in the baby caused the baby to pass.
1: Yeah.
0: You know, just to be completely transparent, I am that guy. Okay?
1: Oh, okay.
0: See what I'm saying? I am that person. And it was one of the most toughest times, and this is the reason why I take the time to bring it to you more personally, because as I can be, you know, ministering the word of God today and have the compassion and the understanding to know how complex these situations may be. You need to know the relationship between statutes, commandments, and ordinances.
1: Yes.
0: Okay, there's a relationship between statutes, commandments, and ordinances.
1: Yep.
0: On Mount Sinai, right, when Moses comes down with these tablets, he's told, you know, thou shalt not kill, you know, thou shalt not commit adultery. There are many things that are there for us to know from these standard laws. But you look at the book of Leviticus and Deuteronomy mm-hmm. and Numbers, and you
1: yes.
0: begin to see how Moses now expands upon, all right, has expanded upon those foundational statutes. All right? Now let me show you what a case in point of that looks like. All right? My armor bearer and you know, is a police officer. I want to show you something about this. The laws in the land, right, is against speeding. Speeding is a dangerous practice.
1: Yes.
0: It's dangerous for you as a driver. It's dangerous for the passengers in your car. It's dangerous for the pedestrian. It's dangerous for other drivers. So speeding is one of those things. As a standard in any state, in any country, speeding is frowned upon. All right? Unless you're in certain parts, you know, of the Autobahn in Europe, you know, they drive as fast as they can. All right? But here's the thing. Once we know this law says that the speeding situation, other ordinances have been built upon the very statutes, okay? And so you'll find that in school zones, we have a posted sign that tells you what's your maximum speed
1: yes.
0: in a school zone. Now you go over that speed, you're in violation of the law. In violation of the law, you can be pulled over and given a ticket for such action. Now, I take that same speed, 15 miles an hour mostly, and I go on the expressway. And I could be given a ticket on the expressway for driving too slow. You see, because there's a relationship between statutes, ordinances, and commandments.
1: Correct.
0: And so we need to understand how the Lord is looking at this, because many would try to say, and they say it all the time. I get it all the time. Apostle, I know you get it all the time. If you've been in ministry for a long time, there are those who oppose the things of God because they think God has no mercy. He has no compassion. That's just something that we say. Because one day, you know, Elijah is talking to some little children who is messing with him.
1: And then the bear.
0: And the bear came in.
1: And the bear comes in.
0: And comes in and tear these children up.
1: How could a good God kill those little kids?
0: Absolutely. How can a good God kill these little children? Right? And you don't understand the full complex situation that it was. Right? Because it seems inhumane because it's children involved. You follow God throughout the scriptures. You see all the time where he kills, you know, in a battle of Ai.
1: To kill everybody. All right?
0: Kill everybody.
1: Even a chicken.
0: Bless God. But everyone dies. And we try to visualize that and conceive and conceptualize what is God thinking? Could it be why the scriptures say his thoughts are above our thoughts?
1: Yeah.
0: His ways are above our ways.
1: Amen.
0: Could we be subjected to his authority?
1: That's it.
0: Let him be God.
1: Yeah, we have to do that.
0: It's important that we do that, saints of God, because the minute we start saying that we can make these rules and regulations outside of him, we're stepping into some places where we don't want the recompense of that.
1: Come on.
0: You don't want the recompense of that. Why? Because we were sent to be ambassadors. Say ambassadors. Yeah. All right? Ambassador. We were sent to be ambassadors. Ambassadors do not make laws.
1: Come on.
0: You're an ambassador of the kingdom of heaven. You are here to execute, to substantiate, and to provide solace for the citizens of the nation that you represent. What does the Lord say? What does he say? Is every situation cookie cutter, you know, to the point where we can just get there and put it in there? What about the young lady who is sexually abused?
1: Yeah, that's one we got to talk about.
0: Right? Sexually abused and raped. Right? That can happen, saints of God. Not from a stranger. You can be raped by a spouse.
1: Yeah, by someone living in your house. Yeah.
0: It sounds crazy. But you can be assaulted. What happens in that situation?
1: You know, I was praying about that because I know you're going to ask me that question. So I said, Lord, if he asked me that question, at first I asked the Lord to make you forget to ask the question. I said, Lord, could you just do me a favor?
0: Ooh, well, we need Holy Spirit in a major way over here. Bless God.
1: Now, I asked the Lord that question, and I said, what about incest? And incest is a terrible thing.
0: Right.
1: It's one of the worst things that could ever happen to someone. Right. I counsel 1, 2, 3, about 4 or 5 young ladies who, and one adult actually, she's about 40, 44 years old, and her first child was born out of incest. And then I realized that if you get pregnant, your baby has a spirit that God placed there for a purpose. So even in that case, that baby still has purpose.
0: Amen.
1: And so I go on my knees and I said, Lord, sometimes I said, Lord, you could intervene, because as you rightly said, David went and he fasted and prayed when Bathsheba got pregnant.
0: Right.
1: And God, the baby died.
0: Right.
1: All right. Sometimes you say, Lord, I don't know. You have to take that. But you see, as you rightly said, we have to let God be God, you know. We have to understand that he is far above us. He knows the outcome of everything. Because you're going to have an abortion, and because of incest, and you have no idea that might have been.
0: Yeah.
1: Might have been. Now, in the scheme of things, God would have already known that baby would have been aborted. Mm. But we don't know in time. In time, we have to live time, though we have some prophetic insight. We still have to live in time, seeing things occur literally daily. None of us, besides, well, my wife did prophesy COVID-19. In 2019, she said, watch that 19. She said, a disease is coming. We didn't know it was going to be called COVID-19.
0: Right.
1: And it did come. But the thing about it, no one knew that it was going to be that vicious.
0: Vicious, huh? Right.
1: So we know in part, we prophesy in part. So therefore, sometimes we have to just lean back and say, Lord, it's a terrible thing. I would wish it for no one. But then, it's a life.
0: Yeah.
1: What are we going to do?
0: I think that's the basis right there, is the value that we put on life. Because a young lady being raped, a young lady being sexually abused, we're not taking away, and say to God, I want you to understand that we're not politicizing this.
1: No,
0: we're discussing this from a measure of spiritual maturity. A young lady being sexually abused, you know, being raped, it is a difficult thing. Psychologically, you're dealing with not only the ability to have a child, but what happens in the ability to raise this child. Can a 10-year-old truly raise a child? What happens in a situation where the young lady is now psychologically impacted because of the abuse and because of rape, and is not mentally capable?
1: Emotionally
0: capable of raising this child. You see, this is why I tell you that there has to be a correlation between statutes and ordinances. And we can overturn Roe versus Wade, true enough, right? And here again, I don't suggest anything here. I speak the word of the living God. That's what we do here. But if we're going to do this and stand this ground to ban abortions or leave it up to the state legislations or whatever have you, then we need to make sure that we're making provisions, right? That we're making provisions for these children that come as such out of those situations.
1: But that's what I was going to tell you.
0: Right.
1: The church has become irrelevant, because if the church was relevant, number one, you would have less reason for abortion.
0: Come on.
1: And then, wherever we have situations of incidents like that, the church will have itself the mechanism to assist.
0: Right.
1: Because the church is supposed to be the extension of that little girl's life.
0: Right.
1: So when it comes, the pastor says, oh my gosh, how did it happen? And then we're supposed to have an entire ministry of people willing to jump in and help and secure and surround and nurture and take her, you know, let her feel that, you know, that she's important. Instead, if you have a 10-year-old who is pregnant due to incest, I guarantee you she'll be in the back row. Okay? And I guarantee you there will be nobody hugging that child. I guarantee you that you will see her, you know, going through stuff that an adult she's not designed to go through without one person come and saying, you know, come there, you know. I see
0: it. How I know this is a very general question, but how do we get here?
1: Right. We get here because the church is no longer the church. It's no longer the church of Jesus Christ. The gates of hell is not supposed to prevail. But what I see happening is the church has become something else. We know that the devil, listen, agents of socialization, agents that could cause change, the last standing agent of truth is the church.
0: Come on.
1: And if the devil gets into the church, that's when the rapture will occur. In 2 Thessalonians, it tells us, he says, do not be deceived, right? Mm-hmm. There must come the falling away, that the son of God, that the son of perdition, or be revealed. Mm-hmm. So when the church begins to fall away, that's the rapture.
0: Absolutely, as we're in that series right now.
1: Right. So now, this is where we are. Daniel chapter 7, verse 25. He has always wanted to change the laws and times.
0: Right.
1: Come on, let's get there.
0: Yeah.
1: All right, Daniel chapter 7, 25. Satan always wanted to interfere with God's ordinances, statutes. That's why we got people telling you don't tithe now. To open up curses, huh? So let me prove to you.
0: We will touch that in another session. Bless God.
1: How Satan got into the church. Okay?
0: Right.
1: The Pharisees came to Jesus. They said, hey, they wanted to trap him. He said, but Moses wrote that you could divorce your wife if things ain't going right. In other words, you know, there's some nice new cars out there. You know, you're trading your 1963 wife, and you get a 2020. You know what I mean, man? You know, so you're trading your wife. You know, that model ain't good. That is the law. That model obsolete. So let me get a new one. Jesus looks at him and he says that was never so from the beginning.
0: Right.
1: That is a law. Hear what he says. He said that was a law that is from the beginning. In other words, that didn't come from the Mosaic law. It came before.
0: Before that. Amen.
1: So he said it was not so from the beginning. He said, but because of the hardness of your heart. You know where that hardness come from? That same noise.
0: That same noise.
1: Because of the protest. You wanted that. Mm. And Moses was outvoted. Mm-hmm. And that's how that came in. Mm-hmm. So that precept. Or sorry, that ordinance was written in because men wanted that change. Mm-hmm. It's happening in the church now. Mm-hmm. The church, who God instituted with specific instructions, has expunged the fee seasons. Oh. They ain't got no fee seasons again. God said keep them. We say no. Right?
0: Right.
1: We expunge then. Then the Lord come and said, okay, hear what happened then. I want the church to remember that I'm holy. Mm. That I'm holy. Holiness has gone out of the church. Mm. You go into God now and this is it. Hey, Father, where you going? Listen to me. An angel called a seraphim with six wings. Who could take a course and cast it to the earth and cause severe destruction goes to God like this. Holy.
0: Bow down. Yeah.
1: He ain't going to say, Father. He doesn't do that.
0: Right.
1: Doesn't do that.
0: Right.
1: So when you look at essence. The fact that, the church has lost its original intent.
0: Yeah.
1: The Bible says, go into all the world and preach the gospel to all men.
0: Yeah.
1: You in your office, they don't even know you're saved.
0: Yeah.
1: They ain't know you're saved.
0: Absolutely.
1: You don't preach. You never tell anybody about Jesus.
0: Yeah. See, one of the things we did, we touch on here, you know, at New Life, we did this. And I caused everyone to kind of get your phones and go through your contact list. You see, today we scroll. Hmm. We grab our phones and we scroll to the name. And sometimes to get to the bottom of your list, it's about 20 scrolls, 25 scrolls. All these people captured in your phone, how many of them know you're saved? Hmm. How many of them know you believe you are a believer, a disciple? How many of them can attest to that outside of your presence? You see? And the day of judgment when God comes to ask these questions now, you know, we have to have an answer for this situation.
1: Well, I want to tell you.
0: Go ahead.
1: You see that what you said? The worst thing is to appear before the white throne judgment of God.
0: Absolutely.
1: Because we've got two judgments. You have those for the saints, Bema seat, white throne judgment. But you see, worst of all, God says that the pastor will have to account for the souls of them that are in his ministry.
0: Absolutely.
1: You preach for 20 years and you save the same people.
0: Come on now. Come on now.
1: 20 years of
0: Come
1: preaching,
0: on.
1: You save the same people.
0: Come on.
1: I find that to be strange.
0: Absolutely, because you know you're not being Holy Spirit led. And this is why, and which is going to segment me right into this. You did something here that I want to throw up in here. This is the art of deception. If you put this image up here for me, this was very powerful. When I saw this in your message, I wanted to bring this out so that individuals will see this as to where, you know, Satan is putting key positions of individuals in. We talked about Baal. We're talking about the prince, of Persia, and the king of Persia. All right. We touched on Revelation chapter 18, speaking now about Babylon and how Babylon the Great is fallen. We know that the angel is not stuttering. All right. That he's talking about two dimensions here. All right. Physical Babylon, spiritual Babylon, you know, is falling. Right. And we know this is to come. But there Satan is showing up in every segment. Yeah. And this image that I want you guys to see, I want you to touch on that for a little bit to explain what it is we're looking at.
1: Again, remember, Satan has been studying mankind. He understands heaven. Actually, last night, in the church in Sarasota, mm-hmm. I asked them, I said, where did deception happen? Mm-hmm. In heaven or on earth? And they collectively said, no, in Spanish, on earth. I said, no, in heaven. And they were like, huh? So Satan was a key opinion leader.
0: Right.
1: In other words, he influenced the people. Mm-hmm. All right? Or angels. And he used that influence to convince the other angels that somehow God was evil.
0: And how?
1: Because of his beauty. There was a secret in his book of Ezekiel. He said, you got corrupt because of your beauty. You see, he compared himself with God. Once you compare, it means that you're jealous.
0: See?
1: So then he caused them to agree. So he came down on the earth with the same strategy. Being beautiful and having the ability to communicate, he communicated to Eve. And Eve was like, wow, yeah, you sound good. So you take up a platform and he said, you know, I'm hurt by the fact that you call me a man. But I'm not a man. I'm a woman in a man's body. And you cry. And everybody goes, you know, with compassion. He said, how could you be hurting the girl? I mean, and you're there. You understand.
0: You see why I love and bless God, amen. Compassion. That's
1: and,
0: real.
1: And so for these agents of socialization, they get in the key positions. So if they can't get into your family, they'll get you in the school. Mm-hmm. If they don't get you in the school, they'll get you in the workplace. Because in the workplace now you have diversity and equality. Mm. And they use the word diversity. It had nothing to do with giving black people promotions. It had nothing to do with that. Diversity means that you have different types of people.
0: Right.
1: So in other words, you go to work next week and you're going to see male, female, not too sure, in between. And we go ahead. Then you get into power. Because remember, we talk about the law.
0: Right.
1: The Sanhedrin Council,
0: right,
1: which was led by the Sadducees.
0: Right.
1: Who were philosophers.
0: Right.
1: Will bring laws because they had the money.
0: Right.
1: And the laws will be definitely in contrary to what God said.
0: Yeah, absolutely.
1: But they will still come and bring it because they had the authority because they were in that position. I'm going to show you something about opinion leaders in a short while and sort of perdition. Then you got the media. Mm. As you said, you pick up the phone, right? Could I tell you something? 8, minimum 7 out of 10 believers wake up this way. In the name of the iPhone.
0: It's so true.
1: In the name of the iPhone. And you check to see what happened overnight.
0: Yeah.
1: Okay? And could I tell you something? It's the same thing every day, you know. It's just that we have this thing called social media. Social media has become the noise of the royal lion. It is where the pressure is coming from now to conform. You see, once you can bring enough pressure on society to conform to an ideology, people begin to sway. That's the psychology of the crowd. When the masses begin to move, you feel that you need to, and I'll prove it to you. Jesus was a holy man, went about doing good. Everybody knew he's doing good. Pharisees were the key opinion leaders. They said, that man is a devil. In a short period of time,
0: yes,
1: they were able to turn the masses so much that they took a career criminal and they said, give us that man. But you see, that crook, hang him.
0: Yeah.
1: Crucify him.
0: Yeah.
1: That is the power.
0: Yeah.
1: True. And you know, that came from, I'll show you the scripture. I'll show you something that's in the Bible that we missed. You know, I have to find it. I actually, it's strange. I wrote about it last night, not really realized I was going to discuss it with you today. I'm going to find it in a short while. I'm going to show you something in the scripture that we sometimes miss.
0: While Apostle is looking for that, I pray that you're getting something out of this, that you're realizing the kind of world that we're living in and the importance of actually aligning ourselves with Holy Spirit. Okay? Because, you know, today a person tells you, it's not what I was born like, it's what I identify with. And you know, there is no identification at all. I want you to understand that. But this is the dialogue that you're hearing today.
1: Yep.
0: And today it might be somebody you've seen on television or reading about, but there are individuals in our own families now that are starting this dialogue as well because it becomes contagious. If you do not have the word of God to stand, if you do not, I showed you guys already, the importance of being the watchman. The importance of being able to tell these individuals what thus saith the Lord. And if they refuse you, then they refuse you. They die in their iniquity and your hands are clean. But if you do not tell them, if we do not stand up, if we do not say, they still die in their iniquity. their blood is in our hands. It's on our hands. You don't need that kind of, you know, those kind of problems or issues. You're not saying somebody's opinion. That's why I'm so elated on these type of teachings and sharing this with the apostle tonight, because it's not opinion.
1: Yeah.
0: It's the word of God.
1: Yep.
0: If there is a place where we have to learn some more, then we learn some more. We're not here trying to tell you that we know all, because no man knows that.
1: Come on.
0: But we know Holy Spirit, who does know all. And so because of that, we lean ourselves into Holy Spirit. Is there amen?
1: Mm-hmm.
0: All right, and it gives us an opportunity to step further so we could learn together and become who we're supposed to be. This dissension obviously is not from man, all right? The enemy is poking at different places. You see it on your screens again. Put that image again for the art of deception. And you will see all the different areas that Apostle just touched on, right, where the enemy is showing his presence, setting up individuals here to cause dismantling, not yes. just here in the United States, but everywhere
1: every
0: that man is having
1: every nation. Yeah.
0: Every nation. So you see, I broke, all right, for those of you who've been following along with us, I broke for tonight from our regular, you know, series that we're in, you know, dealing with the seven Amen. Trumpets.
1: So let's go. Watch this.
0: Watch this. Put
1: Watch
0: it up here.
1: So here we go. I want you to listen a little bit.
0: Mm-hmm.
1: So we're talking about the key opinion leaders and their ability to actually challenge truth successfully and to move the crowd. Remember, we talk about the roaring lion and the noise, right?
0: Mm.
1: So here we have Jesus. He was in, he'd gone to Bethany and they were having dinner. And this woman came and she broke this expensive perfume and she anointed Jesus. And according to Matthew chapter 26, verse 9, he said, and if you look at verse 8, let's look at verse 8. He said, but when his disciples saw it, they had indignation, saying, to what purpose is this waste? Who the Bible says? The Bible says when his disciples saw it, right?
0: Yeah.
1: His disciples say, what? They have indignation because somebody honoring Jesus? Hold on, watch this. Let's go to Mark chapter 14, verse 5. You know, it's easy to find Mark, okay, because it's just after Matthew. I was going to say the old Trinidad joke was the first barber in the Bible. In Matthew, because he marked Luke and John. So in verse 5, we see, look at it. No, let's look at verse 4. Then it says, and there were some that had indignation with themselves and said, why was this waste? So he said, the disciples said, and yet they had some. What's going on here? The Bible has to be in error. Then we see, now you have to remember that Jesus identified Judas as the son of perdition.
0: Right.
1: He said, I've lost none except the son of perdition. Remember that we said that one of the things with perdition is the marking of the end time church. When you see perdition, all these, be careful. Mm. Now let's now look at John chapter 12. Watch this. Watch the power of those who have that ability to influence. John chapter 12, verses 4-6, I would think it is. I was just working on this last night and I didn't know I had to come and bring it here.
0: Yeah.
1: John writes, so he says, then look at it. Then said one of his disciples, Judas Iscariot.
0: Mm.
1: Son of perdition, key opinion leader. He led the chorus. He was so convincing in why this lady should not be honoring Jesus that all the disciples agreed.
0: Yeah.
1: And listen to me. Peter, who was the man who said that Jesus Christ was the Son of the living God, he himself was convinced by Judas's narrative.
0: Influence.
1: You see the danger of when Satan is able to give on the voice to speak to masses.
0: Absolutely.
1: And
0: Absolutely.
1: That is happening now because guess what?
0: Mm.
1: He's in the church. All right. People say, let's see Satan in the church. And we go close with that because I know that Dr. John gave me a certain amount of time. And once I start, right? I keep going, you know. I remember my wife, listen to me. We went out somewhere and somebody asked a question. And she was in the background. She was doing it. Was like, don't start him, please. So let's we go to 2 Corinthians chapter 11, and it says, For if he that cometh preacheth another Jesus whom we have not preached, or ye have received another spirit in which you have not received, or another gospel which we have not accepted, you might well bear with him. In other words, there's another voice. But watch this. Verse 12. Mm. But what I do, that I will do, that I may cut off occasion of them which is thy occasion, when they glory, that they may be found even as we, even as apostles. Mm. You see, that is a counterfeit, because the apostle is the custodian of doctrine. I want to say this because there's some teaching that going on that the apostle must be the one that doing all the signs and wonders. Yes, but the apostle is the custodian of strong doctrine.
0: Amen. Amen.
1: If the apostolic is corrupted, dude, let's
0: everybody
1: go.
0: Else falls.
1: So he said what? For such are false apostles, deceitful workers, transforming themselves into apostles of Christ. And then he goes and he shows you who's the leading spirit. Then he says, and no marvel, for Satan himself is transforming into an angel of light.
0: Mm.
1: That's from Isaiah chapter 14,
0: right.
1: Verse 13, that his name, sorry, verse 12, his name is Lucifer, light bearer.
0: Mm.
1: So we saw he's a glorious being.
0: Yes.
1: He has entered the hearts of them that don't want to know the Lord. They were convinced that this is, you know, this is where they need to be, because this thing, you could do whatever you want, you remain saved, there's grace, you don't need to follow any law of God, grace will cover you, right? This is the foundation of all that we see that is happening. Everything that is going wrong. Why? The church is a custodian. We are supposed to have the authority to legislate the demonic realm.
0: It was originally so.
1: Yes. So if the demonic realm is manifesting now, it means that
0: the church
1: is in effect. That's why God will remove us. Because what he's going to do, we can't stay.
0: Yeah, absolutely.
1: What he's going to do, he's not going to leave us. So that's why he said, there's a remnant I'm going to leave. Okay?
0: All right, watch this. Watch this. Just stay on there. All right, you're going to write this one down because I know it's not on our screens right here. But Ezekiel 9.
1: Yes.
0: All right, Ezekiel 9. Let's look at verses. Look in your Bibles at home as well, here in the studio audience, those in the local body. Ezekiel chapter 9, and let's look at verse 3. Let's look at verse 3.
1: Yep.
0: All right? It says, and the glory of God of Israel was gone up from the cherub, whereupon he was, to the threshold of the house. And he called to the man clothed with linen, which had the writer's inkhorn by his side.
1: Amen.
0: Watch this. And the Lord said unto him, go through, say through.
1: Through.
0: Hallelujah. And go through the midst of the city, through the midst of Jerusalem, and set a mark.
1: Mm-hmm.
0: Watch this. This is who we're supposed to, watch this now. Watch what God is doing. And go through the midst of the city, and through the midst of Jerusalem, and set a mark upon the foreheads of the men that sigh and that cry for all the abominations that be done in the midst thereof.
1: Mm.
0: There are those who are in agreement, and there are those who are in opposition, to the point of weeping, saints of God.
1: Yeah. Yeah.
0: To the point of weeping. It's grieving your spirit when you pray. It's grieving your spirit because you're wearing the heart of God. And the Spirit of the Lord is grieved with this type of stuff taking
1: That's
0: place
1: the
0: on the earth, because I designed you to be a boy with an anointing and a time to
1: come
0: be
1: on,
0: in the earth. And
1: on.
0: You get into the earth and be influenced in your flesh. And you, you're not a boy anymore, is what you identify with. Or a girl, even so, and what you identify with. And the Lord says, no. I want you to go here. Stay in there with me. Let's go here. And said, and verse 4, Ezekiel 9, verse 4, and the Lord said unto him, go through the midst of the city, through the midst of Jerusalem, and set a mark upon the foreheads of the men that sigh and that cry for all the abominations that be done in the midst thereof. Watch this. And to the others, say others. Mm. And to the others, he said in my hearing, go ye after them, after him, through the city, and smite.
1: Come
0: Let
1: on.
0: Not your eyes spare, neither have ye pity. Slay utterly old and young, both maids, little children, and women, but come not near any man upon whom is the mark.
1: Come on.
0: And begin at my sanctuary.
1: And that is the book of Revelation.
0: Come on.
1: Because he said,
0: "Como?
1: Seal my servants." And I'll tell you something about that scripture. I don't want to go too far because we end up somewhere else. You see in Matthew chapter 12, verse 43, when you said, when an unclean spirit going out of a man, it goes to a wilderness place seeking rest, meaning that it has an assignment. He says, I go back to my house. It's so bold. He thinks that.
0: this is true.
1: He said, go back to my house. I said, seeing it clean, he goes and gets seven more demons and he comes back. Well, you see, that is when you see you're not sealed with the Holy Spirit. Your Holy Spirit is that mark that you see the
0: come
1: angels
0: on.
1: Will write.
0: Because you're not able to come back.
1: Once you see with the Holy Spirit, he comes back and he said, dudes, we can't come back here. No. This house is
0: sealed.
1: Somebody else's
0: it's
1: house. Mark. You are now come the temple now. Of the Holy Ghost.
0: Come on.
1: That's what we need to do.
0: Come
1: so here
0: on.
1: We go. You see what you talk about just now? About the people acknowledging the what's going on. We always talk about Malachi 3, but you see, we never read on. The Bible says that they that fear the Lord spoke often one to another, Malachi 3, verse 16.
0: Mm-hmm.
1: And the Lord hearkened and heard it, and a book of remembrance was written before him, before the Lord.
0: Mm.
1: A book of remembrance before the Lord, right? For them that fear the Lord and thought upon his name.
0: Come on.
1: Those who meditate on him. And their heart will bleed because they see what is happening in the church. And they said, Lord, do something. There's a prayer sometimes we have that we so hurt that all we can say, Lord, help us. We don't know what to do. I'm telling you, sometimes I throw my hands up and I say, Lord, I really don't know what to do. I see it, but I don't know what to do. I said, Lord, help me. And we're going to continue to move forward in the name of Jesus.
0: It's a powerful thing because I just felt the unctioning to actually release this dream that I had.
1: Amen.
0: It was for now. You go back to the teachings, you've been here with a minute, you'll understand that I had a dream recently and I had not been released to say the dream publicly just yet because I needed the prophetic unction and I just felt the Spirit of the Lord touch me here.
1: Amen.
0: I want to share that in my, you know, as we bring this down and have Apostle close out for us after I tell you this dream. Now, true enough, we have been in the series, the seven seals, the seven trumpets, and then going into the seven bowls. All right? We've seen some dynamic stuff in between there as what's getting ready to happen. Right? God's not playing with this situation, okay? In this dream, I was on a mountain. Now, I told you that we're from Trinidad, so, you know, we drive through the hills and could watch the oceans. So this particular house that I was in was right on the brink of the ocean. Through my backyard, I can see green grass, but I could also see the ocean in the distance. There was a clothesline, like we hang clothes back home.
1: Yeah.
0: And the clothesline had sheets blowing in the wind. And above the ocean, there was a storm that was brewing. Now, the storm that was brewing over the ocean didn't alarm me because apparently I had been accustomed to seeing storms formulate over the ocean. But while I was standing there looking outside, I don't know if it came from above. I do not know if it came from below. But when the Bible says in a twinkling of an eye, you got to understand how fast that is.
1: Yeah.
0: Because I was just looking outside the back and I saw something hit this water that caused a major ripple, and the ripple was so heavy it broke the sound barrier. And the ring of the sound barrier, like when these fighter jets break the sound barrier, that ring hit me first. And within it wasn't even seconds, it was nanoseconds.
1: Wow.
0: A tidal wave, a tsunami, about 10 times the size of the mountain I was on had already rose and was coming towards me. And I stood there and I said to the Lord, this was so real to me. I said to the Lord, if this is the way I have to go, I can't run. There is no way I'm getting ready to outrun this. So I might as well stay and face it and call it, you know, this is it for me. And the water came and it hit me. And I'm on my back like we float on water. You know, sometimes we float on our backs on the water. But when it hit me, I went upside down, and I'm in the water upside down. And I said to myself in my mind in the dream, if the impact didn't kill me, I was definitely going to die from either drowning or colliding with something in the path of the water. But I was in this upside down position for miles. And I wasn't dead. And I was worshiping. Upside down. In the water. And it took me for miles. And then it put me on my feet. In China. In China. How did I know I was in China? Because when it set me on my feet and I looked, like those ancient Chinese, you know, kung fu movies. I used to be into that back in the day. And the temples that they have in the Chinese architecture was in front of me. And there were stairs, a million stairs to go upstairs. And below the stairs, there were cages, rectangular cages where they kept the animals. And some animals were alive and some animals were dead. And I ran up the stairs. And I saw to my right, there were people resuscitating other people. And they were so disoriented because of how fast this took place. And I remember saying something, you know, a bit personal. I won't release it here. But when I came out of the dream is what was more important than me being even in this dream. Because I woke up crying. And I asked the Lord out of the dream. I said, how can I ask you? How can anyone ask you to be more merciful than you have been? Because of how real this was. How can I ask you to be more merciful than you have been? And I didn't want to wake my wife. Because she had to go to work. And this was an early dream in the morning. So I got up, went to the restroom, and I continued my prayer. And I was crying and weeping and sobbing and asking the Lord why. How could I even formulate my mouth to ask you to be more merciful? And I came back to the bed, and I guess because of how loud I was praying or whatever, she woke up anyway. Bless God. And I fell and wept as when my mom had passed. And I said, they don't know. They're unsuspecting. They don't know. They're unsuspecting.
1: As was the days of Noah.
0: They're unsuspecting. And so that's why I release it here to you now to let you realize that although the dream has multidimensional meanings, it is also literal. To the place and point that this damage is going to come, saints of God. And you are given an opportunity to be warned. You are given this right here, what we're doing. It's a dialogue on love, a dialogue on mercy, a dialogue on grace. That's what this is. This is not just to get caught up in the political debacles of red and blue and, you know, what's right, wrong. And no. That's why this image, put it on above again for me, was a compass. It's a compass. Because somewhere along the line, we broke ours. So we need Holy Spirits.
1: Come on.
0: To guide us back to where we're supposed to be.
1: In the name of Jesus.
0: And that's to the Holy Word. Is there amen anywhere? Hallelujah. It's never to entertain you. I pray that you got nuggets from the deposits that was left here. All the way from Trinidad. Haven't seen him in 10 years. To have him come here into this session to drop this.
1: Amen.
0: So that we can hear the Holy Spirit.
1: Amen.
0: That is something special to all of us. I pray that you were blessed. Man of God, thank you again for this deposit that you've made here. And I want you to close us out in prayer and let the Spirit of the Lord take us where we have to go. Hallelujah.
1: We bless God.

thank the Lord. Amen. God is good. Hallelujah. Hallelujah. And Obadiah, verse number 17. I'm not going to preach. I'm just going to lead you through some prayers and begin to pray for you and release deliverance. We've already had a time of praise and worship. And then the word, of course, also breaks the power of demons and devils. Demons hate worship. They hate the word. They hate the presence of God. Obadiah verse 17 says, "But upon Mount Zion shall be deliverance, and there shall be holiness, and the house of Jacob shall possess their possessions." And then in verse 21, the last verse of the book, it says, "And saviors," or deliverers, "shall come up on Mount Zion to judge the Mount of Esau, and the kingdom shall be the Lord's." We're doing a lot of teaching on Zion, and one of the characteristics of Zion is deliverance. Verse 17, it says, "Upon Mount Zion shall be deliverance." And then, of course, in verse 21, it says that saviors or deliverers shall come up on Mount Zion. So Zion is not only a place of deliverance, it is also a place of deliverers. God wants every believer to receive deliverance and also to be a deliverer. And then in verse 21, it ties in Mount Zion to the kingdom. It says the kingdom shall be the Lord's. So Zion is also a place of the kingdom, a place of authority, a place of power, a place of deliverance, and a place of deliverers. Many of you have gone through mass deliverance before. I don't think we've ever done it on a Sunday, but we're going to do it this Sunday because I wanted everyone to get a chance to get prayer. And before we do, there's some things we need to pray about. Demons will hold on to anything in your life that they can to remain. And we need to make sure that everything that the enemy would hold on to is eliminated. And we need to be able to say like Jesus, that the prince of this world comes and has nothing in me. No ground to attack, no ground to hold on to. One of the major things that I deal with in praying for people who need deliverance is that first and foremost, you must want to be delivered. You must have a desire to be delivered. You must exercise your will against the enemy. There's nothing the devil can do once you decide and you repent and decide you want to be set free. No matter how difficult your life has been, if you will make a decision now that not only will I be delivered, but deliverance will be a part of my lifestyle. Deliverance is not a one-time event. It's a part of your lifestyle. That whenever you need to be set free from something, you're willing to allow the Lord to take it away from you. And so today we're going to pray for a lot of different things and believe God for deliverance. But first, I need you to agree with me that you will receive deliverance today. And if you're not saved, if you're here today and you're backslidden or you're away from God, the first thing you need to do is you need to repent. The word repent simply means to change the way you think and to turn your life around. Make a decision. Repent and believe the gospel. The gospel is the power of God unto salvation, unto deliverance. The gospel is the good news that Jesus Christ has come. He has died. He was raised again from the dead. He rose again. He ascended. He sits on the right hand of God the Father. And that through his death and resurrection, your sins can be forgiven and all the powers of hell can be broken off of your life. One of the major things that demons hold on to is sin. If you have sin in your life, demons will be with that sin. And so let's pray this prayer together. I want you to just bow your head and you can close your Bibles and just get ready to say these prayers with me. I'm going to share some things about unforgiveness and breaking curses, but first, we're going to deal with any sin that may be in your life. Repeat after me. Say, "Heavenly Father, I believe that Jesus Christ came and died. I believe that he became sin for me. I believe he took my sins
upon himself on the cross. And because of his blood, my sins are forgiven. I claim the blood of Jesus for cleansing from my sins and all my iniquities. Thank you, Lord, for forgiving me. I repent of anything, any way of thinking, any lifestyle that is contrary to the Word of God. I turn away from it. And I ask you, Heavenly Father, to forgive me for any sin that I've committed, knowingly or unknowingly. I repent. I ask for forgiveness. And I receive cleansing today. In Jesus' name, amen. Now, I want any woman that has had an abortion, I want you to pray this with me. And I want you to do it. We're going to do it in a way that no one has to know that you've ever done this. So let's all pray this together, even if you've never been involved in one. Say this. Say, Heavenly Father, I join my brothers and sisters in repentance for all abortion, any murder that we have committed against unborn children. In the name of Jesus, Lord, forgive our society and forgive us. If we have shed innocent blood, I break the curse of murder, the curse of the vagabond, curses of guilt, shame, and condemnation. In the name of Jesus, I rebuke any spirit of death that would follow my life because of an abortion. In the name of Jesus, I renounce these spirits and I command them to leave me. In Jesus' name. Now say this with me. Say, Heavenly Father, you said in your word, whosoever shall call upon the name of the Lord, it shall be delivered. I call upon the name of Jesus. I believe that Jesus died on the cross for my sins. I believe that he was buried, and on the third day, he rose again. I believe he ascended into heaven and sits on the right hand of God. I believe he is coming again. I confess Jesus as my Lord and Savior. I believe that Jesus is my deliverer. In the name of Jesus, I call upon you, Lord, to deliver me and set me free from any spirit in my life that is operating, that is against your will. I break all ungodly soul ties that I have with any person that I've sinned with or been involved with that is not serving you. In the name of Jesus, I loose myself from every assignment of hell, every spirit of darkness. And in the name of Jesus, I tell the enemy, I belong to Jesus. You cannot stay in my life. I remind you that you are defeated. You have been spoiled. Your power has been broken. And through the Holy Ghost, I believe that today I will receive deliverance for my life. I command every hidden spirit that would hide in my life. You must be exposed. You cannot stay. I do not want you. I want to be free. I want to live holy. I want to live clean. I am saved. I am a child of God. You have no right to operate in my body, in my mind, in my soul, and in any area of my life. I renounce you. You cannot stay against my will, but you must leave. In the name of Jesus, I believe today that deliverance is the children's bread. I am a child of God. Deliverance belongs to me. I have a right to it. And by faith, I receive it today in Jesus' name. Amen. How many believe God today? Amen.

Have you walked off track? Have you ran in the right direction but maybe fallen into a pit of depression? Don't worry. God will outstretch His hand as He's doing right now. He will be with you and He won't let you stay there for a moment longer than He will allow. He knows how much your heart can bear. He's with you, and maybe we won't get all the answers until heaven. But the answer is to all our questions, Jesus is Lord and He's faithful. Jesus' blood will never fail you. Hallelujah. Today, if you admit that you have not made your life right with Jesus Christ, today is the day where you pick up the call and you get ready to run, to first stand strong in knowing that you're beautiful, you're God's child, He loves you, He'll be with you, His grace is sufficient, that all things come together for the good for those who love Him, who've been called according to His purpose. You are called, and you today, I hope, will answer the call, not because that you think you can take the call or endure the race on your own. That's why we give God all the glory, His grace to hear the call and His grace and mercy to run the race. Lord, we thank You for Your amazing grace. We thank You, Lord, that You are God. And You know the things that we carry and we're burdened with. And we pray in Jesus' name, You would comfort us and heal us, complete us. Lord, we pray for physical miracles all across this place, but Lord, more than a physical miracle, pray, Lord God, that our soul would be restored in Your hands and that we'd be carried until eternity. God, we just give You praise for Your word and Your faithfulness right now. God, may You touch the believers, the ones who already have a relationship with You. And if there'd be anyone who feels tired and weary, comfort them, carry them, refresh them. Give them the sight of what You see for the day. The calls You want them to make. The hugs You want them to give. The people You want us to forgive. Help us to be the light in Your love. Lord, for anyone who doesn't know You yet, we ask God that today would be the day of salvation. Today would be the day that everything changes. Pray, Lord God, that if there be anyone who wants God to change, who wants You to change their life, that they'd call out to You today. Would you repeat this prayer after me? Say, dear Lord Jesus, come into my heart. Forgive me of my sin. I'm so sorry for them. Thank You, Jesus, for dying on the cross and raising Yourself from the grave. Thank You, God, that You promise that as I believe in You, I will also be raised. Lord, heal my heart. Change me. Fill me with Your Holy Spirit, Your peace, Your comfort, and Your joy. I want to know You more each and every day. In Jesus' name I pray. Amen.

Psalm 145, 13 through 19. The Lord is faithful in all his words and kind in all his works. The Lord upholds all who are falling and raises up all who are bowed down. The eyes of all look to you, and you give them their food. The eyes of all look to you, and you give them their food in due season.

1 Corinthians 10, verse 13. No temptation has overtaken you that is not common to man. God is faithful, and he will not let you be tempted beyond your ability. But with the temptation, he will also provide the way of escape, that you may be able to endure it. Second Peter 3:8-9. But do not overlook this one fact, beloved, that with the Lord one day is as 1,000 years, and 1,000 years as one day. The Lord is not slow to fulfill his promise, as some count slowness, but is patient toward you, not wishing that any should perish, but that all should reach repentance. Matthew 28:18-20. And Jesus came and said to them, "All authority in heaven and on earth has been given to me. Go therefore and make disciples of all nations, baptizing them in the name of the Father and of the Son and of the Holy Spirit, teaching them to observe all that I have commanded you. And behold, I am with you always, to the end of the age." Mark 16:15-18. And he said to them, "Go into all the world and proclaim the gospel to the whole creation. Whoever believes and is baptized will be saved. But whoever does not believe will be condemned. And these signs will accompany those who believe. In my name they will cast out demons, they will speak in new tongues, they will pick up serpents with their hands, and if they drink any deadly poison, it will not hurt them. They will lay their hands on the sick, and they will recover." Second Timothy chapter 4, verse 8. "Henceforth there is laid up for me the crown of righteousness, which the Lord, the righteous judge, will award me on that day. And not only to me, but also to all who have loved his appearing." First Corinthians 6:14. "And God raised the Lord, and will also raise us up by his power." Second Corinthians 4:14. "He who raised the Lord Jesus will raise us also with Jesus and bring us with you into his presence." James chapter 1, verse 12. "Blessed is the man who remains steadfast under trial, for when he has stood the test, he will receive the crown of life, which God has promised to those who love him." 1 Peter 4, 1 and 2. "Since therefore Christ suffered in the flesh, arm yourselves with the same way of thinking. For whoever has suffered in the flesh has ceased from sin, so as to live for the rest of the time in the flesh, no longer for human passions, but for the will of God." First John 3:1-3. "See what kind of love the Father has given to us, that we should be called children of God, and so we are. The reason why the world does not know us is that it did not know him. Beloved, we are God's children now, and what we will be has not yet appeared. But we know that when he appears, we shall be like him, because we shall see him as he is. And everyone who thus hopes in him purifies himself as he is pure."

Colossians chapter 3, 1 through 4. If then you have been raised with Christ, seek the things that are above, where Christ is, seated at the right hand of God. Set your minds on things that are above, not on things that are on earth. For you have died, and your life is hidden with Christ in God. When Christ, who is your life, appears, then you also will appear with him in glory. 2 Peter 3:13. But according to his promise, we are waiting for new heavens and a new earth in which righteousness dwells. John chapter 10, 9 through 11. I am the door. If anyone enters by me, he will be saved and will go in and out and find pasture. The thief comes only to steal and kill and destroy. I came that they may have life and have it abundantly. I am the good shepherd. The good shepherd lays down his life for the sheep. Romans chapter 6, 22 through 23. But now that you have been set free from sin and have become slaves of God, the fruit you get leads to sanctification, and its end, eternal life. For the wages of sin is death, but the free gift of God is eternal life in Christ Jesus our Lord. Numbers 23:19. God is not man that he should lie, or a son of man that he should change his mind. Has he said, and will he not do it? Or has he spoken, and will he not fulfill it? Psalm 121. I lift up my eyes to the hills. From where does my help come? My help comes from the Lord, who made heaven and earth. He will not let your foot be moved. He who keeps you will not slumber. Behold, he who keeps Israel will neither slumber nor sleep. The Lord is your keeper. The Lord is your shade on your right hand. The sun shall not strike you by day, nor the moon by night. The Lord will keep you from all evil. He will keep your life. The Lord will keep your going out and your coming in from this time forth and forevermore. Psalm 1, 1 through 3. Blessed is the man who walks not in the counsel of the wicked, nor stands in the way of sinners, nor sits in the seat of scoffers. But his delight is in the law of the Lord, and on his law he meditates day and night. He is like a tree planted by streams of water, that yields its fruit in its season, and its leaf does not wither. In all that he does, he prospers.

Romans chapter 1, 16 through 17. For I am not ashamed of the gospel, for it is the power of God for salvation to everyone who believes, to the Jew first and also to the Greek. For in it the righteousness of God is revealed from faith for faith, as it is written, the righteous shall live by faith. Second Corinthians chapter 1, 3 through 5. Blessed be the God and Father of our Lord Jesus Christ, the Father of mercies and God of all comfort, who comforts us in all our affliction, so that we may be able to comfort those who are in any affliction with the comfort with which we ourselves are comforted by God. For as we share abundantly in Christ's sufferings, so through Christ we share abundantly in comfort too. Second Corinthians chapter 5, verse 17. Therefore, if anyone is in Christ, he is a new creation. The old has passed away. Behold, the new has come. John chapter 10, 27 through 30. My sheep hear my voice, and I know them, and they follow me. I give them eternal life, and they will never perish, and no one will snatch them out of my hand. My Father, who has given them to me, is greater than all, and no one is able to snatch them out of the Father's hand. I and the Father are one. Acts chapter 1, 7 through 8. It is not for you to know times or seasons that the Father has fixed by his own authority. But you will receive power when the Holy Spirit comes upon you, and you will be my witnesses in Jerusalem and in all Judea and Samaria and to the end of the earth. 2 Corinthians chapter 1, 20 through 22. For all the promises of God find their yes in him. That is why it is through him that we utter our amen to God for his glory. And it is God who establishes us with you in Christ, and has anointed us, and who has also put his seal on us, and given us his Spirit in our hearts as a guarantee. Acts chapter 2, 38 through 39. And Peter said to them, repent and be baptized, every one of you, in the name of Jesus Christ, for the forgiveness of your sins, and you will receive the gift of the Holy Spirit. For the promise is for you and for your children, and for all who are far off, everyone whom the Lord our God calls to himself. Deuteronomy 26, 17 through 19. You have declared today that the Lord is your God, and that you will walk in his ways, and keep his statutes and his commandments and his rules, and will obey his voice. And the Lord has declared today that you are a people for his treasured possession, as he has promised you, and that you are to keep all his commandments, and that he will set you in praise and in fame and in honor high above all nations that he has made, and that you shall be a people holy to the Lord your God, as he promised. Hebrews chapter 10, 19 through 23. Therefore, brothers,
Since we have confidence to enter the holy places by the blood of Jesus, by the new and living way that he opened for us through the curtain, that is through his flesh, and since we have a great priest over the house of God, let us draw near with a true heart in full assurance of faith, with our hearts sprinkled clean from an evil conscience and our bodies washed with pure water. Let us hold fast the confession of our hope without wavering, for he who promised is faithful. Exodus 14:13-14. And Moses said to the people, "Fear not, stand firm, and see the salvation of the Lord, which he will work for you today. For the Egyptians whom you see today, you shall never see again. The Lord will fight for you, and you have only to be silent." Isaiah 43:1-3. "But now, thus says the Lord, he who created you, O Jacob, he who formed you, O Israel, fear not, for I have redeemed you. I have called you by name. You are mine. When you pass through the waters, I will be with you, and through the rivers, they shall not overwhelm you. When you walk through fire, you shall not be burned, and the flame shall not consume you. For I am the Lord your God, the Holy One of Israel, your Savior." Isaiah 54:10. "For the mountains may depart and the hills be removed, but my steadfast love shall not depart from you, and my covenant of peace shall not be removed, says the Lord, who has compassion on you." Isaiah 54:13-14. "All your children shall be taught by the Lord, and great shall be the peace of your children. In righteousness you shall be established. You shall be far from oppression, for you shall not fear, and from terror, for it shall not come near you. And great shall be the peace of your children. In righteousness you shall be established. You shall be far from oppression, for you shall not fear, and from terror, for it shall not come near you." Isaiah 54:13-14. "No weapon that is fashioned against you shall succeed, and you shall refute every tongue that rises against you in judgment. This is the heritage of the servants of the Lord, and their vindication from me, declares the Lord." Isaiah 58:6-12. "Is not this the fast that I choose? To loose the bonds of wickedness, to undo the straps of the yoke, to let the oppressed go free, and to break every yoke? Is it not to share your bread with the hungry and bring the homeless poor into your house? When you see the naked, to cover him, and not to hide yourself from your own flesh? Then shall your light break forth like the dawn, and your healing shall spring up speedily. Your righteousness shall go before you. The glory of the Lord shall be your rear guard. Then you shall call, and the Lord will answer. You shall cry, and he will say, 'Here I am.' If you take away the yoke from your midst,
the pointing of the finger and speaking wickedness. If you pour yourself out for the hungry and satisfy the desire of the afflicted, then shall your light rise in the darkness and your gloom be as the noonday. And the Lord will guide you continually and satisfy your desire in scorched places and make your bones strong. And you shall be like a watered garden, like a spring of water whose waters do not fail. And your ancient ruins shall be rebuilt. You shall raise up the foundations of many generations. You shall be called the repairer of the breach, the restorer of streets to dwell in. James 1:2-5. Count it all joy, my brothers, when you meet trials of various kinds. For you know that the testing of your faith produces steadfastness. And let steadfastness have its full effect, that you may be perfect and complete, lacking in nothing. If any of you lacks wisdom, let him ask God, who gives generously to all without reproach, and it will be given him. James 4:7-8, and verse 10. Submit yourselves therefore to God. Resist the devil and he will flee from you. Draw near to God and he will draw near to you. Humble yourselves before the Lord and he will exalt you. First John 1:9. If we confess our sins, he is faithful and just to forgive us our sins and to cleanse us from all unrighteousness. 2 Chronicles 7:14-16. If my people who are called by my name humble themselves and pray and seek my face and turn from their wicked ways, then I will hear from heaven and will forgive their sin and heal their land. Now my eyes will be open and my ears attentive to the prayer that is made in this place. For now I have chosen and consecrated this house, that my name may be there forever. My eyes and my heart will be there for all time. Deuteronomy 31:6-8. Be strong and courageous. Do not fear or be in dread of them, for it is the Lord your God who goes with you. He will not leave you or forsake you. Then Moses summoned Joshua and said to him in the sight of all Israel, be strong and courageous. For you shall go with this people into the land that the Lord has sworn to their fathers to give them, and you shall put them in possession of it. It is the Lord who goes before you. He will be with you. He will not leave you or forsake you. Do not fear or be dismayed. Jeremiah 29:11-14. For I know the plans I have for you, declares the Lord. Plans for welfare and not for evil, to give you a future and a hope. Then you will call upon me and come and pray to me, and I will hear you. You will seek me and find me when you seek me with all your heart. I will be found by you, declares the Lord. John 3:16-17.
For God so loved the world that he gave his only Son, that whoever believes in him should not perish, but have eternal life. For God did not send his Son into the world to condemn the world, but in order that the world might be saved through him. John chapter 8, 34 through 36. Jesus answered them, "Truly, truly, I say to you, everyone who practices sin is a slave to sin. The slave does not remain in the house forever. The Son remains forever. So if the Son sets you free, you will be free indeed." Malachi chapter 3, 10 through 12. "Bring the full tithe into the storehouse, that there may be food in my house, and thereby put me to the test, says the Lord of hosts, if I will not open the windows of heaven for you and pour down for you a blessing until there is no more need. I will rebuke the devourer for you, so that it will not destroy the fruits of your soil. And your vine in the field shall not fail to bear, says the Lord of hosts. Then all nations will call you blessed, for you will be a land of delight, says the Lord of hosts." Mark chapter 11, 22 through 26. And Jesus answered them, "Have faith in God. Truly I say to you, whoever says to this mountain, 'Be taken up and thrown into the sea,' and does not doubt in his heart, but believes that what he says will come to pass, it will be done for him. Therefore I tell you, whatever you ask in prayer, believe that you have received it, and it will be yours. And whenever you stand praying, forgive if you have anything against anyone, so that your Father also who is in heaven may forgive you your trespasses." Joshua chapter 1, 6 through 9. "Be strong and courageous, for you shall cause this people to inherit the land that I swore to their fathers to give them. Only be strong and very courageous, being careful to do according to all the law that Moses, my servant, commanded you. Do not turn from it to the right hand or to the left, that you may have good success wherever you go. This book of the law shall not depart from your mouth, but you shall meditate on it day and night, so that you may be careful to do according to all that is written in it. For then you will make your way prosperous, and then you will have good success. Have I not commanded you? Be strong and courageous. Do not be frightened, and do not be dismayed, for the Lord your God is with you wherever you go." Philippians chapter 4, 19 through 20. "And my God will supply every need of yours according to his riches and glory in Christ Jesus. To our God and Father be glory forever and ever. Amen." Psalm chapter 37, 3 through 11. "Trust in the Lord and do good. Dwell in the land and do good.
and befriend faithfulness. Delight yourself in the Lord, and He will give you the desires of your heart. Commit your way to the Lord. Trust in Him, and He will act. He will bring forth your righteousness as the light, and your justice as the noonday. Be still before the Lord, and wait patiently for Him. Fret not yourself over the one who prospers in his way, over the man who carries out evil devices. Refrain from anger and forsake wrath. Fret not yourself. It tends only to evil. For the evildoers shall be cut off, but those who wait for the Lord shall inherit the land. In just a little while, the wicked will be no more. Though you look carefully at his place, he will not be there. But the meek shall inherit the land and delight themselves in abundant peace. Psalm chapter 50, 14 through 15. Offer to God a sacrifice of thanksgiving, and perform your vows to the Most High, and call upon me in the day of trouble. I will deliver you, and you shall glorify me.

Revelation chapter 2, 5 through 7. Remember therefore from where you have fallen. Repent and do the works you did at first. If not, I will come to you and remove your lampstand from its place, unless you repent. Yet this you have. You hate the works of the Nicolaitans, which I also hate. He who has an ear, let him hear what the Spirit says to the churches. To the one who conquers, I will grant to eat of the tree of life, which is in the paradise of God. Revelation chapter 2, 10 through 11. Be faithful unto death, and I will give you the crown of life. He who has an ear, let him hear what the Spirit says to the churches. The one who conquers will not be hurt by the second death. Revelation chapter 2, verse 17. He who has an ear, let him hear what the Spirit says to the churches. To the one who conquers, I will give some of the hidden manna. And I will give him a white stone with a new name written on the stone that no one knows except the one who receives it. Revelation chapter 2, 26 through 29. The one who conquers and who keeps my works until the end, to him I will give authority over the nations, and he will rule them with a rod of iron, as when earthen pots are broken in pieces, even as I myself have received authority from my Father, and I will give him the morning star. He who has an ear, let him hear what the Spirit says to the churches. Revelation chapter 3, verse 5. The one who conquers will be clothed thus in white garments, and I will never blot out his name from the book of life. I will confess his name before my Father and before his angels. He who has an ear, let him hear what the Spirit says to the churches. Revelation chapter 3, 10 through 13. Because you have kept my word about patient endurance, I will keep you from the hour of trial that is coming on the whole world, to try those who dwell on the earth. I am coming soon. Hold fast what you have, so that no one may seize your crown. The one who conquers, I will make him a pillar in the temple of my God. Never shall he go out of it. And I will write on him the name of my God and the name of the city of my God, the New Jerusalem, which comes down from my God out of heaven, and my own new name. He who has an ear, let him hear what the Spirit says to the churches. Revelation chapter 3, 20 through 22. Behold, I stand at the door and knock. If anyone hears my voice and opens the door, I will come in to him and eat with him, and he with me. The one who conquers, I will grant him to sit with me on my throne, as I also conquered and sat down with my Father on his throne. He who has an ear, let him hear what the Spirit says to the churches. First Peter chapter 3, 10 through 12.
Whoever desires to love life and see good days, let him keep his tongue from evil and his lips from speaking deceit. Let him turn away from evil and do good. Let him seek peace and pursue it. For the eyes of the Lord are on the righteous, and his ears are open to their prayer. But the face of the Lord is against those who do evil. Philippians chapter 4, 4 through 9. Rejoice in the Lord always. Again, I will say, rejoice. Let your reasonableness be known to everyone. The Lord is at hand. Do not be anxious about anything, but in everything, by prayer and supplication, with thanksgiving, let your requests be known to God. And the peace of God, which surpasses all understanding, will guard your hearts and your minds in Christ Jesus. Finally, brothers, whatever is true, whatever is honorable, whatever is just, whatever is pure, whatever is lovely, whatever is commendable, if there is any excellence, if there is anything worthy of praise, think about these things. What you have learned and received and heard and seen in me, practice these things, and the God of peace will be with you. Psalm chapter 34, 15 through 19. The eyes of the Lord are toward the righteous, and his ears toward their cry. The face of the Lord is against those who do evil, to cut off the memory of them from the earth. When the righteous cry for help, the Lord hears and delivers them out of all their troubles. The Lord is near to the brokenhearted, and saves the crushed in spirit. Many are the afflictions of the righteous, but the Lord delivers him out of them all. Jeremiah chapter 33, 2 through 3. Thus says the Lord who made the earth, the Lord who formed it to establish it. The Lord is his name. Call to me and I will answer you and will tell you great and hidden things that you have not known. Jeremiah chapter 33, verse 6. Behold, I will bring it health and cure, and I will cure them. And I will reveal to them abundance of peace and truth. Isaiah 41, 10 through 13. Fear not, for I am with you. Be not dismayed, for I am your God. I will strengthen you. I will help you. I will uphold you with my righteous right hand. Behold, all who are incensed against you shall be put to shame and confounded. Those who strive against you shall be as nothing and shall perish. You shall seek those who contend with you, but you shall not find them. Those who war against you shall be as nothing at all. For I, the Lord your God, hold your right hand. It is I who say to you, fear not. I am the one who helps you. Isaiah 40, 27 through 31. Why do you say, O Jacob, and speak, O Israel, my way is hidden from the Lord,
and my right is disregarded by my God. Have you not known? Have you not heard? The Lord is the everlasting God, the creator of the ends of the earth. He does not faint or grow weary. His understanding is unsearchable. He gives power to the faint, and to him who has no might, he increases strength. Even youths shall faint and be weary, and young men shall fall exhausted. But they who wait for the Lord shall renew their strength. They shall mount up with wings like eagles. They shall run and not be weary. They shall walk and not faint. Matthew chapter 11, 28 through 30. Come to me, all who labor and are heavily burdened, and I will give you rest. Take my yoke upon you and learn from me, for I am gentle and humble in heart, and you will find rest for your souls. For my yoke is easy and my burden is light. Psalm 91. He who dwells in the secret place of the Most High will rest in the shadow of the Almighty. I will say of Yahweh, He is my refuge and my fortress, my God in whom I trust. For He will deliver you from the snare of the fowler and from the deadly pestilence. He will cover you with His feathers. Under His wings you will take refuge. His faithfulness is your shield and rampart. You shall not be afraid of the terror by night, nor of the arrow that flies by day, nor of the pestilence that walks in darkness, nor of the destruction that wastes at noonday. 1,000 may fall at your side, and 10,000 at your right hand, but it will not come near you. You will only look with your eyes and see the recompense of the wicked. Because you have made Yahweh your refuge and the Most High your dwelling place, no evil shall happen to you, neither shall any plague come near your dwelling. For He will put His angels in charge of you to guard you in all your ways. They will bear you up in their hands so that you won't dash your foot against a stone. You will tread on the lion and the cobra. You will trample the young lion and the serpent underfoot. Because He has set His love on me, therefore I will deliver him. I will set him on high because he has known my name. He will call on me and I will answer him. I will be with him in trouble. I will deliver him and honor him. I will satisfy him with long life and show him my salvation. Romans chapter 8, 16 through 18. The Spirit Himself testifies with our spirit that we are children of God. And if children, then heirs, heirs of God, and joint heirs with Christ, if indeed we suffer with Him, that we may also be glorified with Him. For I consider that the sufferings of this present time are not worthy to be compared with the glory which will be revealed toward us. John chapter 14, 25 through 27. These things I have spoken to you while I am still with you. But the Helper, the Holy Spirit, whom the Father will send in my name, He will teach you all things and bring to your remembrance all that I have said to you. Peace I leave with you. My peace I give to you.
Not as the world gives do I give to you. Let not your hearts be troubled, neither let them be afraid. Romans chapter 5, 1 through 5. Therefore, since we have been justified by faith, we have peace with God through our Lord Jesus Christ. Through him, we have also obtained access by faith into this grace in which we stand, and we rejoice in hope of the glory of God. Not only that, but we rejoice in our sufferings, knowing that suffering produces endurance, and endurance produces character, and character produces hope, and hope does not put us to shame, because God's love has been poured into our hearts through the Holy Spirit who has been given to us. Second Corinthians chapter 13, verse 11. Finally, brothers, rejoice, aim for restoration, comfort one another, agree with one another, live in peace, and the God of love and peace will be with you. Isaiah chapter 53, verse 5. But he was wounded for our transgressions. He was crushed for our iniquities. Upon him was the chastisement that brought us peace, and with his stripes we are healed. Psalm chapter 37, verse 37. Mark the blameless and behold the upright, for there is a future for the man of peace. Hebrews chapter 12, verse 11. For the moment, all discipline seems painful rather than pleasant. But later, it yields the peaceful fruit of righteousness to those who have been trained by it. Matthew chapter 6, 25 through 33. Therefore I tell you, do not be anxious about your life, what you will eat or what you will drink, nor about your body, what you will put on. Is not life more than food, and the body more than clothing? Look at the birds of the air. They neither sow nor reap, nor gather into barns, and yet your heavenly Father feeds them. Are you not of more value than they? And which of you, by being anxious, can add a single hour to his span of life? And why are you anxious about clothing? Consider the lilies of the field, how they grow. They neither toil nor spin. Yet I tell you, even Solomon in all his glory was not arrayed like one of these. But if God so clothes the grass of the field, which today is alive and tomorrow is thrown into the oven, will he not much more clothe you? O you of little faith. Therefore, do not be anxious, saying, what shall we eat? Or what shall we drink? Or what shall we wear? For the Gentiles seek after these things, and your heavenly Father knows that you need them all. But seek first the kingdom of God and his righteousness, and all these things will be added to you.

Psalm chapter 126, 5 through 6. Those who sow in tears shall reap with shouts of joy. He who goes out weeping, bearing the seed for sowing, shall come home with shouts of joy, bringing his sheaves with him. Psalm 16, 5 through 11. The Lord is my chosen portion and my cup. You hold my lot. The lines have fallen for me in pleasant places. Indeed, I have a beautiful inheritance. I bless the Lord who gives me counsel. In the night also my heart instructs me. I have set the Lord always before me. Because he is at my right hand, I shall not be shaken. Therefore my heart is glad, and my whole being rejoices. My flesh also dwells secure. For you will not abandon my soul to Sheol, or let your Holy One see corruption. You make known to me the path of life. In your presence there's fullness of joy. At your right hand are pleasures forevermore. John 16:33. I have said these things to you, that in me you may have peace. In the world you will have tribulation, but take heart. I have overcome the world. First Peter chapter 5, 6 through 7. Humble yourselves, therefore, under the mighty hand of God, so that at the proper time he may exalt you, casting all your anxieties on him, because he cares for you.

Lamentations 3:22-23. The steadfast love of the Lord never ceases. His mercies never come to an end. They are new every morning. Great is your faithfulness.

Psalm 32, 7 and 10. You are a hiding place for me. You preserve me from trouble. You surround me with shouts of deliverance. Many are the sorrows of the wicked, but steadfast love surrounds the one who trusts in the Lord. Jeremiah 17, 7 through 8. Blessed is the man who trusts in the Lord, whose trust is the Lord. He is like a tree planted by water that sends out its roots by the stream and does not fear when heat comes, for its leaves remain green and is not anxious in the year of drought, for it does not cease to bear fruit. Romans 8, 26 through 30. Likewise, the Spirit helps us in our weakness, for we do not know what to pray for as we ought. But the Spirit Himself intercedes for us with groanings too deep for words. And He who searches hearts knows what is the mind of the Spirit, because the Spirit intercedes for the saints according to the will of God. And we know that for those who love God, all things work together for good, for those who are called according to His purpose. For those whom He foreknew, He also predestined to be conformed to the image of His Son, in order that He might be the firstborn among many brothers. And those whom He predestined, He also called. And those whom He called, He also justified. And those whom He justified, He also glorified. Romans chapter 8, 35 through 39. Who shall separate us from the love of Christ? Shall tribulation, or distress, or persecution, or famine, or nakedness, or danger, or sword? As it is written, for your sake we are being killed all day long. We are regarded as sheep to be slaughtered. No, in all these things we are more than conquerors through Him who loved us. For I am sure that neither death nor life, nor angels nor rulers, nor things present, nor things to come, nor powers, nor height, nor depth, nor anything else in all creation will be able to separate us from the love of God in Christ Jesus our Lord. Romans 10, 9 through 13. If you confess with your mouth that Jesus is Lord, and believe in your heart that God raised Him from the dead, you will be saved. For with the heart one believes and is justified, and with the mouth one confesses and is saved. For the Scripture says, everyone who believes in Him will not be put to shame. For there is no distinction between Jew and Greek, for the same Lord is Lord of all, bestowing His riches on all who call on Him. For everyone who calls on the name of the Lord will be saved. Psalm chapter 9, 9 through 12. The Lord is a stronghold for the oppressed, a stronghold in times of trouble. And those who know your name put their trust in you. For you, O Lord, have not forsaken those who seek you.
sing praises to the Lord, who sits enthroned in Zion. Tell among the peoples his deeds, for he who avenges blood is mindful of them. He does not forget the cry of the afflicted. Proverbs 3:1-12. My son, do not forget my teaching, but let your heart keep my commands. For length of days and years of life and peace they will add to you. Let not steadfast love and faithfulness forsake you. Bind them around your neck. Write them on the tablet of your heart. So you will find favor and good success in the sight of God.

all your produce. Then your barns will be filled with plenty, and your vats will be bursting with wine. My son, do not despise the Lord's discipline, or be weary of his reproof. For the Lord reproves him who he loves, as a father the son in whom he delights. James 5:13-16. Is anyone among you suffering? Let him pray. Is anyone cheerful? Let him sing praise. Is anyone among you sick? Let him call for the elders of the church, and let them pray over him, anointing him with oil in the name of the Lord. And the prayer of faith will save the one who is sick, and the Lord will raise him up. And if he has committed sins, he will be forgiven. Therefore, confess your sins to one another and pray for one another that you may be healed. The prayer of a righteous person has great power as it is working. Matthew 7:7-11. Ask, and it will be given to you. Seek, and you will find. Knock, and it will be opened to you. For everyone who asks receives, and the one who seeks finds, and to the one who knocks it will be opened. Or which one of you, if his son asks him for bread, will give him a stone? Or if he asks for a fish, will give him a serpent? If you then, who are evil, know how to give good gifts to your children, how much more will your Father who is in heaven give good things to those who ask him? Psalm 103:1-12. Bless the Lord, O my soul, and all that is within me. Bless his holy name. Bless the Lord, O my soul, and forget not all his benefits, who forgives all your iniquity, who heals all your diseases, who redeems your life from the pit, who crowns you with steadfast love and mercy, who satisfies you with good so that your youth is renewed like the eagles. The Lord works righteousness and justice for all who are oppressed. He made known his ways to Moses, his acts to the people of Israel. The Lord is merciful and gracious, slow to anger, and abounding in steadfast love. He will not always chide, nor will he keep his anger forever. He does not deal with us according to our sins, nor repay us according to our iniquities. For as high as the heavens are above the earth, so great is his steadfast love toward those who fear him. As far as the east is from the west, so far does he remove our transgressions from us. As a father shows compassion to his children, so the Lord shows compassion to those who fear him. Psalm 107:13-16. Then they cried to the Lord in their trouble, and he delivered them from their distress. He brought them out of darkness and the shadow of death, and burst their bonds apart. Let them thank the Lord for his steadfast love, for his wondrous works to the children of man. For he shatters the doors of bronze and cuts into the bars of iron.

John 14, 1 through 7. Let not your hearts be troubled. Believe in God. Believe also in me. In my Father's house are many rooms. If it were not so, would I have told you that I go to prepare a place for you? And if I go and prepare a place for you, I will come again and will take you to myself, that where I am, you may also be. And you know the way to where I am going. Thomas said to him, Lord, we do not know where you are going. How can we know the way? Jesus said to him, I am the way, and the truth, and the life. No one comes to the Father except through me. If you had known me, you would have known my Father also. From now on, you do know him and have seen him. John 14, 12 through 21. Truly, truly I say to you, whoever believes in me will also do the works that I do. And greater works than these will he do, because I am going to the Father. Whatever you ask in my name, this I will do, that the Father may be glorified in the Son. If you ask me anything in my name, I will do it. If you love me, you will keep my commandments. And I will ask the Father, and he will give you another helper to be with you forever, even the Spirit of truth, whom the world cannot receive because it neither sees him nor knows him. You know him, for he dwells with you and will be in you. I will not leave you as orphans. I will come to you. Yet a little while and the world will see me no more. But you will see me. Because I live, you also will live. In that day you will know that I am in my Father, and you in me, and I in you. Whoever has my commandments and keeps them, he it is who loves me. And he who loves me will be loved by my Father, and I will love him and manifest myself to him. Mark 10, 27 through 31. Jesus looked at them and said, with man it is impossible, but not with God. For all things are possible with God. Peter began to say to him, see, we have left everything and followed you. Jesus said, truly, I say to you, there is no one who has left house or brothers or sisters or mother or father or children or lands for my sake and for the gospel, who will not receive 100-fold now in this time, houses and brothers and sisters and mothers and children and lands, with persecutions, and in the age to come, eternal life. But many who are first will be last, and the last will be first. Matthew 24, 12 through 13. And because lawlessness will be increased, the love of many will grow cold. But the one who endures to the end will be saved. John chapter 15, 1 through 11. I am the true vine, and my Father is the vine dresser. Every branch in me that does not bear fruit, he takes away. And every branch that does bear fruit, he prunes, that it may bear more fruit. Already you are clean because of the word that I have spoken to you. Abide in me, and I in you. As the branch cannot bear fruit by itself
unless it abides in the vine, neither can you unless you abide in me. I am the vine, you are the branches. Whoever abides in me and I in him, he it is that bears much fruit. For apart from me, you can do nothing. If anyone does not abide in me, he is thrown away like a branch and withers, and the branches are gathered, thrown into the fire, and burned. If you abide in me, and my words abide in you, ask whatever you wish, and it will be done for you. By this my Father is glorified, that you bear much fruit, and so prove to be my disciples. As the Father has loved me, so have I loved you. Abide in my love. If you keep my commandments, you will abide in my love, just as I have kept my Father's commandments and abide in his love. These things I have spoken to you, that my joy may be in you and that your joy may be full. 2 Peter 1, 3-11. His divine power has granted to us all things that pertain to life and godliness, through the knowledge of him who called us to his own glory and excellence, by which he granted to us his precious and very great promises, so that through them you may become partakers of the divine nature, having escaped from the corruption that is in the world because of sinful desire. For this very reason, make every effort to supplement your faith with virtue, and virtue with knowledge, and knowledge with self-control, and self-control with steadfastness, and steadfastness with godliness, and godliness with brotherly affection, and brotherly affection with love. For if these qualities are yours and are increasing, they keep you from being ineffective or unfruitful in the knowledge of our Lord Jesus Christ. For whoever lacks these qualities is so nearsighted that he is blind, having forgotten that he was cleansed from his former sins. Therefore, brothers, be all the more diligent to confirm your calling and election. For if you practice these qualities, you will never fall. For in this way there will be richly provided for you an entrance into the eternal kingdom of our Lord and Savior Jesus Christ. Job 36:10-11. He opens their ears to instruction and commands that they return from iniquity. If they listen and serve him, they complete their days in prosperity and their years in pleasantness. Psalm 46:1-7. God is our refuge and strength, a very present help in trouble. Therefore we will not fear though the earth gives way, though the mountains be moved into the heart of the sea, though its waters roar and foam, though the mountains tremble at its swelling. There is a river whose streams make glad the city of God, the holy habitation of the Most High. God is in the midst of her. She shall not be moved. God will help her when morning dawns. The nations rage, the kingdoms totter. He utters his voice, the earth melts. The Lord of hosts is with us. The God of Jacob is our fortress. Romans 6:5-14. For if we have been united with him in a death like his, we shall certainly be united with him in a resurrection like his. We know that our old self was crucified with him in order that the body of sin might be brought to nothing, so that we would no longer be enslaved to sin.
for one who has died has been set free from sin. Now, if we have died with Christ, we believe that we will also live with him. We know that Christ, being raised from the dead, will never die again. Death no longer has dominion over him. For the death he died to sin once for all. But the life he lives to God. So you also must consider yourselves dead to sin and alive to God in Christ Jesus. Let not sin, therefore, reign in your mortal body to make you obey its passions. Do not present your members to sin as instruments for unrighteousness, but present yourselves to God as those who have been brought from death to life, and your members to God as instruments for righteousness. For sin will have no dominion over you, since you are not under law, but under grace.

Psalm 147, 1 through 6. Praise the Lord, for it is good to sing praises to our God, for it is pleasant, and a song of praise is fitting. The Lord builds up Jerusalem. He gathers the outcasts of Israel. He heals the brokenhearted and binds up their wounds. He determines the number of the stars. He gives to all of them their names. Great is our Lord, and abundant in power. His understanding is beyond measure. The Lord lifts up the humble. He casts the wicked to the ground. Revelation 21, 1 through 7. Then I saw a new heaven and a new earth, for the first heaven and the first earth had passed away, and the sea was no more. And I saw the holy city, New Jerusalem, coming down out of heaven from God, prepared as a bride adorned for her husband. And I heard a loud voice from the throne saying, "Behold, the dwelling place of God is with man. He will dwell with them, and they will be his people, and God himself will be with them as their God. He will wipe away every tear from their eyes, and death shall be no more. Neither shall there be mourning, nor crying, nor pain anymore. For the former things have passed away." And he who was seated on the throne said, "Behold, I am making all things new." Also he said, "Write this down, for these words are trustworthy and true." And he said to me, "It is done. I am the Alpha and the Omega, the beginning and the end. To the thirsty I will give from the spring of the water of life without payment. The one who conquers will have this heritage, and I will be his God, and he will be my son." Galatians 6, 8 through 10. For the one who sows to his own flesh will from the flesh reap corruption. But the one who sows to the Spirit will from the Spirit reap eternal life. And let us not grow weary of doing good, for in due season we will reap if we do not give up. So then, as we have opportunity, let us do good to everyone, and especially to those who are of the household of faith. Psalm 138. I give you thanks, O Lord, with my whole heart. Before the gods I sing your praise. I bow down toward your holy temple and give thanks to your name for your steadfast love and your faithfulness. For you have exalted above all things your name and your word. On the day I called, you answered me. My strength of soul you increased. All the kings of the earth shall give you thanks, O Lord, for they have heard the words of your mouth, and they shall sing of the ways of the Lord. For great is the glory of the Lord. For though the Lord is high, he regards the lowly, but the haughty he knows from afar. Though I walk in the midst of trouble, you preserve my life. You stretch out your hand against the wrath of my enemies, and your right hand delivers me. The Lord will fulfill his purpose for me. Your steadfast love, O Lord, endures forever. Do not forsake the work of your hands.
1 John 2:24 through 25. Let what you heard from the beginning abide in you. If what you heard from the beginning abides in you, then you too will abide in the Son and in the Father. And this is the promise that he made to us: eternal life. John chapter 6, 47 through 51. Truly, truly I say to you, whoever believes has eternal life. I am the bread of life. Your fathers ate the manna in the wilderness, and they died. This is the bread that comes down from heaven, so that one may eat of it and not die. I am the living bread that came down from heaven. If anyone eats of this bread, he will live forever. And the bread that I will give for the life of the world is my flesh. Matthew 6, 14 through 15. For if you forgive others their trespasses, your heavenly Father will also forgive you. But if you do not forgive others their trespasses, neither will your Father forgive your trespasses. Psalm 55, 22. Cast your burden on the Lord, and he will sustain you. He will never permit the righteous to be moved. Isaiah 52, 12. For you shall not go out in haste, and you shall not go in flight. For the Lord will go before you, and the God of Israel will be your rear guard. Psalm 32, 8. I will instruct you and teach you in the way you should go. I will counsel you with my eye upon you. Isaiah 30, 18 through 21. Therefore the Lord waits to be gracious to you, and therefore he exalts himself to show mercy to you. For the Lord is a God of justice. Blessed are all those who wait for him. For a people shall dwell in Zion, in Jerusalem. You shall weep no more. He will surely be gracious to you at the sound of your cry. As soon as he hears it, he answers you. And though the Lord give you the bread of adversity and the water of affliction, yet your teacher will not hide himself anymore, but your eyes shall see your teacher, and your ears shall hear a word behind you saying, this is the way, walk in it, when you turn to the right or when you turn to the left. Philippians chapter 1, verse 6. And I am sure of this, that he who began a good work in you will bring it to completion at the day of Jesus Christ. Isaiah 26, verse 3. You keep him in perfect peace whose mind is stayed on you, because he trusts in you. John chapter 11, 25 through 26. Jesus said to her, I am the resurrection and the life. Whoever believes in me, though he die, yet shall he live. And everyone who lives and believes in me shall never die. Second Corinthians 4, 16 through 18. So we do not lose heart. Though our outward self is wasting away,
Our inner self is being renewed day by day. For this light momentary affliction is preparing for us an eternal weight of glory beyond all comparison. As we look not to the things that are seen, but to the things that are unseen. For the things that are seen are transient, but the things that are unseen are eternal. Philippians 3:20-21. But our citizenship is in heaven, and from it we await a Savior, the Lord Jesus Christ, who will transform our lowly body to be like his glorious body, by the power that enables him even to subject all things to himself. Matthew 5:2-11. And he opened his mouth and taught them, saying, Blessed are the poor in spirit, for theirs is the kingdom of heaven. Blessed are those who mourn, for they shall be comforted. Blessed are the meek, for they shall inherit the earth. Blessed are those who hunger and thirst for righteousness, for they shall be satisfied. Blessed are the merciful, for they shall receive mercy. Blessed are the pure in heart, for they shall see God. Blessed are the peacemakers, for they shall be called sons of God. Blessed are those who are persecuted for righteousness' sake, for theirs is the kingdom of heaven. Blessed are you when others revile you and persecute you and utter all kinds of evil against you falsely on my account. Rejoice and be glad, for your reward is great in heaven, for so they persecuted the prophets who were before you. First John 4:4. Little children, you are from God and have overcome them, for he who is in you is greater than he who is in the world. Matthew 10:39-42. Whoever finds his life will lose it, and whoever loses his life for my sake will find it. Whoever receives you receives me, and whoever receives me receives him who sent me. The one who receives a prophet because he is a prophet will receive a prophet's reward, and the one who receives a righteous person because he is a righteous person will receive a righteous person's reward. And whoever gives one of these little ones even a cup of cold water because he is a disciple, truly I say to you, he will by no means lose his reward. Psalm 145:13-19. The Lord is faithful in all his words, and kind in all his works. The Lord upholds all who are falling, and raises up all who are bowed down. The eyes of all look to you, and you give them their food in due season. You open your hand, you satisfy the desire of every living thing. The Lord is righteous in all his ways, and kind in all his works. The Lord is near to all who call on him, to all who call on him in truth. He fulfills the desire of those who fear him. He also hears their cry and saves them. First Corinthians 10:13. No temptation has overtaken you that is not common to man. God is faithful,
and he will not let you be tempted beyond your ability. But with the temptation, he will also provide the way of escape, that you may be able to endure it. Second Peter 3:8-9. But do not overlook this one fact, beloved, that with the Lord one day is as 1,000 years, and 1,000 years as one day. The Lord is not slow to fulfill his promise, as some count slowness, but is patient toward you, not wishing that any should perish, but that all should reach repentance. Matthew 28:18-20. And Jesus came and said to them, "All authority in heaven and on earth has been given to me. Go therefore and make disciples of all nations, baptizing them in the name of the Father and of the Son and of the Holy Spirit, teaching them to observe all that I have commanded you. And behold, I am with you always, to the end of the age." Mark 16:15-18. And he said to them, "Go into all the world and proclaim the gospel to the whole creation. Whoever believes and is baptized will be saved, but whoever does not believe will be condemned. And these signs will accompany those who believe. In my name they will cast out demons, they will speak in new tongues, they will pick up serpents with their hands, and if they drink any deadly poison, it will not hurt them. They will lay their hands on the sick, and they will recover." Second Timothy chapter 4, verse 8. "Henceforth there is laid up for me the crown of righteousness, which the Lord, the righteous judge, will award me on that day. And not only to me, but also to all who have loved his appearing." First Corinthians 6:14. "And God raised the Lord, and will also raise us up by his power." Second Corinthians 4:14. "He who raised the Lord Jesus will raise us also with Jesus and bring us with you into his presence." James chapter 1 verse 12. "Blessed is the man who remains steadfast under trial, for when he has stood the test, he will receive the crown of life, which God has promised to those who love him." 1 Peter 4:1-2. "Since therefore Christ suffered in the flesh, arm yourselves with the same way of thinking. For whoever has suffered in the flesh has ceased from sin, so as to live for the rest of the time in the flesh, no longer for human passions, but for the will of God." First John 3:1-3. "See what kind of love the Father has given to us, that we should be called children of God. And so we are. The reason why the world does not know us is that it did not know him. Beloved, we are God's children now, and what we will be has not yet appeared. But we know that when he appears, we shall be like him, because we shall see him as he is. And everyone who thus hopes in him purifies himself as he is pure." Colossians chapter 3:1-4. "If then you have been raised with Christ, seek the things that are above, where Christ is,
seated at the right hand of God. Set your minds on things that are above, not on things that are on earth. For you have died, and your life is hidden with Christ in God. When Christ, who is your life, appears, then you also will appear with him in glory. 2 Peter 3:13. But according to his promise, we are waiting for new heavens and a new earth in which righteousness dwells. John chapter 10, 9 through 11. I am the door. If anyone enters by me, he will be saved and will go in and out and find pasture. The thief comes only to steal and kill and destroy. I came that they may have life and have it abundantly. I am the good shepherd. The good shepherd lays down his life for the sheep. Romans chapter 6, 22 through 23. But now that you have been set free from sin and have become slaves of God, the fruit you get leads to sanctification, and its end, eternal life. For the wages of sin is death, but the free gift of God is eternal life in Christ Jesus our Lord. Numbers 23:19. God is not man that he should lie, or a son of man that he should change his mind. Has he said, and will he not do it? Or has he spoken, and will he not fulfill it? Psalm 121. I lift up my eyes to the hills. From where does my help come? My help comes from the Lord, who made heaven and earth. He will not let your foot be moved. He who keeps you will not slumber. Behold, he who keeps Israel will neither slumber nor sleep. The Lord is your keeper. The Lord is your shade on your right hand. The sun shall not strike you by day, nor the moon by night. The Lord will keep you from all evil. He will keep your life. The Lord will keep your going out and your coming in from this time forth and forevermore. Psalm 1, 1 through 3. Blessed is the man who walks not in the counsel of the wicked, nor stands in the way of sinners, nor sits in the seat of scoffers. But his delight is in the law of the Lord, and on his law he meditates day and night. He is like a tree planted by streams of water that yields its fruit in its season, and its leaf does not wither. In all that he does, he prospers.

Romans chapter 1, 16 through 17. For I am not ashamed of the gospel, for it is the power of God for salvation to everyone who believes, to the Jew first and also to the Greek. For in it the righteousness of God is revealed from faith for faith. As it is written, the righteous shall live by faith. Second Corinthians chapter 1, 3 through 5. Blessed be the God and Father of our Lord Jesus Christ, the Father of mercies and God of all comfort, who comforts us in all our affliction, so that we may be able to comfort those who are in any affliction with the comfort with which we ourselves are comforted by God. For as we share abundantly in Christ's sufferings, so through Christ we share abundantly in comfort too. Second Corinthians chapter 5, verse 17. Therefore, if anyone is in Christ, he is a new creation. The old has passed away. Behold, the new has come. John chapter 10, 27 through 30. My sheep hear my voice, and I know them, and they follow me. I give them eternal life, and they will never perish, and no one will snatch them out of my hand. My Father, who has given them to me, is greater than all, and no one is able to snatch them out of the Father's hand. I and the Father are one. Acts chapter 1, 7 through 8. It is not for you to know times or seasons that the Father has fixed by his own authority. But you will receive power when the Holy Spirit comes upon you. And you will be my witnesses in Jerusalem and in all Judea and Samaria and to the end of the earth. 2 Corinthians chapter 1, 20 through 22. For all the promises of God find their yes in him. That is why it is through him that we utter our amen to God for his glory. And it is God who establishes us with you in Christ, and has anointed us, and who has also put his seal on us, and given us his Spirit in our hearts as a guarantee. Acts chapter 2, 38 through 39. And Peter said to them, repent and be baptized, every one of you, in the name of Jesus Christ, for the forgiveness of your sins. And you will receive the gift of the Holy Spirit. For the promise is for you and for your children, and for all who are far off, everyone whom the Lord our God calls to himself. Deuteronomy 26, 17 through 19. You have declared today that the Lord is your God, and that you will walk in his ways, and keep his statutes and his commandments and his rules, and will obey his voice. And the Lord has declared today that you are a people for his treasured possession, as he has promised you, and that you are to keep all his commandments, and that he will set you in praise and in fame and in honor high above all nations that he has made, and that you shall be a people holy to the Lord your God, as he promised. Hebrews chapter 10, 19 through 23. Therefore, brothers,
Since we have confidence to enter the holy places by the blood of Jesus, by the new and living way that he opened for us through the curtain, that is through his flesh, and since we have a great priest over the house of God, let us draw near with a true heart in full assurance of faith, with our hearts sprinkled clean from an evil conscience and our bodies washed with pure water. Let us hold fast the confession of our hope without wavering, for he who promised is faithful. Exodus 14:13-14. And Moses said to the people, "Fear not, stand firm, and see the salvation of the Lord, which he will work for you today. For the Egyptians whom you see today, you shall never see again. The Lord will fight for you, and you have only to be silent." Isaiah 43:1-3. "But now, thus says the Lord, he who created you, O Jacob, he who formed you, O Israel, fear not, for I have redeemed you. I have called you by name. You are mine. When you pass through the waters, I will be with you, and through the rivers, they shall not overwhelm you. When you walk through fire, you shall not be burned, and the flame shall not consume you. For I am the Lord your God, the Holy One of Israel, your Savior." Isaiah 54:10. "For the mountains may depart and the hills be removed, but my steadfast love shall not depart from you, and my covenant of peace shall not be removed, says the Lord, who has compassion on you." Isaiah 54:13-14. "All your children shall be taught by the Lord, and great shall be the peace of your children. In righteousness you shall be established. You shall be far from oppression, for you shall not fear, and from terror, for it shall not come near you. And great shall be the peace of your children. In righteousness you shall be established. You shall be far from oppression, for you shall not fear, and from terror, for it shall not come near you." Isaiah 54:13-14. "No weapon that is fashioned against you shall succeed, and you shall refute every tongue that rises against you in judgment. This is the heritage of the servants of the Lord, and their vindication from me, declares the Lord." Isaiah 58:6-12. "Is not this the fast that I choose? To loose the bonds of wickedness, to undo the straps of the yoke, to let the oppressed go free, and to break every yoke? Is it not to share your bread with the hungry and bring the homeless poor into your house? When you see the naked, to cover him, and not to hide yourself from your own flesh? Then shall your light break forth like the dawn, and your healing shall spring up speedily. Your righteousness shall go before you. The glory of the Lord shall be your rear guard. Then you shall call, and the Lord will answer. You shall cry, and he will say, 'Here I am.' If you take away the yoke from your midst,
the pointing of the finger and speaking wickedness. If you pour yourself out for the hungry and satisfy the desire of the afflicted, then shall your light rise in the darkness, and your gloom be as the noonday. And the Lord will guide you continually and satisfy your desire in scorched places and make your bones strong. And you shall be like a watered garden, like a spring of water whose waters do not fail. And your ancient ruins shall be rebuilt. You shall raise up the foundations of many generations. You shall be called the repairer of the breach, the restorer of streets to dwell in. James 1:2-5. Count it all joy, my brothers, when you meet trials of various kinds. For you know that the testing of your faith produces steadfastness. And let steadfastness have its full effect, that you may be perfect and complete, lacking in nothing. If any of you lacks wisdom, let him ask God, who gives generously to all without reproach, and it will be given him. James 4:7-8, and verse 10. Submit yourselves therefore to God. Resist the devil, and he will flee from you. Draw near to God, and he will draw near to you. Humble yourselves before the Lord, and he will exalt you. First John 1:9. If we confess our sins, he is faithful and just to forgive us our sins and to cleanse us from all unrighteousness. 2 Chronicles 7:14-16. If my people who are called by my name humble themselves and pray and seek my face and turn from their wicked ways, then I will hear from heaven and will forgive their sin and heal their land. Now my eyes will be open and my ears attentive to the prayer that is made in this place. For now I have chosen and consecrated this house, that my name may be there forever. My eyes and my heart will be there for all time. Deuteronomy 31:6-8. Be strong and courageous. Do not fear or be in dread of them, for it is the Lord your God who goes with you. He will not leave you or forsake you. Then Moses summoned Joshua and said to him in the sight of all Israel, be strong and courageous, for you shall go with this people into the land that the Lord has sworn to their fathers to give them, and you shall put them in possession of it. It is the Lord who goes before you. He will be with you. He will not leave you or forsake you. Do not fear or be dismayed. Jeremiah 29:11-14. For I know the plans I have for you, declares the Lord. Plans for welfare and not for evil, to give you a future and a hope. Then you will call upon me and come and pray to me, and I will hear you. You will seek me and find me, when you seek me with all your heart. I will be found by you, declares the Lord. John 3:16-17.
For God so loved the world that he gave his only Son, that whoever believes in him should not perish, but have eternal life. For God did not send his Son into the world to condemn the world, but in order that the world might be saved through him. John chapter 8, 34 through 36. Jesus answered them, "Truly, truly, I say to you, everyone who practices sin is a slave to sin. The slave does not remain in the house forever. The Son remains forever. So if the Son sets you free, you will be free indeed." Malachi chapter 3, 10 through 12. "Bring the full tithe into the storehouse, that there may be food in my house, and thereby put me to the test, says the Lord of hosts, if I will not open the windows of heaven for you and pour down for you a blessing until there is no more need. I will rebuke the devourer for you, so that it will not destroy the fruits of your soil, and your vine in the field shall not fail to bear, says the Lord of hosts. Then all nations will call you blessed, for you will be a land of delight, says the Lord of hosts." Mark chapter 11, 22 through 26. And Jesus answered them, "Have faith in God. Truly I say to you, whoever says to this mountain, 'Be taken up and thrown into the sea,' and does not doubt in his heart, but believes that what he says will come to pass, it will be done for him. Therefore I tell you, whatever you ask in prayer, believe that you have received it, and it will be yours. And whenever you stand praying, forgive if you have anything against anyone, so that your Father also who is in heaven may forgive you your trespasses." Joshua chapter 1, 6 through 9. "Be strong and courageous, for you shall cause this people to inherit the land that I swore to their fathers to give them. Only be strong and very courageous, being careful to do according to all the law that Moses, my servant, commanded you. Do not turn from it to the right hand or to the left, that you may have good success wherever you go. This book of the law shall not depart from your mouth, but you shall meditate on it day and night, so that you may be careful to do according to all that is written in it. For then you will make your way prosperous, and then you will have good success. Have I not commanded you? Be strong and courageous. Do not be frightened, and do not be dismayed, for the Lord your God is with you wherever you go." Philippians chapter 4, 19 through 20. "And my God will supply every need of yours according to his riches and glory in Christ Jesus. To our God and Father be glory forever and ever. Amen." Psalm chapter 37, 3 through 11.

justice as the noonday. Be still before the Lord and wait patiently for him. Fret not yourself over the one who prospers in his way, over the man who carries out evil devices. Refrain from anger and forsake wrath. Fret not yourself. It tends only to evil. For the evildoers shall be cut off, but those who wait for the Lord shall inherit the land. In just a little while, the wicked will be no more. Though you look carefully at his place, he will not be there. But the meek shall inherit the land and delight themselves in abundant peace. Psalm chapter 50, 14 through 15. Offer to God a sacrifice of thanksgiving and perform your vows to the Most High and call upon me in the day of trouble. I will deliver you and you shall glorify me.

Revelation chapter 2, 5 through 7. Remember therefore from where you have fallen. Repent and do the works you did at first. If not, I will come to you and remove your lampstand from its place, unless you repent. Yet this you have. You hate the works of the Nicolaitans, which I also hate. He who has an ear, let him hear what the Spirit says to the churches. To the one who conquers, I will grant to eat of the tree of life, which is in the paradise of God. Revelation chapter 2, 10 through 11. Be faithful unto death, and I will give you the crown of life. He who has an ear, let him hear what the Spirit says to the churches. The one who conquers will not be hurt by the second death. Revelation chapter 2, verse 17. He who has an ear, let him hear what the Spirit says to the churches. To the one who conquers, I will give some of the hidden manna. And I will give him a white stone with a new name written on the stone that no one knows except the one who receives it. Revelation chapter 2, 26 through 29. The one who conquers and who keeps my works until the end, to him I will give authority over the nations, and he will rule them with a rod of iron, as when earthen pots are broken in pieces, even as I myself have received authority from my Father, and I will give him the morning star. He who has an ear, let him hear what the Spirit says to the churches. Revelation chapter 3, verse 5. The one who conquers will be clothed thus in white garments, and I will never blot out his name from the book of life. I will confess his name before my Father and before his angels. He who has an ear, let him hear what the Spirit says to the churches. Revelation chapter 3, 10 through 13. Because you have kept my word about patient endurance, I will keep you from the hour of trial that is coming on the whole world, to try those who dwell on the earth. I am coming soon. Hold fast what you have, so that no one may seize your crown.

crown. The one who conquers, I will make him a pillar in the temple of my God. Never shall he go out of it. And I will write on him the name of my God and the name of the city of my God, the New Jerusalem, which comes down from my God out of heaven, and my own new name. He who has an ear, let him hear what the Spirit says to the churches. Revelation chapter 3, 20 through 22. Behold, I stand at the door and knock. If anyone hears my voice and opens the door, I will come in to him and eat with him, and he with me. The one who conquers, I will grant him to sit with me on my throne, as I also conquered and sat down with my Father on his throne. He who has an ear, let him hear what the Spirit says to the churches. First Peter chapter 3, 10 through 12. Whoever desires to love life and see good days, let him keep his tongue from evil and his lips from speaking deceit. Let him turn away from evil and do good. Let him seek peace and pursue it. For the eyes of the Lord are on the righteous, and his ears are open to their prayer. But the face of the Lord is against those who do evil. Philippians chapter 4, 4 through 9. Rejoice in the Lord always. Again, I will say, rejoice. Let your reasonableness be known to everyone. The Lord is at hand. Do not be anxious about anything, but in everything, by prayer and supplication, with thanksgiving, let your requests be known to God. And the peace of God, which surpasses all understanding, will guard your hearts and your minds in Christ Jesus. Finally, brothers, whatever is true, whatever is honorable, whatever is just, whatever is pure, whatever is lovely, whatever is commendable, if there is any excellence, if there is anything worthy of praise, think about these things. What you have learned and received and heard and seen in me, practice these things, and the God of peace will be with you. Psalm chapter 34, 15 through 19. The eyes of the Lord are toward the righteous, and his ears toward their cry. The face of the Lord is against those who do evil, to cut off the memory of them from the earth. When the righteous cry for help, the Lord hears and delivers them out of all their troubles. The Lord is near to the brokenhearted, and saves the crushed in spirit. Many are the afflictions of the righteous, but the Lord delivers him out of them all. Jeremiah chapter 33, 2 through 3. Thus says the Lord who made the earth, the Lord who formed it to establish it. The Lord is his name. Call to me and I will answer you and will tell you great and hidden things that you have not known. Jeremiah chapter 33, verse 6. Behold, I will bring it health and cure.
and I will cure them, and I will reveal to them abundance of peace and truth. Isaiah 41:10-13. Fear not, for I am with you. Be not dismayed, for I am your God. I will strengthen you. I will help you. I will uphold you with my righteous right hand. Behold, all who are incensed against you shall be put to shame and confounded. Those who strive against you shall be as nothing and shall perish. You shall seek those who contend with you, but you shall not find them. Those who war against you shall be as nothing at all. For I, the Lord your God, hold your right hand. It is I who say to you, fear not. I am the one who helps you. Isaiah 40:27-31. Why do you say, O Jacob, and speak, O Israel, my way is hidden from the Lord, and my right is disregarded by my God? Have you not known? Have you not heard? The Lord is the everlasting God, the creator of the ends of the earth. He does not faint or grow weary. His understanding is unsearchable. He gives power to the faint, and to him who has no might, he increases strength. Even youths shall faint and be weary, and young men shall fall exhausted. But they who wait for the Lord shall renew their strength. They shall mount up with wings like eagles. They shall run and not be weary. They shall walk and not faint. Matthew 11:28-30. Come to me, all who labor and are heavily burdened, and I will give you rest. Take my yoke upon you and learn from me, for I am gentle and humble in heart, and you will find rest for your souls. For my yoke is easy and my burden is light. Psalm 91. He who dwells in the secret place of the Most High will rest in the shadow of the Almighty. I will say of Yahweh, he is my refuge and my fortress, my God in whom I trust. For he will deliver you from the snare of the fowler and from the deadly pestilence. He will cover you with his feathers. Under his wings you will take refuge. His faithfulness is your shield and rampart. You shall not be afraid of the terror by night, nor of the arrow that flies by day, nor of the pestilence that walks in darkness, nor of the destruction that wastes at noonday. 1,000 may fall at your side, and 10,000 at your right hand, but it will not come near you. You will only look with your eyes and see the recompense of the wicked. Because you have made Yahweh your refuge and the Most High your dwelling place, no evil shall happen to you, neither shall any plague come near your dwelling. For he will put his angels in charge of you to guard you in all your ways. They will bear you up in their hands so that you won't dash your foot against a stone. You will tread on the lion and the cobra. You will trample the young lion and the serpent underfoot. Because he has set his love on me, therefore I will deliver him. I will set him on high, because he has known my name. He will call on me, and I will answer him. I will be with him in trouble.
I will deliver him and honor him. I will satisfy him with long life and show him my salvation. Romans chapter 8, 16 through 18. The Spirit himself testifies with our spirit that we are children of God. And if children, then heirs, heirs of God, and joint heirs with Christ, if indeed we suffer with him, that we may also be glorified with him. For I consider that the sufferings of this present time are not worthy to be compared with the glory which will be revealed toward us. John chapter 14, 25 through 27. These things I have spoken to you while I am still with you. But the Helper, the Holy Spirit, whom the Father will send in my name, he will teach you all things and bring to your remembrance all that I have said to you. Peace I leave with you, my peace I give to you. Not as the world gives do I give to you. Let not your hearts be troubled, neither let them be afraid. Romans chapter 5, 1 through 5. Therefore, since we have been justified by faith, we have peace with God through our Lord Jesus Christ. Through him, we have also obtained access by faith into this grace in which we stand, and we rejoice in hope of the glory of God. Not only that, but we rejoice in our sufferings, knowing that suffering produces endurance, and endurance produces character, and character produces hope, and hope does not put us to shame, because God's love has been poured into our hearts through the Holy Spirit who has been given to us. Second Corinthians chapter 13, verse 11. Finally, brothers, rejoice. Aim for restoration. Comfort one another. Agree with one another. Live in peace, and the God of love and peace will be with you. Isaiah chapter 53, verse 5. But he was wounded for our transgressions. He was crushed for our iniquities. Upon him was the chastisement that brought us peace, and with his stripes we are healed. Psalm chapter 37, verse 37. Mark the blameless and behold the upright, for there is a future for the man of peace. Hebrews chapter 12, verse 11. For the moment, all discipline seems painful rather than pleasant, but later it yields the peaceful fruit of righteousness to those who have been trained by it. Matthew chapter 6, 25 through 33. Therefore I tell you, do not be anxious about your life, what you will eat or what you will drink, nor about your body, what you will put on. Is not life more than food, and the body more than clothing? Look at the birds of the air. They neither sow nor reap, nor gather into barns, and yet your heavenly Father feeds them. Are you not of more value than they? And which of you, by being anxious, can add a single hour to his span of life?
And why are you anxious about clothing? Consider the lilies of the field, how they grow. They neither toil nor spin. Yet I tell you, even Solomon in all his glory was not arrayed like one of these. But if God so clothes the grass of the field, which today is alive and tomorrow is thrown into the oven, will he not much more clothe you? O you of little faith. Therefore, do not be anxious, saying, what shall we eat? Or what shall we drink? Or what shall we wear? For the Gentiles seek after these things, and your heavenly Father knows that you need them all. But seek first the kingdom of God and his righteousness, and all these things will be added to you.

Psalm chapter 126, 5 through 6. Those who sow in tears shall reap with shouts of joy. He who goes out weeping, bearing the seed for sowing, shall come home with shouts of joy, bringing his sheaves with him. Psalm 16, 5 through 11. The Lord is my chosen portion and my cup. You hold my lot. The lines have fallen for me in pleasant places. Indeed, I have a beautiful inheritance. I bless the Lord who gives me counsel. In the night also my heart instructs me. I have set the Lord always before me. Because he is at my right hand, I shall not be shaken. Therefore my heart is glad, and my whole being rejoices. My flesh also dwells secure. For you will not abandon my soul to Sheol, or let your Holy One see corruption. You make known to me the path of life. In your presence there's fullness of joy. At your right hand are pleasures forevermore. John 16:33. I have said these things to you, that in me you may have peace. In the world you will have tribulation, but take heart. I have overcome the world. First Peter chapter 5, 6 through 7. Humble yourselves, therefore, under the mighty hand of God, so that at the proper time he may exalt you, casting all your anxieties on him, because he cares for you.

Lamentations 3:22-23. The steadfast love of the Lord never ceases. His mercies never come to an end. They are new every morning. Great is your faithfulness.

Psalm 32, 7 and 10. You are a hiding place for me. You preserve me from trouble. You surround me with shouts of deliverance. Many are the sorrows of the wicked, but steadfast love surrounds the one who trusts in the Lord. Jeremiah 17, 7 through 8. Blessed is the man who trusts in the Lord, whose trust is the Lord. He is like a tree planted by water that sends out its roots by the stream and does not fear when heat comes, for its leaves remain green and is not anxious in the year of drought, for it does not cease to bear fruit. Romans 8, 26 through 30. Likewise, the Spirit helps us in our weakness, for we do not know what to pray for as we ought, but the Spirit Himself intercedes for us with groanings too deep for words. And he who searches hearts knows what is the mind of the Spirit, because the Spirit intercedes for the saints according to the will of God. And we know that for those who love God, all things work together for good, for those who are called according to his purpose. For those whom he foreknew, he also predestined to be conformed to the image of his Son, in order that he might be the firstborn among many brothers. And those whom he predestined, he also called. And those whom he called, he also justified. And those whom he justified, he also glorified. Romans chapter 8, 35 through 39. Who shall separate us from the love of Christ? Shall tribulation, or distress, or persecution, or famine, or nakedness, or danger, or sword? As it is written, for your sake we are being killed all day long. We are regarded as sheep to be slaughtered. No, in all these things we are more than conquerors through him who loved us. For I am sure that neither death nor life, nor angels nor rulers, nor things present nor things to come, nor powers, nor height nor depth, nor anything else in all creation will be able to separate us from the love of God in Christ Jesus our Lord. Romans 10, 9 through 13. If you confess with your mouth that Jesus is Lord, and believe in your heart that God raised him from the dead, you will be saved. For with the heart one believes and is justified, and with the mouth one confesses and is saved. For the scripture says, everyone who believes in him will not be put to shame. For there is no distinction between Jew and Greek, for the same Lord is Lord of all, bestowing his riches on all who call on him. For everyone who calls on the name of the Lord will be saved. Psalm chapter 9, 9 through 12. The Lord is a stronghold for the oppressed, a stronghold in times of trouble. And those who know your name put their trust in you. For you, O Lord, have not forsaken those who seek you.
sing praises to the Lord who sits enthroned in Zion. Tell among the peoples his deeds, for he who avenges blood is mindful of them. He does not forget the cry of the afflicted. Proverbs 3:1-12. My son, do not forget my teaching, but let your heart keep my commands. For length of days and years of life and peace they will add to you. Let not steadfast love and faithfulness forsake you. Bind them around your neck. Write them on the tablet of your heart. So you will find favor and good success in the sight of God and man. Trust in the Lord with all your heart, and do not lean on your own understanding. In all your ways, acknowledge him, and he will make straight your paths. Be not wise in your own eyes. Fear the Lord and turn away from evil. It will be healing to your flesh and refreshment to your bones. Honor the Lord with your wealth and with the first fruits of all your produce. Then your barns will be filled with plenty, and your vats will be bursting with wine. My son, do not despise the Lord's discipline or be weary of his reproof. For the Lord reproves him who he loves, as a father the son in whom he delights. James 5:13-16. Is anyone among you suffering? Let him pray. Is anyone cheerful? Let him sing praise. Is anyone among you sick? Let him call for the elders of the church and let them pray over him, anointing him with oil in the name of the Lord. And the prayer of faith will save the one who is sick, and the Lord will raise him up. And if he has committed sins, he will be forgiven. Therefore, confess your sins to one another and pray for one another that you may be healed. The prayer of a righteous person has great power as it is working. Matthew 7:7-11. Ask, and it will be given to you. Seek, and you will find. Knock, and it will be opened to you. For everyone who asks receives, and the one who seeks finds, and to the one who knocks it will be opened. Or which one of you, if his son asks him for bread, will give him a stone? Or if he asks for a fish, will give him a serpent? If you then, who are evil, know how to give good gifts to your children, how much more will your Father who is in heaven give good things to those who ask him? Psalm 103:1-12. Bless the Lord, O my soul, and all that is within me. Bless his holy name. Bless the Lord, O my soul, and forget not all his benefits, who forgives all your iniquity, who heals all your diseases, who redeems your life from the pit, who crowns you with steadfast love and mercy, who satisfies you with good so that your youth is renewed like the eagles. The Lord works righteousness and justice for all who are oppressed. He made known his ways to Moses,
his acts to the people of Israel. The Lord is merciful and gracious, slow to anger and abounding in steadfast love. He will not always chide, nor will he keep his anger forever. He does not deal with us according to our sins, nor repay us according to our iniquities. For as high as the heavens are above the earth, so great is his steadfast love toward those who fear him. As far as the east is from the west, so far does he remove our transgressions from us. As a father shows compassion to his children, so the Lord shows compassion to those who fear him. Psalm 107, 13 through 16. Then they cried to the Lord in their trouble, and he delivered them from their distress. He brought them out of darkness and the shadow of death, and burst their bonds apart. Let them thank the Lord for his steadfast love, for his wondrous works to the children of man. For he shatters the doors of bronze and cuts into the bars of iron. John 14, 1 through 7. Let not your hearts be troubled. Believe in God. Believe also in me. In my Father's house are many rooms. If it were not so, would I have told you that I go to prepare a place for you? And if I go and prepare a place for you, I will come again and will take you to myself, that where I am, you may also be. And you know the way to where I am going. Thomas said to him, Lord, we do not know where you're going. How can we know the way? Jesus said to him, I am the way, and the truth, and the life. No one comes to the Father except through me. If you had known me, you would have known my Father also. From now on, you do know him and have seen him. John 14, 12 through 21. Truly, truly I say to you, whoever believes in me will also do the works that I do. And greater works than these will he do, because I am going to the Father. Whatever you ask in my name, this I will do, that the Father may be glorified in the Son. If you ask me anything in my name, I will do it. If you love me, you will keep my commandments. And I will ask the Father, and he will give you another helper to be with you forever, even the Spirit of truth, whom the world cannot receive because it neither sees him nor knows him. You know him, for he dwells with you and will be in you. I will not leave you as orphans. I will come to you. Yet a little while and the world will see me no more, but you will see me. Because I live, you also will live. In that day you will know that I am in my Father, and you in me, and I in you. Whoever has my commandments and keeps them, he it is who loves me. And he who loves me will be loved by my Father, and I will love him and manifest myself to him. Mark 10, 27 through 31. Jesus looked at them and said, with man it is impossible, but not with God. For all things are possible with God. Peter began to say to him, see, we have left everything and followed you.
Jesus said, "Truly, I say to you, there is no one who has left house or brothers or sisters or mother or father or children or lands for my sake and for the gospel, who will not receive 100-fold now in this time, houses and brothers and sisters and mothers and children and lands, with persecutions, and in the age to come eternal life. But many who are first will be last, and the last will be first." Matthew 24:12-13. "And because lawlessness will be increased, the love of many will grow cold. But the one who endures to the end will be saved." John 15:1-11. "I am the true vine, and my Father is the vine dresser. Every branch in me that does not bear fruit, he takes away. And every branch that does bear fruit, he prunes, that it may bear more fruit. Already you are clean because of the word that I have spoken to you. Abide in me, and I in you. As the branch cannot bear fruit by itself, unless it abides in the vine, neither can you, unless you abide in me. I am the vine, you are the branches. Whoever abides in me and I in him, he it is that bears much fruit. For apart from me, you can do nothing. If anyone does not abide in me, he is thrown away like a branch and withers. And the branches are gathered, thrown into the fire and burned. If you abide in me and my words abide in you, ask whatever you wish, and it will be done for you. By this my Father is glorified, that you bear much fruit, and so prove to be my disciples. As the Father has loved me, so have I loved you. Abide in my love. If you keep my commandments, you will abide in my love, just as I have kept my Father's commandments and abide in his love. These things I have spoken to you, that my joy may be in you, and that your joy may be full." 2 Peter 1:3-11. "His divine power has granted to us all things that pertain to life and godliness, through the knowledge of him who called us to his own glory and excellence, by which he granted to us his precious and very great promises, so that through them you may become partakers of the divine nature, having escaped from the corruption that is in the world because of sinful desire. For this very reason, make every effort to supplement your faith with virtue, and virtue with knowledge, and knowledge with self-control, and self-control with steadfastness, and steadfastness with godliness, and godliness with brotherly affection, and brotherly affection with love. For if these qualities are yours and are increasing, they keep you from being ineffective or unfruitful in the knowledge of our Lord Jesus Christ. For whoever lacks these qualities is so nearsighted that he is blind, having forgotten that he was cleansed from his former sins. Therefore, brothers, be all the more diligent to confirm your calling and election. For if you practice these qualities, you will never fall. For in this way there will be richly provided for you an entrance into the eternal kingdom of our Lord and Savior Jesus Christ." Job 36:10-11. "He opens their ears to instruction and commands that they return from iniquity. If they listen and serve him, they complete their days in prosperity
in their years in pleasantness. Psalm 46, 1 through 7. God is our refuge and strength, a very present help in trouble. Therefore, we will not fear though the earth gives way, though the mountains be moved into the heart of the sea, though its waters roar and foam, though the mountains tremble at its swelling. There is a river whose streams make glad the city of God, the holy habitation of the Most High. God is in the midst of her. She shall not be moved. God will help her when morning dawns. The nations rage, the kingdoms totter. He utters his voice, the earth melts. The Lord of hosts is with us. The God of Jacob is our fortress. Romans chapter 6, 5 through 14. For if we have been united with him in a death like his, we shall certainly be united with him in a resurrection like his. We know that our old self was crucified with him in order that the body of sin might be brought to nothing, so that we would no longer be enslaved to sin. For one who has died has been set free from sin. Now, if we have died with Christ, we believe that we will also live with him. We know that Christ, being raised from the dead, will never die again. Death no longer has dominion over him. For the death he died to sin once for all. But the life he lives to God. So you also must consider yourselves dead to sin and alive to God in Christ Jesus. Let not sin, therefore, reign in your mortal body to make you obey its passions. Do not present your members to sin as instruments for unrighteousness, but present yourselves to God as those who have been brought from death to life, and your members to God as instruments for righteousness. For sin will have no dominion over you, since you are not under law, but under grace.

Psalm 147, 1 through 6. Praise the Lord, for it is good to sing praises to our God, for it is pleasant, and a song of praise is fitting. The Lord builds up Jerusalem. He gathers the outcasts of Israel. He heals the brokenhearted and binds up their wounds. He determines the number of the stars. He gives to all of them their names. Great is our Lord, and abundant in power. His understanding is beyond measure. The Lord lifts up the humble. He casts the wicked to the ground. Revelation 21, 1 through 7. Then I saw a new heaven and a new earth, for the first heaven and the first earth had passed away, and the sea was no more. And I saw the holy city, New Jerusalem, coming down out of heaven from God, prepared as a bride adorned for her husband. And I heard a loud voice from the throne saying, "Behold, the dwelling place of God is with man. He will dwell with them, and they will be his people, and God himself will be with them as their God. He will wipe away every tear from their eyes, and death shall be no more. Neither shall there be mourning, nor crying, nor pain anymore. For the former things have passed away." And he who was seated on the throne said, "Behold, I am making all things new." Also he said, "Write this down, for these words are trustworthy and true." And he said to me, "It is done. I am the Alpha and the Omega, the beginning and the end. To the thirsty I will give from the spring of the water of life without payment. The one who conquers will have this heritage, and I will be his God, and he will be my son." Galatians 6, 8 through 10. For the one who sows to his own flesh will from the flesh reap corruption. But the one who sows to the Spirit will from the Spirit reap eternal life. And let us not grow weary of doing good, for in due season we will reap if we do not give up. So then, as we have opportunity, let us do good to everyone, and especially to those who are of the household of faith. Psalm 138. I give you thanks, O Lord, with my whole heart. Before the gods I sing your praise. I bow down toward your holy temple and give thanks to your name for your steadfast love and your faithfulness. For you have exalted above all things your name and your word. On the day I called, you answered me. My strength of soul you increased. All the kings of the earth shall give you thanks, O Lord, for they have heard the words of your mouth, and they shall sing of the ways of the Lord, for great is the glory of the Lord. For though the Lord is high, he regards the lowly, but the haughty he knows from afar. Though I walk in the midst of trouble, you preserve my life. You stretch out your hand against the wrath of my enemies, and your right hand delivers me. The Lord will fulfill his purpose for me. Your steadfast love, O Lord, endures forever. Do not forsake the work of your hands.
1 John 2:24 through 25. Let what you heard from the beginning abide in you. If what you heard from the beginning abides in you, then you too will abide in the Son and in the Father. And this is the promise that he made to us: eternal life. John chapter 6, 47 through 51. Truly, truly I say to you, whoever believes has eternal life. I am the bread of life. Your fathers ate the manna in the wilderness, and they died. This is the bread that comes down from heaven, so that one may eat of it and not die. I am the living bread that came down from heaven. If anyone eats of this bread, he will live forever. And the bread that I will give for the life of the world is my flesh. Matthew 6, 14 through 15. For if you forgive others their trespasses, your heavenly Father will also forgive you. But if you do not forgive others their trespasses, neither will your Father forgive your trespasses. Psalm 55, 22. Cast your burden on the Lord, and he will sustain you. He will never permit the righteous to be moved. Isaiah 52, 12. For you shall not go out in haste, and you shall not go in flight. For the Lord will go before you, and the God of Israel will be your rear guard. Psalm 32, 8. I will instruct you and teach you in the way you should go. I will counsel you with my eye upon you. Isaiah 30, 18 through 21. Therefore the Lord waits to be gracious to you, and therefore he exalts himself to show mercy to you. For the Lord is a God of justice. Blessed are all those who wait for him. For a people shall dwell in Zion, in Jerusalem. You shall weep no more. He will surely be gracious to you at the sound of your cry. As soon as he hears it, he answers you. And though the Lord give you the bread of adversity and the water of affliction, yet your teacher will not hide himself anymore, but your eyes shall see your teacher, and your ears shall hear a word behind you saying, "This is the way, walk in it," when you turn to the right or when you turn to the left. Philippians chapter 1, verse 6. And I am sure of this, that he who began a good work in you will bring it to completion at the day of Jesus Christ. Isaiah 26, verse 3. You keep him in perfect peace, whose mind is stayed on you, because he trusts in you. John chapter 11, 25 through 26. Jesus said to her, "I am the resurrection and the life. Whoever believes in me, though he die, yet shall he live. And everyone who lives and believes in me shall never die." Second Corinthians 4, 16 through 18. So we do not lose heart. Though our outward self is wasting away,
Our inner self is being renewed day by day. For this light momentary affliction is preparing for us an eternal weight of glory beyond all comparison. As we look not to the things that are seen, but to the things that are unseen. For the things that are seen are transient, but the things that are unseen are eternal. Philippians 3:20-21. But our citizenship is in heaven, and from it we await a Savior, the Lord Jesus Christ, who will transform our lowly body to be like his glorious body, by the power that enables him even to subject all things to himself. Matthew 5:2-11. And he opened his mouth and taught them, saying, Blessed are the poor in spirit, for theirs is the kingdom of heaven. Blessed are those who mourn, for they shall be comforted. Blessed are the meek, for they shall inherit the earth. Blessed are those who hunger and thirst for righteousness, for they shall be satisfied. Blessed are the merciful, for they shall receive mercy. Blessed are the pure in heart, for they shall see God. Blessed are the peacemakers, for they shall be called sons of God. Blessed are those who are persecuted for righteousness' sake, for theirs is the kingdom of heaven. Blessed are you when others revile you and persecute you and utter all kinds of evil against you falsely on my account. Rejoice and be glad, for your reward is great in heaven, for so they persecuted the prophets who were before you.

receives me, and whoever receives me receives him who sent me. The one who receives a prophet, because he is a prophet, will receive a prophet's reward. And the one who receives a righteous person, because he is a righteous person, will receive a righteous person's reward. And whoever gives one of these little ones even a cup of cold water, because he is a disciple, truly I say to you, he will by no means lose his reward. Psalm 145:13-19. The Lord is faithful in all his words and kind in all his works. The Lord upholds all who are falling and raises up all who are bowed down. The eyes of all look to you, and you give them their food in due season. You open your hand, you satisfy the desire of every living thing. The Lord is righteous in all his ways and kind in all his works. The Lord is near to all who call on him, to all who call on him in truth. He fulfills the desire of those who fear him. He also hears their cry and saves them. First Corinthians 10:13. No temptation has overtaken you that is not common to man. God is faithful, and he will not let you be tempted beyond your ability. But with the temptation, he will also provide the way of escape, that you may be able to endure it. Second Peter 3:8-9. But do not overlook this one fact, beloved, that with the Lord one day is as 1,000 years, and 1,000 years as one day. The Lord is not slow to fulfill his promise, as some count slowness, but is patient toward you, not wishing that any should perish, but that all should reach repentance. Matthew 28:18-20. And Jesus came and said to them, "All authority in heaven and on earth has been given to me. Go therefore and make disciples of all nations, baptizing them in the name of the Father and of the Son and of the Holy Spirit, teaching them to observe all that I have commanded you. And behold, I am with you always, to the end of the age." Mark 16:15-18. And he said to them, "Go into all the world and proclaim the gospel to the whole creation. Whoever believes and is baptized will be saved. But whoever does not believe will be condemned. And these signs will accompany those who believe. In my name they will cast out demons, they will speak in new tongues, they will pick up serpents with their hands, and if they drink any deadly poison, it will not hurt them. They will lay their hands on the sick, and they will recover." Second Timothy 4:8. "Henceforth there is laid up for me the crown of righteousness, which the Lord, the righteous judge, will award me on that day. And not only to me, but also to all who have loved his appearing." First Corinthians 6:14. "And God raised the Lord, and will also raise us up by his power." Second Corinthians 4:14. "He who raised the Lord Jesus will raise us also with Jesus and bring us with you into his presence."

James chapter 1, verse 12. Blessed is the man who remains steadfast under trial, for when he has stood the test, he will receive the crown of life, which God has promised to those who love him. 1 Peter 4, 1 and 2. Since therefore Christ suffered in the flesh, arm yourselves with the same way of thinking. For whoever has suffered in the flesh has ceased from sin, so as to live for the rest of the time in the flesh, no longer for human passions, but for the will of God. First John 3, 1 through 3. See what kind of love the Father has given to us, that we should be called children of God. And so we are. The reason why the world does not know us is that it did not know him. Beloved, we are God's children now, and what we will be has not yet appeared. But we know that when he appears, we shall be like him, because we shall see him as he is. And everyone who thus hopes in him purifies himself as he is pure. Colossians chapter 3, 1 through 4. If then you have been raised with Christ, seek the things that are above, where Christ is, seated at the right hand of God. Set your minds on things that are above, not on things that are on earth. For you have died, and your life is hidden with Christ in God. When Christ, who is your life, appears, then you also will appear with him in glory. 2 Peter 3, 13. But according to his promise, we are waiting for new heavens and a new earth, in which righteousness dwells. John chapter 10, 9 through 11. I am the door. If anyone enters by me, he will be saved, and will go in and out and find pasture. The thief comes only to steal and kill and destroy. I came that they may have life, and have it abundantly. I am the good shepherd. The good shepherd lays down his life for the sheep. Romans chapter 6, 22 through 23. But now that you have been set free from sin and have become slaves of God, the fruit you get leads to sanctification, and its end, eternal life. For the wages of sin is death, but the free gift of God is eternal life in Christ Jesus our Lord. Numbers 23:19. God is not man that he should lie, or a son of man that he should change his mind. Has he said, and will he not do it? Or has he spoken, and will he not fulfill it? Psalm 121. I lift up my eyes to the hills. From where does my help come? My help comes from the Lord, who made heaven and earth. He will not let your foot be moved. He who keeps you will not slumber. Behold, he who keeps Israel will neither slumber nor sleep. The Lord is your keeper. The Lord is your shade on your right hand. The sun shall not strike you by day, nor the moon by night. The Lord will keep you from all evil. He will keep your life. The Lord will keep your going out and your coming in from this time forth and forevermore. Psalm 1, 1 through 3.
Blessed is the man who walks not in the counsel of the wicked, nor stands in the way of sinners, nor sits in the seat of scoffers. But his delight is in the law of the Lord, and on his law he meditates day and night. He is like a tree planted by streams of water that yields its fruit in its season, and its leaf does not wither. In all that he does, he prospers. Romans chapter 1, 16 through 17. For I am not ashamed of the gospel, for it is the power of God for salvation to everyone who believes, to the Jew first and also to the Greek. For in it the righteousness of God is revealed from faith for faith. As it is written, the righteous shall live by faith. Second Corinthians chapter 1, 3 through 5. Blessed be the God and Father of our Lord Jesus Christ, the Father of mercies and God of all comfort, who comforts us in all our affliction, so that we may be able to comfort those who are in any affliction with the comfort with which we ourselves are comforted by God. For as we share abundantly in Christ's sufferings, so through Christ we share abundantly in comfort too. Second Corinthians chapter 5, verse 17. Therefore, if anyone is in Christ, he is a new creation. The old has passed away. Behold, the new has come. John chapter 10, 27 through 30. My sheep hear my voice, and I know them, and they follow me. I give them eternal life, and they will never perish, and no one will snatch them out of my hand. My Father, who has given them to me, is greater than all, and no one is able to snatch them out of the Father's hand. I and the Father are one. Acts chapter 1, 7 through 8. It is not for you to know times or seasons that the Father has fixed by his own authority. But you will receive power when the Holy Spirit comes upon you, and you will be my witnesses in Jerusalem and in all Judea and Samaria and to the end of the earth. 2 Corinthians chapter 1, 20 through 22. For all the promises of God find their yes in him. That is why it is through him that we utter our amen to God for his glory. And it is God who establishes us with you in Christ, and has anointed us, and who has also put his seal on us, and given us his Spirit in our hearts as a guarantee. Acts chapter 2, 38 through 39. And Peter said to them, repent and be baptized, every one of you, in the name of Jesus Christ, for the forgiveness of your sins. And you will receive the gift of the Holy Spirit. For the promise is for you and for your children, and for all who are far off, everyone whom the Lord our God calls to himself. Deuteronomy 26, 17 through 19. You have declared today that the Lord is your God, and that you will walk in his ways,
and keep his statutes and his commandments and his rules, and will obey his voice. And the Lord has declared today that you are a people for his treasured possession, as he has promised you, and that you are to keep all his commandments, and that he will set you in praise and in fame and in honor high above all nations that he has made, and that you shall be a people holy to the Lord your God, as he promised. Hebrews chapter 10, 19 through 23. Therefore, brothers, since we have confidence to enter the holy places by the blood of Jesus, by the new and living way that he opened for us through the curtain, that is through his flesh, and since we have a great priest over the house of God, let us draw near with a true heart in full assurance of faith, with our hearts sprinkled clean from an evil conscience and our bodies washed with pure water. Let us hold fast the confession of our hope without wavering, for he who promised is faithful. Exodus 14, 13 through 14. And Moses said to the people, "Fear not, stand firm, and see the salvation of the Lord, which he will work for you today. For the Egyptians whom you see today, you shall never see again. The Lord will fight for you, and you have only to be silent." Isaiah 43, 1 through 3. "But now, thus says the Lord, he who created you, O Jacob, he who formed you, O Israel, fear not, for I have redeemed you. I have called you by name. You are mine. When you pass through the waters, I will be with you, and through the rivers, they shall not overwhelm you. When you walk through fire, you shall not be burned, and the flame shall not consume you. For I am the Lord your God, the Holy One of Israel, your Savior." Isaiah 54:10. "For the mountains may depart and the hills be removed, but my steadfast love shall not depart from you, and my covenant of peace shall not be removed, says the Lord, who has compassion on you." Isaiah 54, 13 and 14. "All your children shall be taught by the Lord, and great shall be the peace of your children. In righteousness you shall be established. You shall be far from oppression, for you shall not fear, and from terror, for it shall not come near you. And great shall be the peace of your children. In righteousness you shall be established. You shall be far from oppression, for you shall not fear, and from terror, for it shall not come near you." Isaiah 54, 13 through 14. "No weapon that is fashioned against you shall succeed, and you shall refute every tongue that rises against you in judgment. This is the heritage of the servants of the Lord, and their vindication from me, declares the Lord." Isaiah 58, 6 through 12. "Is not this the fast that I choose? To loose the bonds of wickedness, to undo the straps of the yoke, to let the oppressed go free,
and to break every yoke? Is it not to share your bread with the hungry and bring the homeless poor into your house? When you see the naked, to cover him and not to hide yourself from your own flesh? Then shall your light break forth like the dawn, and your healing shall spring up speedily. Your righteousness shall go before you. The glory of the Lord shall be your rear guard. Then you shall call, and the Lord will answer. You shall cry, and he will say, "Here I am." If you take away the yoke from your midst, the pointing of the finger and speaking wickedness, if you pour yourself out for the hungry and satisfy the desire of the afflicted, then shall your light rise in the darkness, and your gloom be as the noonday. And the Lord will guide you continually and satisfy your desire in scorched places and make your bones strong. And you shall be like a watered garden, like a spring of water whose waters do not fail. And your ancient ruins shall be rebuilt. You shall raise up the foundations of many generations. You shall be called the repairer of the breach, the restorer of streets to dwell in. James 1, 2 through 5. Count it all joy, my brothers, when you meet trials of various kinds. For you know that the testing of your faith produces steadfastness. And let steadfastness have its full effect, that you may be perfect and complete, lacking in nothing. If any of you lacks wisdom, let him ask God, who gives generously to all without reproach, and it will be given him. James chapter 4, 7 through 8 and verse 10. Submit yourselves therefore to God. Resist the devil and he will flee from you. Draw near to God and he will draw near to you. Humble yourselves before the Lord and he will exalt you. First John chapter 1, verse 9. If we confess our sins, he is faithful and just to forgive us our sins and to cleanse us from all unrighteousness. 2 Chronicles chapter 7, 14 through 16. If my people who are called by my name humble themselves and pray and seek my face and turn from their wicked ways, then I will hear from heaven and will forgive their sin and heal their land. Now my eyes will be open and my ears attentive to the prayer that is made in this place. For now I have chosen and consecrated this house, that my name may be there forever. My eyes and my heart will be there for all time. Deuteronomy chapter 31, 6 through 8. Be strong and courageous. Do not fear or be in dread of them, for it is the Lord your God who goes with you. He will not leave you or forsake you. Then Moses summoned Joshua and said to him in the sight of all Israel, "Be strong and courageous. For you shall go with this people into the land that the Lord has sworn to their fathers to give them, and you shall put them in possession of it. It is the Lord who goes before you. He will be with you. He will not leave you or forsake you. Do not fear or be dismayed." Jeremiah 29, 11 through 14.
For I know the plans I have for you, declares the Lord. Plans for welfare and not for evil, to give you a future and a hope. Then you will call upon me and come and pray to me, and I will hear you. You will seek me and find me, and you seek me with all your heart. I will be found by you, declares the Lord. John chapter 3, 16 through 17. For God so loved the world that he gave his only Son, that whoever believes in him should not perish, but have eternal life. For God did not send his Son into the world to condemn the world, but in order that the world might be saved through him. John chapter 8, 34 through 36. Jesus answered them, "Truly, truly, I say to you, everyone who practices sin is a slave to sin. The slave does not remain in the house forever. The Son remains forever. So if the Son sets you free, you will be free indeed." Malachi chapter 3, 10 through 12. Bring the full tithe into the storehouse, that there may be food in my house, and thereby put me to the test, says the Lord of hosts, if I will not open the windows of heaven for you and pour down for you a blessing until there is no more need. I will rebuke the devourer for you, so that it will not destroy the fruits of your soil. And your vine in the field shall not fail to bear, says the Lord of hosts. Then all nations will call you blessed, for you will be a land of delight, says the Lord of hosts. Mark chapter 11, 22 through 26. And Jesus answered them, "Have faith in God. Truly I say to you, whoever says to this mountain, 'Be taken up and thrown into the sea,' and does not doubt in his heart, but believes that what he says will come to pass, it will be done for him. Therefore I tell you, whatever you ask in prayer, believe that you have received it, and it will be yours. And whenever you stand praying, forgive if you have anything against anyone, so that your Father also who is in heaven may forgive you your trespasses.

Joshua chapter 1, 6 through 9. Be strong and courageous, for you shall cause this people to inherit the land that I swore to their fathers to give them. Only be strong and very courageous, being careful to do according to all the law that Moses, my servant, commanded you. Do not turn from it to the right hand or to the left, that you may have good success wherever you go. This book of the law shall not depart from your mouth, but you shall meditate on it day and night, so that you may be careful to do according to all that is written in it. For then you will make your way prosperous, and then you will have good success. Have I not commanded you? Be strong and courageous. Do not be frightened, and do not be dismayed, for the Lord your God is with you wherever you go. Philippians chapter 4, 19 through 20. And my God will supply every need of yours according to his riches and glory in Christ Jesus. To our God and Father be glory forever and ever. Amen. Psalm chapter 37, 3 through 11. Trust in the Lord and do good. Dwell in the land and befriend faithfulness. Delight yourself in the Lord, and he will give you the desires of your heart. Commit your way to the Lord. Trust in him, and he will act. He will bring forth your righteousness as the light, and your justice as the noonday. Be still before the Lord, and wait patiently for him. Fret not yourself over the one who prospers in his way, over the man who carries out evil devices. Refrain from anger and forsake wrath. Fret not yourself. It tends only to evil. For the evildoers shall be cut off, but those who wait for the Lord shall inherit the land. In just a little while, the wicked will be no more. Though you look carefully at his place, he will not be there. But the meek shall inherit the land and delight themselves in abundant peace. Psalm chapter 50, 14 through 15. Offer to God a sacrifice of thanksgiving, and perform your vows to the Most High, and call upon me in the day of trouble. I will deliver you, and you shall glorify me.

Revelation chapter 2, 5 through 7. Remember therefore from where you have fallen. Repent and do the works you did at first. If not, I will come to you and remove your lampstand from its place, unless you repent. Yet this you have. You hate the works of the Nicolaitans, which I also hate. He who has an ear, let him hear what the Spirit says to the churches. To the one who conquers, I will grant to eat of the tree of life, which is in the paradise of God. Revelation chapter 2, 10 through 11. Be faithful unto death, and I will give you the crown of life. He who has an ear, let him hear what the Spirit says to the churches. The one who conquers will not be hurt by the second death. Revelation chapter 2, verse 17. He who has an ear, let him hear what the Spirit says to the churches. To the one who conquers, I will give some of the hidden manna, and I will give him a white stone with a new name written on the stone that no one knows except the one who receives it. Revelation chapter 2, 26 through 29. The one who conquers and who keeps my works until the end, to him I will give authority over the nations, and he will rule them with a rod of iron, as when earthen pots are broken in pieces, even as I myself have received authority from my Father, and I will give him the morning star. He who has an ear, let him hear what the Spirit says to the churches. Revelation chapter 3, verse 5. The one who conquers will be clothed thus in white garments, and I will never blot out his name from the book of life. I will confess his name before my Father and before his angels. He who has an ear, let him hear what the Spirit says to the churches. Revelation chapter 3, 10 through 13. Because you have kept my word about patient endurance, I will keep you from the hour of trial that is coming on the whole world, to try those who dwell on the earth. I am coming soon. Hold fast what you have, so that no one may seize your crown. The one who conquers, I will make him a pillar in the temple of my God. Never shall he go out of it. And I will write on him the name of my God and the name of the city of my God, the New Jerusalem, which comes down from my God out of heaven, and my own new name. He who has an ear, let him hear what the Spirit says to the churches. Revelation chapter 3, 20 through 22. Behold, I stand at the door and knock. If anyone hears my voice and opens the door, I will come in to him and eat with him, and he with me. The one who conquers, I will grant him to sit with me on my throne, as I also conquered and sat down with my Father on his throne. He who has an ear, let him hear what the Spirit says to the churches. First Peter chapter 3, 10 through 12.
Whoever desires to love life and see good days, let him keep his tongue from evil and his lips from speaking deceit. Let him turn away from evil and do good. Let him seek peace and pursue it. For the eyes of the Lord are on the righteous, and his ears are open to their prayer. But the face of the Lord is against those who do evil. Philippians chapter 4, 4 through 9. Rejoice in the Lord always. Again, I will say, rejoice. Let your reasonableness be known to everyone. The Lord is at hand. Do not be anxious about anything, but in everything, by prayer and supplication, with thanksgiving, let your requests be known to God. And the peace of God, which surpasses all understanding, will guard your hearts and your minds in Christ Jesus. Finally, brothers, whatever is true, whatever is honorable, whatever is just, whatever is pure, whatever is lovely, whatever is commendable, if there is any excellence, if there is anything worthy of praise, think about these things. What you have learned and received and heard and seen in me, practice these things, and the God of peace will be with you. Psalm chapter 34, 15 through 19. The eyes of the Lord are toward the righteous, and his ears toward their cry. The face of the Lord is against those who do evil, to cut off the memory of them from the earth. When the righteous cry for help, the Lord hears and delivers them out of all their troubles. The Lord is near to the brokenhearted and saves the crushed in spirit. Many are the afflictions of the righteous, but the Lord delivers him out of them all. Jeremiah chapter 33, 2 through 3. Thus says the Lord who made the earth, the Lord who formed it to establish it. The Lord is his name. Call to me and I will answer you and will tell you great and hidden things that you have not known. Jeremiah chapter 33, verse 6. Behold, I will bring it health and cure, and I will cure them, and I will reveal to them abundance of peace and truth. Isaiah 41, 10 through 13. Fear not, for I am with you. Be not dismayed, for I am your God. I will strengthen you. I will help you. I will uphold you with my righteous right hand. Behold, all who are incensed against you shall be put to shame and confounded. Those who strive against you shall be as nothing and shall perish. You shall seek those who contend with you, but you shall not find them. Those who war against you shall be as nothing at all. For I, the Lord your God, hold your right hand. It is I who say to you, fear not. I am the one who helps you. Isaiah 40, 27 through 31. Why do you say, O Jacob, and speak, O Israel, my way is hidden from the Lord,
and my right is disregarded by my God. Have you not known? Have you not heard? The Lord is the everlasting God, the creator of the ends of the earth. He does not faint or grow weary. His understanding is unsearchable. He gives power to the faint, and to him who has no might, he increases strength. Even youths shall faint and be weary, and young men shall fall exhausted. But they who wait for the Lord shall renew their strength. They shall mount up with wings like eagles. They shall run and not be weary. They shall walk and not faint. Matthew chapter 11, 28 through 30. Come to me, all who labor and are heavily burdened, and I will give you rest. Take my yoke upon you and learn from me, for I am gentle and humble in heart, and you will find rest for your souls. For my yoke is easy and my burden is light. Psalm 91. He who dwells in the secret place of the Most High will rest in the shadow of the Almighty. I will say of Yahweh, He is my refuge and my fortress, my God in whom I trust. For He will deliver you from the snare of the fowler and from the deadly pestilence. He will cover you with His feathers. Under His wings you will take refuge. His faithfulness is your shield and rampart. You shall not be afraid of the terror by night, nor of the arrow that flies by day, nor of the pestilence that walks in darkness, nor of the destruction that wastes at noonday. 1,000 may fall at your side, and 10,000 at your right hand, but it will not come near you. You will only look with your eyes and see the recompense of the wicked. Because you have made Yahweh your refuge and the Most High your dwelling place, no evil shall happen to you. Neither shall any plague come near your dwelling. For He will put His angels in charge of you to guard you in all your ways. They will bear you up in their hands so that you won't dash your foot against a stone. You will tread on the lion and the cobra. You will trample the young lion and the serpent underfoot. Because He has set His love on me, therefore I will deliver him. I will set him on high because he has known my name. He will call on me and I will answer him. I will be with him in trouble. I will deliver him and honor him. I will satisfy him with long life and show him my salvation. Romans chapter 8, 16 through 18. The Spirit Himself testifies with our spirit that we are children of God. And if children, then heirs, heirs of God, and joint heirs with Christ, if indeed we suffer with Him, that we may also be glorified with Him. For I consider that the sufferings of this present time are not worthy to be compared with the glory which will be revealed toward us. John chapter 14, 25 through 27. These things I have spoken to you while I am still with you. But the Helper, the Holy Spirit, whom the Father will send in my name, He will teach you all things and bring to your remembrance all that I have said to you. Peace I leave with you. My peace I give to you.
Not as the world gives do I give to you. Let not your hearts be troubled, neither let them be afraid. Romans chapter 5, 1 through 5. Therefore, since we have been justified by faith, we have peace with God through our Lord Jesus Christ. Through him, we have also obtained access by faith into this grace in which we stand, and we rejoice in hope of the glory of God. Not only that, but we rejoice in our sufferings, knowing that suffering produces endurance, and endurance produces character, and character produces hope, and hope does not put us to shame. Because God's love has been poured into our hearts through the Holy Spirit who has been given to us. Second Corinthians chapter 13, verse 11. Finally, brothers, rejoice. Aim for restoration. Comfort one another. Agree with one another. Live in peace, and the God of love and peace will be with you. Isaiah chapter 53, verse 5. But he was wounded for our transgressions, he was crushed for our iniquities. Upon him was the chastisement that brought us peace, and with his stripes we are healed. Psalm chapter 37, verse 37. Mark the blameless and behold the upright, for there is a future for the man of peace. Hebrews chapter 12, verse 11. For the moment, all discipline seems painful rather than pleasant, but later it yields the peaceful fruit of righteousness to those who have been trained by it. Matthew chapter 6, 25 through 33. Therefore I tell you, do not be anxious about your life, what you will eat or what you will drink, nor about your body, what you will put on. Is not life more than food, and the body more than clothing? Look at the birds of the air. They neither sow nor reap, nor gather into barns, and yet your heavenly Father feeds them. Are you not of more value than they? And which of you, by being anxious, can add a single hour to his span of life? And why are you anxious about clothing? Consider the lilies of the field, how they grow. They neither toil nor spin. Yet I tell you, even Solomon in all his glory was not arrayed like one of these. But if God so clothes the grass of the field, which today is alive and tomorrow is thrown into the oven, will he not much more clothe you? O you of little faith. Therefore, do not be anxious, saying, what shall we eat, or what shall we drink, or what shall we wear? For the Gentiles seek after these things, and your heavenly Father knows that you need them all. But seek first the kingdom of God and his righteousness, and all these things will be added to you.

Psalm chapter 126, 5 through 6. Those who sow in tears shall reap with shouts of joy. He who goes out weeping, bearing the seed for sowing, shall come home with shouts of joy, bringing his sheaves with him. Psalm 16, 5 through 11. The Lord is my chosen portion and my cup. You hold my lot. The lines have fallen for me in pleasant places. Indeed, I have a beautiful inheritance. I bless the Lord who gives me counsel. In the night also my heart instructs me. I have set the Lord always before me. Because he is at my right hand, I shall not be shaken. Therefore my heart is glad, and my whole being rejoices. My flesh also dwells secure. For you will not abandon my soul to Sheol, or let your Holy One see corruption. You make known to me the path of life. In your presence there's fullness of joy. At your right hand are pleasures forevermore. John 16:33. I have said these things to you, that in me you may have peace. In the world you will have tribulation, but take heart. I have overcome the world. First Peter chapter 5, 6 through 7. Humble yourselves, therefore, under the mighty hand of God, so that at the proper time he may exalt you, casting all your anxieties on him, because he cares for you.

Lamentations 3:22-23. The steadfast love of the Lord never ceases. His mercies never come to an end. They are new every morning. Great is your faithfulness.

Psalm 32, 7 and 10. You are a hiding place for me. You preserve me from trouble. You surround me with shouts of deliverance. Many are the sorrows of the wicked, but steadfast love surrounds the one who trusts in the Lord. Jeremiah 17, 7 through 8. Blessed is the man who trusts in the Lord, whose trust is the Lord. He is like a tree planted by water that sends out its roots by the stream and does not fear when heat comes, for its leaves remain green and is not anxious in the year of drought, for it does not cease to bear fruit. Romans 8, 26 through 30. Likewise, the Spirit helps us in our weakness, for we do not know what to pray for as we ought, but the Spirit Himself intercedes for us with groanings too deep for words. And he who searches hearts knows what is the mind of the Spirit, because the Spirit intercedes for the saints according to the will of God. And we know that for those who love God, all things work together for good, for those who are called according to his purpose. For those whom he foreknew, he also predestined to be conformed to the image of his Son, in order that he might be the firstborn among many brothers. And those whom he predestined, he also called. And those whom he called, he also justified. And those whom he justified, he also glorified. Romans chapter 8, 35 through 39. Who shall separate us from the love of Christ? Shall tribulation, or distress, or persecution, or famine, or nakedness, or danger, or sword? As it is written, for your sake we are being killed all day long. We are regarded as sheep to be slaughtered. No, in all these things we are more than conquerors through him who loved us. For I am sure that neither death nor life, nor angels nor rulers, nor things present nor things to come, nor powers, nor height nor depth, nor anything else in all creation will be able to separate us from the love of God in Christ Jesus our Lord. Romans 10, 9 through 13. If you confess with your mouth that Jesus is Lord, and believe in your heart that God raised him from the dead, you will be saved. For with the heart one believes and is justified, and with the mouth one confesses and is saved. For the scripture says, everyone who believes in him will not be put to shame. For there is no distinction between Jew and Greek, for the same Lord is Lord of all, bestowing his riches on all who call on him.

who sits enthroned in Zion. Tell among the peoples his deeds, for he who avenges blood is mindful of them. He does not forget the cry of the afflicted. Proverbs 3:1-12. My son, do not forget my teaching, but let your heart keep my commands. For length of days and years of life and peace they will add to you. Let not steadfast love and faithfulness forsake you. Bind them around your neck. Write them on the tablet of your heart. So you will find favor and good success in the sight of God and man. Trust in the Lord with all your heart, and do not lean on your own understanding. In all your ways, acknowledge him, and he will make straight your paths. Be not wise in your own eyes. Fear the Lord and turn away from evil. It will be healing to your flesh and refreshment to your bones. Honor the Lord with your wealth and with the first fruits of all your produce. Then your barns will be filled with plenty, and your vats will be bursting with wine. My son, do not despise the Lord's discipline, or be weary of his reproof. For the Lord reproves him who he loves, as a father the son in whom he delights. James 5:13-16. Is anyone among you suffering? Let him pray. Is anyone cheerful? Let him sing praise. Is anyone among you sick? Let him call for the elders of the church, and let them pray over him, anointing him with oil in the name of the Lord. And the prayer of faith will save the one who is sick, and the Lord will raise him up. And if he has committed sins, he will be forgiven. Therefore, confess your sins to one another and pray for one another that you may be healed. The prayer of a righteous person has great power as it is working. Matthew 7:7-11. Ask, and it will be given to you. Seek, and you will find. Knock, and it will be opened to you. For everyone who asks receives, and the one who seeks finds, and to the one who knocks it will be opened. Or which one of you, if his son asks him for bread, will give him a stone? Or if he asks for a fish, will give him a serpent? If you then, who are evil, know how to give good gifts to your children, how much more will your Father who is in heaven give good things to those who ask him? Psalm 103:1-12. Bless the Lord, O my soul, and all that is within me. Bless his holy name. Bless the Lord, O my soul, and forget not all his benefits, who forgives all your iniquity, who heals all your diseases, who redeems your life from the pit, who crowns you with steadfast love and mercy, who satisfies you with good so that your youth is renewed like the eagles. The Lord works righteousness and justice for all who are oppressed. He made known his ways to Moses, his acts to the people of Israel.

The Lord is merciful and gracious, slow to anger and abounding in steadfast love. He will not always chide, nor will he keep his anger forever. He does not deal with us according to our sins, nor repay us according to our iniquities. For as high as the heavens are above the earth, so great is his steadfast love toward those who fear him. As far as the east is from the west, so far does he remove our transgressions from us. As a father shows compassion to his children, so the Lord shows compassion to those who fear him. Psalm 107, 13 through 16. Then they cried to the Lord in their trouble, and he delivered them from their distress. He brought them out of darkness and the shadow of death, and burst their bonds apart. Let them thank the Lord for his steadfast love, for his wondrous works to the children of man. For he shatters the doors of bronze and cuts into the bars of iron. John 14:1 through 7. Let not your hearts be troubled. Believe in God. Believe also in me. In my Father's house are many rooms. If it were not so, would I have told you that I go to prepare a place for you? And if I go and prepare a place for you, I will come again and will take you to myself, that where I am, you may also be. And you know the way to where I am going. Thomas said to him, Lord, we do not know where you are going. How can we know the way? Jesus said to him, I am the way, and the truth, and the life. No one comes to the Father except through me. If you had known me, you would have known my Father also. From now on, you do know him and have seen him. John 14:12 through 21. Truly, truly I say to you, whoever believes in me will also do the works that I do. And greater works than these will he do, because I am going to the Father. Whatever you ask in my name, this I will do, that the Father may be glorified in the Son. If you ask me anything in my name, I will do it. If you love me, you will keep my commandments. And I will ask the Father, and he will give you another helper to be with you forever, even the Spirit of truth, whom the world cannot receive because it neither sees him nor knows him. You know him, for he dwells with you and will be in you. I will not leave you as orphans. I will come to you. Yet a little while and the world will see me no more, but you will see me. Because I live, you also will live. In that day you will know that I am in my Father, and you in me, and I in you. Whoever has my commandments and keeps them, he it is who loves me. And he who loves me will be loved by my Father, and I will love him and manifest myself to him. Mark 10:27 through 31. Jesus looked at them and said, with man it is impossible, but not with God. For all things are possible with God. Peter began to say to him, see, we have left everything and followed you. Jesus said,
Truly, I say to you, there is no one who has left house or brothers or sisters or mother or father or children or lands for my sake and for the gospel, who will not receive 100-fold now in this time, houses and brothers and sisters and mothers and children and lands, with persecutions, and in the age to come eternal life. But many who are first will be last, and the last will be first. Matthew 24:12-13. And because lawlessness will be increased, the love of many will grow cold. But the one who endures to the end will be saved. John 15:1-11. I am the true vine, and my Father is the vine dresser. Every branch in me that does not bear fruit, he takes away. And every branch that does bear fruit, he prunes, that it may bear more fruit. Already you are clean because of the word that I have spoken to you. Abide in me, and I in you. As the branch cannot bear fruit by itself, unless it abides in the vine, neither can you, unless you abide in me. I am the vine, you are the branches. Whoever abides in me and I in him, he it is that bears much fruit. For apart from me, you can do nothing. If anyone does not abide in me, he is thrown away like a branch and withers. And the branches are gathered, thrown into the fire and burned. If you abide in me and my words abide in you, ask whatever you wish and it will be done for you. By this my Father is glorified, that you bear much fruit and so prove to be my disciples. As the Father has loved me, so have I loved you. Abide in my love. If you keep my commandments, you will abide in my love, just as I have kept my Father's commandments and abide in his love. These things I have spoken to you, that my joy may be in you, and that your joy may be full. 2 Peter 1:3-11. His divine power has granted to us all things that pertain to life and godliness, through the knowledge of him who called us to his own glory and excellence, by which he granted to us his precious and very great promises, so that through them you may become partakers of the divine nature, having escaped from the corruption that is in the world because of sinful desire. For this very reason, make every effort to supplement your faith with virtue, and virtue with knowledge, and knowledge with self-control, and self-control with steadfastness, and steadfastness with godliness, and godliness with brotherly affection, and brotherly affection with love. For if these qualities are yours and are increasing, they keep you from being ineffective or unfruitful in the knowledge of our Lord Jesus Christ. For whoever lacks these qualities is so nearsighted that he is blind, having forgotten that he was cleansed from his former sins. Therefore, brothers, be all the more diligent to confirm your calling and election. For if you practice these qualities, you will never fall. For in this way there will be richly provided for you an entrance into the eternal kingdom of our Lord and Savior Jesus Christ. Job 36:10-11. He opens their ears to instruction and commands that they return from iniquity. If they listen and serve him, they complete their days in prosperity and their years in pleasantness.
Psalm 46, 1 through 7. God is our refuge and strength, a very present help in trouble. Therefore, we will not fear though the earth gives way, though the mountains be moved into the heart of the sea, though its waters roar and foam, though the mountains tremble at its swelling. There is a river whose streams make glad the city of God, the holy habitation of the Most High. God is in the midst of her. She shall not be moved. God will help her when morning dawns. The nations rage, the kingdoms totter. He utters his voice, the earth melts. The Lord of hosts is with us. The God of Jacob is our fortress. Romans chapter 6, 5 through 14. For if we have been united with him in a death like his, we shall certainly be united with him in a resurrection like his. We know that our old self was crucified with him in order that the body of sin might be brought to nothing, so that we would no longer be enslaved to sin. For one who has died has been set free from sin. Now, if we have died with Christ, we believe that we will also live with him. We know that Christ, being raised from the dead, will never die again. Death no longer has dominion over him. For the death he died to sin once for all. But the life he lives to God. So you also must consider yourselves dead to sin and alive to God in Christ Jesus. Let not sin, therefore, reign in your mortal body to make you obey its passions. Do not present your members to sin as instruments for unrighteousness, but present yourselves to God as those who have been brought from death to life, and your members to God as instruments for righteousness. For sin will have no dominion over you, since you are not under law, but under grace.

Psalm 147, 1 through 6. Praise the Lord, for it is good to sing praises to our God, for it is pleasant, and a song of praise is fitting. The Lord builds up Jerusalem. He gathers the outcasts of Israel. He heals the brokenhearted and binds up their wounds. He determines the number of the stars. He gives to all of them their names. Great is our Lord, and abundant in power. His understanding is beyond measure. The Lord lifts up the humble. He casts the wicked to the ground. Revelation 21, 1 through 7. Then I saw a new heaven and a new earth, for the first heaven and the first earth had passed away, and the sea was no more. And I saw the holy city, New Jerusalem, coming down out of heaven from God, prepared as a bride adorned for her husband. And I heard a loud voice from the throne saying, "Behold, the dwelling place of God is with man. He will dwell with them, and they will be his people, and God himself will be with them as their God. He will wipe away every tear from their eyes, and death shall be no more. Neither shall there be mourning, nor crying, nor pain anymore. For the former things have passed away." And he who was seated on the throne said, "Behold, I am making all things new." Also he said, "Write this down, for these words are trustworthy and true." And he said to me, "It is done. I am the Alpha and the Omega, the beginning and the end. To the thirsty I will give from the spring of the water of life without payment. The one who conquers will have this heritage, and I will be his God, and he will be my son." Galatians 6, 8 through 10. For the one who sows to his own flesh will from the flesh reap corruption. But the one who sows to the Spirit will from the Spirit reap eternal life. And let us not grow weary of doing good, for in due season we will reap if we do not give up. So then, as we have opportunity, let us do good to everyone, and especially to those who are of the household of faith. Psalm 138. I give you thanks, O Lord, with my whole heart. Before the gods I sing your praise. I bow down toward your holy temple and give thanks to your name for your steadfast love and your faithfulness. For you have exalted above all things your name and your word. On the day I called, you answered me. My strength of soul you increased. All the kings of the earth shall give you thanks, O Lord, for they have heard the words of your mouth, and they shall sing of the ways of the Lord, for great is the glory of the Lord. For though the Lord is high, he regards the lowly, but the haughty he knows from afar. Though I walk in the midst of trouble, you preserve my life. You stretch out your hand against the wrath of my enemies, and your right hand delivers me. The Lord will fulfill his purpose for me. Your steadfast love, O Lord, endures forever. Do not forsake the work of your hands.
1 John 2:24 through 25. Let what you heard from the beginning abide in you. If what you heard from the beginning abides in you, then you too will abide in the Son and in the Father. And this is the promise that he made to us: eternal life. John chapter 6, 47 through 51. Truly, truly I say to you, whoever believes has eternal life. I am the bread of life. Your fathers ate the manna in the wilderness, and they died. This is the bread that comes down from heaven, so that one may eat of it and not die. I am the living bread that came down from heaven. If anyone eats of this bread, he will live forever. And the bread that I will give for the life of the world is my flesh. Matthew 6, 14 through 15. For if you forgive others their trespasses, your heavenly Father will also forgive you. But if you do not forgive others their trespasses, neither will your Father forgive your trespasses. Psalm 55, 22. Cast your burden on the Lord, and he will sustain you. He will never permit the righteous to be moved. Isaiah 52, 12. For you shall not go out in haste, and you shall not go in flight. For the Lord will go before you, and the God of Israel will be your rear guard. Psalm 32, 8. I will instruct you and teach you in the way you should go. I will counsel you with my eye upon you. Isaiah 30, 18 through 21. Therefore the Lord waits to be gracious to you, and therefore he exalts himself to show mercy to you. For the Lord is a God of justice. Blessed are all those who wait for him. For a people shall dwell in Zion, in Jerusalem. You shall weep no more. He will surely be gracious to you at the sound of your cry. As soon as he hears it, he answers you. And though the Lord give you the bread of adversity and the water of affliction, yet your teacher will not hide himself anymore, but your eyes shall see your teacher, and your ears shall hear a word behind you saying, "This is the way, walk in it," when you turn to the right or when you turn to the left. Philippians chapter 1, verse 6. And I am sure of this, that he who began a good work in you will bring it to completion at the day of Jesus Christ. Isaiah 26, verse 3. You keep him in perfect peace whose mind is stayed on you, because he trusts in you. John chapter 11, 25 through 26. Jesus said to her, "I am the resurrection and the life. Whoever believes in me, though he die, yet shall he live. And everyone who lives and believes in me shall never die." Second Corinthians 4, 16 through 18. So we do not lose heart. Though our outward self is wasting away,
Our inner self is being renewed day by day. For this light momentary affliction is preparing for us an eternal weight of glory beyond all comparison. As we look not to the things that are seen, but to the things that are unseen. For the things that are seen are transient, but the things that are unseen are eternal. Philippians 3:20-21. But our citizenship is in heaven, and from it we await a Savior, the Lord Jesus Christ, who will transform our lowly body to be like his glorious body, by the power that enables him even to subject all things to himself. Matthew 5:2-11. And he opened his mouth and taught them, saying, Blessed are the poor in spirit, for theirs is the kingdom of heaven. Blessed are those who mourn, for they shall be comforted. Blessed are the meek, for they shall inherit the earth. Blessed are those who hunger and thirst for righteousness, for they shall be satisfied. Blessed are the merciful, for they shall receive mercy. Blessed are the pure in heart, for they shall see God. Blessed are the peacemakers, for they shall be called sons of God. Blessed are those who are persecuted for righteousness' sake, for theirs is the kingdom of heaven. Blessed are you when others revile you and persecute you and utter all kinds of evil against you falsely on my account. Rejoice and be glad, for your reward is great in heaven, for so they persecuted the prophets who were before you. First John 4:4. Little children, you are from God and have overcome them. For he who is in you is greater than he who is in the world. Matthew 10:39-42. Whoever finds his life will lose it, and whoever loses his life for my sake will find it. Whoever receives you receives me, and whoever receives me receives him who sent me. The one who receives a prophet because he is a prophet will receive a prophet's reward, and the one who receives a righteous person because he is a righteous person will receive a righteous person's reward. And whoever gives one of these little ones even a cup of cold water because he is a disciple, truly I say to you, he will by no means lose his reward. Psalm 145:13-19. The Lord is faithful in all his words, and kind in all his works. The Lord upholds all who are falling, and raises up all who are bowed down. The eyes of all look to you, and you give them their food in due season. You open your hand, you satisfy the desire of every living thing. The Lord is righteous in all his ways and kind in all his works. The Lord is near to all who call on him, to all who call on him in truth. He fulfills the desire of those who fear him. He also hears their cry and saves them. First Corinthians 10:13. No temptation has overtaken you that is not common to man. God is faithful,
and he will not let you be tempted beyond your ability. But with the temptation, he will also provide the way of escape, that you may be able to endure it. Second Peter 3:8-9. But do not overlook this one fact, beloved, that with the Lord one day is as 1,000 years, and 1,000 years as one day. The Lord is not slow to fulfill his promise, as some count slowness, but is patient toward you, not wishing that any should perish, but that all should reach repentance. Matthew 28:18-20. And Jesus came and said to them, "All authority in heaven and on earth has been given to me. Go therefore and make disciples of all nations, baptizing them in the name of the Father and of the Son and of the Holy Spirit, teaching them to observe all that I have commanded you. And behold, I am with you always, to the end of the age." Mark 16:15-18. And he said to them, "Go into all the world and proclaim the gospel to the whole creation. Whoever believes and is baptized will be saved, but whoever does not believe will be condemned. And these signs will accompany those who believe. In my name they will cast out demons, they will speak in new tongues, they will pick up serpents with their hands, and if they drink any deadly poison, it will not hurt them. They will lay their hands on the sick, and they will recover." Second Timothy chapter 4, verse 8. "Henceforth there is laid up for me the crown of righteousness, which the Lord, the righteous judge, will award me on that day. And not only to me, but also to all who have loved his appearing." First Corinthians 6:14. "And God raised the Lord, and will also raise us up by his power." Second Corinthians 4:14. "He who raised the Lord Jesus will raise us also with Jesus and bring us with you into his presence." James chapter 1, verse 12. "Blessed is the man who remains steadfast under trial, for when he has stood the test, he will receive the crown of life, which God has promised to those who love him." 1 Peter 4, 1-2. "Since therefore Christ suffered in the flesh, arm yourselves with the same way of thinking. For whoever has suffered in the flesh has ceased from sin, so as to live for the rest of the time in the flesh, no longer for human passions, but for the will of God." First John 3:1-3. "See what kind of love the Father has given to us, that we should be called children of God. And so we are. The reason why the world does not know us is that it did not know him. Beloved, we are God's children now, and what we will be has not yet appeared. But we know that when he appears, we shall be like him, because we shall see him as he is. And everyone who thus hopes in him purifies himself as he is pure." 3:1-4. "If then you have been raised with Christ, seek the things that are above, where Christ is,
seated at the right hand of God. Set your minds on things that are above, not on things that are on earth. For you have died, and your life is hidden with Christ in God. When Christ, who is your life, appears, then you also will appear with him in glory. 2 Peter 3:13. But according to his promise, we are waiting for new heavens and a new earth in which righteousness dwells. John chapter 10, 9 through 11. I am the door. If anyone enters by me, he will be saved and will go in and out and find pasture. The thief comes only to steal and kill and destroy. I came that they may have life and have it abundantly. I am the good shepherd. The good shepherd lays down his life for the sheep. Romans chapter 6, 22 through 23. But now that you have been set free from sin and have become slaves of God, the fruit you get leads to sanctification, and its end, eternal life. For the wages of sin is death, but the free gift of God is eternal life in Christ Jesus our Lord. Numbers 23:19. God is not man that he should lie, or a son of man that he should change his mind. Has he said, and will he not do it? Or has he spoken, and will he not fulfill it? Psalm 121. I lift up my eyes to the hills. From where does my help come? My help comes from the Lord, who made heaven and earth. He will not let your foot be moved. He who keeps you will not slumber. Behold, he who keeps Israel will neither slumber nor sleep. The Lord is your keeper. The Lord is your shade on your right hand. The sun shall not strike you by day, nor the moon by night. The Lord will keep you from all evil. He will keep your life. The Lord will keep your going out and your coming in from this time forth and forevermore. Psalm 1, 1 through 3. Blessed is the man who walks not in the counsel of the wicked, nor stands in the way of sinners, nor sits in the seat of scoffers. But his delight is in the law of the Lord, and on his law he meditates day and night. He is like a tree planted by streams of water that yields its fruit in its season, and its leaf does not wither. In all that he does, he prospers.

Romans chapter 1, 16 through 17. For I am not ashamed of the gospel, for it is the power of God for salvation to everyone who believes, to the Jew first and also to the Greek. For in it the righteousness of God is revealed from faith for faith, as it is written, the righteous shall live by faith. Second Corinthians chapter 1, 3 through 5. Blessed be the God and Father of our Lord Jesus Christ, the Father of mercies and God of all comfort, who comforts us in all our affliction, so that we may be able to comfort those who are in any affliction with the comfort with which we ourselves are comforted by God. For as we share abundantly in Christ's sufferings, so through Christ we share abundantly in comfort too. Second Corinthians chapter 5, verse 17. Therefore, if anyone is in Christ, he is a new creation. The old has passed away. Behold, the new has come. John chapter 10, 27 through 30. My sheep hear my voice, and I know them, and they follow me. I give them eternal life, and they will never perish, and no one will snatch them out of my hand. My Father, who has given them to me, is greater than all, and no one is able to snatch them out of the Father's hand. I and the Father are one. Acts chapter 1, 7 through 8. It is not for you to know times or seasons that the Father has fixed by his own authority. But you will receive power when the Holy Spirit comes upon you, and you will be my witnesses in Jerusalem and in all Judea and Samaria and to the end of the earth. 2 Corinthians chapter 1, 20 through 22. For all the promises of God find their yes in him. That is why it is through him that we utter our amen to God for his glory. And it is God who establishes us with you in Christ, and has anointed us, and who has also put his seal on us, and given us his Spirit in our hearts as a guarantee. Acts chapter 2, 38 through 39. And Peter said to them, repent and be baptized, every one of you, in the name of Jesus Christ, for the forgiveness of your sins. And you will receive the gift of the Holy Spirit. For the promise is for you and for your children, and for all who are far off, everyone whom the Lord our God calls to himself. Deuteronomy 26, 17 through 19. You have declared today that the Lord is your God, and that you will walk in his ways, and keep his statutes and his commandments and his rules, and will obey his voice. And the Lord has declared today that you are a people for his treasured possession, as he has promised you, and that you are to keep all his commandments, and that he will set you in praise and in fame and in honor high above all nations that he has made, and that you shall be a people holy to the Lord your God, as he promised. Hebrews chapter 10, 19 through 23. Therefore, brothers,
Since we have confidence to enter the holy places by the blood of Jesus, by the new and living way that he opened for us through the curtain, that is through his flesh, and since we have a great priest over the house of God, let us draw near with a true heart in full assurance of faith, with our hearts sprinkled clean from an evil conscience and our bodies washed with pure water. Let us hold fast the confession of our hope without wavering, for he who promised is faithful. Exodus 14:13-14. And Moses said to the people, "Fear not, stand firm, and see the salvation of the Lord, which he will work for you today. For the Egyptians whom you see today, you shall never see again. The Lord will fight for you, and you have only to be silent." Isaiah 43:1-3. "But now, thus says the Lord, he who created you, O Jacob, he who formed you, O Israel, fear not, for I have redeemed you. I have called you by name. You are mine. When you pass through the waters, I will be with you, and through the rivers, they shall not overwhelm you. When you walk through fire, you shall not be burned, and the flame shall not consume you. For I am the Lord your God, the Holy One of Israel, your Savior." Isaiah 54:10. "For the mountains may depart and the hills be removed, but my steadfast love shall not depart from you, and my covenant of peace shall not be removed, says the Lord, who has compassion on you." Isaiah 54:13-14. "All your children shall be taught by the Lord, and great shall be the peace of your children. In righteousness you shall be established. You shall be far from oppression, for you shall not fear, and from terror, for it shall not come near you. And great shall be the peace of your children. In righteousness you shall be established. You shall be far from oppression, for you shall not fear, and from terror, for it shall not come near you." Isaiah 54:13-14. "No weapon that is fashioned against you shall succeed, and you shall refute every tongue that rises against you in judgment. This is the heritage of the servants of the Lord, and their vindication from me, declares the Lord." Isaiah 58:6-12. "Is not this the fast that I choose? To loose the bonds of wickedness, to undo the straps of the yoke, to let the oppressed go free, and to break every yoke? Is it not to share your bread with the hungry and bring the homeless poor into your house? When you see the naked, to cover him, and not to hide yourself from your own flesh? Then shall your light break forth like the dawn, and your healing shall spring up speedily. Your righteousness shall go before you. The glory of the Lord shall be your rear guard. Then you shall call, and the Lord will answer. You shall cry, and he will say, 'Here I am.' If you take away the yoke from your midst,
the pointing of the finger and speaking wickedness. If you pour yourself out for the hungry and satisfy the desire of the afflicted, then shall your light rise in the darkness and your gloom be as the noonday. And the Lord will guide you continually and satisfy your desire in scorched places and make your bones strong. And you shall be like a watered garden, like a spring of water whose waters do not fail. And your ancient ruins shall be rebuilt. You shall raise up the foundations of many generations. You shall be called the repairer of the breach, the restorer of streets to dwell in. James 1:2-5. Count it all joy, my brothers, when you meet trials of various kinds. For you know that the testing of your faith produces steadfastness. And let steadfastness have its full effect, that you may be perfect and complete, lacking in nothing. If any of you lacks wisdom, let him ask God, who gives generously to all without reproach, and it will be given him. James 4:7-8, and verse 10. Submit yourselves therefore to God. Resist the devil and he will flee from you. Draw near to God and he will draw near to you. Humble yourselves before the Lord and he will exalt you. First John 1:9. If we confess our sins, he is faithful and just to forgive us our sins and to cleanse us from all unrighteousness. 2 Chronicles 7:14-16. If my people who are called by my name humble themselves and pray and seek my face and turn from their wicked ways, then I will hear from heaven and will forgive their sin and heal their land. Now my eyes will be open and my ears attentive to the prayer that is made in this place. For now I have chosen and consecrated this house, that my name may be there forever. My eyes and my heart will be there for all time. Deuteronomy 31:6-8. Be strong and courageous. Do not fear or be in dread of them, for it is the Lord your God who goes with you. He will not leave you or forsake you. Then Moses summoned Joshua and said to him in the sight of all Israel, be strong and courageous. For you shall go with this people into the land that the Lord has sworn to their fathers to give them, and you shall put them in possession of it. It is the Lord who goes before you. He will be with you. He will not leave you or forsake you. Do not fear or be dismayed. Jeremiah 29:11-14. For I know the plans I have for you, declares the Lord. Plans for welfare and not for evil, to give you a future and a hope. Then you will call upon me and come and pray to me, and I will hear you. You will seek me and find me when you seek me with all your heart. I will be found by you, declares the Lord. John 3:16-17.
For God so loved the world that he gave his only Son, that whoever believes in him should not perish, but have eternal life. For God did not send his Son into the world to condemn the world, but in order that the world might be saved through him. John chapter 8, 34 through 36. Jesus answered them, "Truly, truly, I say to you, everyone who practices sin is a slave to sin. The slave does not remain in the house forever. The Son remains forever. So if the Son sets you free, you will be free indeed." Malachi chapter 3, 10 through 12. "Bring the full tithe into the storehouse, that there may be food in my house, and thereby put me to the test, says the Lord of hosts, if I will not open the windows of heaven for you and pour down for you a blessing until there is no more need. I will rebuke the devourer for you, so that it will not destroy the fruits of your soil, and your vine in the field shall not fail to bear, says the Lord of hosts. Then all nations will call you blessed, for you will be a land of delight, says the Lord of hosts." Mark chapter 11, 22 through 26. And Jesus answered them, "Have faith in God. Truly I say to you, whoever says to this mountain, 'Be taken up and thrown into the sea,' and does not doubt in his heart, but believes that what he says will come to pass, it will be done for him. Therefore I tell you, whatever you ask in prayer, believe that you have received it, and it will be yours. And whenever you stand praying, forgive if you have anything against anyone, so that your Father also who is in heaven may forgive you your trespasses.

Joshua chapter 1, 6 through 9. Be strong and courageous, for you shall be strong and courageous, for you shall cause this people to inherit the land that I

do according to all that is written in it. For then you will make your way prosperous, and then you will have good success. Have I not commanded you? Be strong and courageous. Do not be frightened, and do not be dismayed. For the Lord your God is with you wherever you go. Philippians chapter 4, 19 through 20. And my God will supply every need of yours according to his riches and glory in Christ Jesus. To our God and Father be glory forever and ever. Amen. Psalm chapter 37, 3 through 11. Trust in the Lord and do good. Dwell in the land and befriend faithfulness. Delight yourself in the Lord, and he will give you the desires of your heart. Commit your way to the Lord. Trust in him, and he will act. He will bring forth your righteousness as the light, and your justice as the noonday. Be still before the Lord, and wait patiently for him. Fret not yourself over the one who prospers in his way, over the man who carries out evil devices. Refrain from anger and forsake wrath. Fret not yourself. It tends only to evil. For the evildoers shall be cut off, but those who wait for the Lord shall inherit the land. In just a little while, the wicked will be no more. Though you look carefully at his place, he will not be there. But the meek shall inherit the land and delight themselves in abundant peace. Psalm chapter 50, 14 through 15. Offer to God a sacrifice of thanksgiving, and perform your vows to the Most High, and call upon me in the day of trouble. I will deliver you, and you shall glorify me.

Revelation chapter 2, 5 through 7. Remember therefore from where you have fallen. Repent and do the works you did at first. If not, I will come to you and remove your lampstand from its place, unless you repent. Yet this you have. You hate the works of the Nicolaitans, which I also hate. He who has an ear, let him hear what the Spirit says to the churches. To the one who conquers, I will grant to eat of the tree of life, which is in the paradise of God. Revelation chapter 2, 10 through 11. Be faithful unto death, and I will give you the crown of life. He who has an ear, let him hear what the Spirit says to the churches. The one who conquers will not be hurt by the second death. Revelation chapter 2, verse 17. He who has an ear, let him hear what the Spirit says to the churches. To the one who conquers, I will give some of the hidden manna. And I will give him a white stone with a new name written on the stone that no one knows except the one who receives it. Revelation chapter 2, 26 through 29.

The one who conquers and who keeps my works until the end. To him I will give authority over the nations, and he will rule them with a rod of iron, as when earthen pots are broken in pieces, even as I myself have received authority from my Father, and I will give him the morning star. He who has an ear, let him hear what the Spirit says to the churches. Revelation chapter 3, verse 5. The one who conquers will be clothed thus in white garments, and I will never blot out his name from the book of life. I will confess his name before my Father and before his angels. He who has an ear, let him hear what the Spirit says to the churches. Revelation chapter 3, 10 through 13. Because you have kept my word about patient endurance, I will keep you from the hour of trial that is coming on the whole world, to try those who dwell on the earth. I am coming soon. Hold fast what you have, so that no one may seize your crown. The one who conquers, I will make him a pillar in the temple of my God. Never shall he go out of it. And I will write on him the name of my God and the name of the city of my God, the New Jerusalem, which comes down from my God out of heaven, and my own new name. He who has an ear, let him hear what the Spirit says to the churches. Revelation chapter 3, 20 through 22. Behold, I stand at the door and knock. If anyone hears my voice and opens the door, I will come in to him and eat with him, and he with me. The one who conquers, I will grant him to sit with me on my throne, as I also conquered and sat down with my Father on his throne. He who has an ear, let him hear what the Spirit says to the churches. First Peter chapter 3, 10 through 12. Whoever desires to love life and see good days, let him keep his tongue from evil and his lips from speaking deceit. Let him turn away from evil and do good. Let him seek peace and pursue it. For the eyes of the Lord are on the righteous, and his ears are open to their prayer. But the face of the Lord is against those who do evil. Philippians chapter 4, 4 through 9. Rejoice in the Lord always. Again, I will say, rejoice. Let your reasonableness be known to everyone. The Lord is at hand. Do not be anxious about anything, but in everything, by prayer and supplication, with thanksgiving, let your requests be known to God. And the peace of God, which surpasses all understanding, will guard your hearts and your minds in Christ Jesus. Finally, brothers, whatever is true, whatever is honorable, whatever is just, whatever is pure, whatever is lovely, whatever is commendable, if there is any excellence, if there is anything worthy of praise, think about these things. What you have learned and received and heard and seen in me, practice these things, and the God of peace will be with you.
Psalm chapter 34, 15 through 19. The eyes of the Lord are toward the righteous, and his ears toward their cry. The face of the Lord is against those who do evil, to cut off the memory of them from the earth. When the righteous cry for help, the Lord hears and delivers them out of all their troubles. The Lord is near to the brokenhearted and saves the crushed in spirit. Many are the afflictions of the righteous, but the Lord delivers him out of them all. Jeremiah chapter 33, 2 through 3. Thus says the Lord who made the earth, the Lord who formed it to establish it. The Lord is his name. Call to me and I will answer you and will tell you great and hidden things that you have not known. Jeremiah chapter 33, verse 6. Behold, I will bring it health and cure, and I will cure them, and I will reveal to them abundance of peace and truth. Isaiah 41, 10 through 13. Fear not, for I am with you. Be not dismayed, for I am your God. I will strengthen you. I will help you. I will uphold you with my righteous right hand. Behold, all who are incensed against you shall be put to shame and confounded. Those who strive against you shall be as nothing and shall perish. You shall seek those who contend with you, but you shall not find them. Those who war against you shall be as nothing at all. For I, the Lord your God, hold your right hand. It is I who say to you, fear not. I am the one who helps you. Isaiah 40, 27 through 31. Why do you say, O Jacob, and speak, O Israel, my way is hidden from the Lord, and my right is disregarded by my God? Have you not known? Have you not heard? The Lord is the everlasting God, the creator of the ends of the earth. He does not faint or grow weary. His understanding is unsearchable. He gives power to the faint, and to him who has no might, he increases strength. Even youths shall faint and be weary, and young men shall fall exhausted. But they who wait for the Lord shall renew their strength. They shall mount up with wings like eagles. They shall run and not be weary. They shall walk and not faint. Matthew chapter 11, 28 through 30. Come to me, all who labor and are heavily burdened, and I will give you rest. Take my yoke upon you and learn from me, for I am gentle and humble in heart, and you will find rest for your souls. For my yoke is easy and my burden is light. Psalm 91. He who dwells in the secret place of the Most High will rest in the shadow of the Almighty. I will say of Yahweh, he is my refuge and my fortress, my God in whom I trust. For he will deliver you from the snare of the fowler and from the deadly pestilence.
He will cover you with his feathers. Under his wings you will take refuge. His faithfulness is your shield and rampart. You shall not be afraid of the terror by night, nor of the arrow that flies by day, nor of the pestilence that walks in darkness, nor of the destruction that wastes at noonday. 1,000 may fall at your side, and 10,000 at your right hand, but it will not come near you. You will only look with your eyes and see the recompense of the wicked. Because you have made Yahweh your refuge and the Most High your dwelling place, no evil shall happen to you, neither shall any plague come near your dwelling. For he will put his angels in charge of you to guard you in all your ways. They will bear you up in their hands so that you won't dash your foot against a stone. You will tread on the lion and the cobra. You will trample the young lion and the serpent underfoot. Because he has set his love on me, therefore I will deliver him. I will set him on high because he has known my name. He will call on me and I will answer him. I will be with him in trouble. I will deliver him and honor him. I will satisfy him with long life and show him my salvation. Romans chapter 8, 16 through 18. The Spirit himself testifies with our spirit that we are children of God. And if children, then heirs, heirs of God, and joint heirs with Christ, if indeed we suffer with him, that we may also be glorified with him. For I consider that the sufferings of this present time are not worthy to be compared with the glory which will be revealed toward us. John chapter 14, 25 through 27. These things I have spoken to you while I am still with you. But the Helper, the Holy Spirit, whom the Father will send in my name, he will teach you all things and bring to your remembrance all that I have said to you. Peace I leave with you. My peace I give to you. Not as the world gives do I give to you. Let not your hearts be troubled, neither let them be afraid. Romans chapter 5, 1 through 5. Therefore, since we have been justified by faith, we have peace with God through our Lord Jesus Christ. Through him, we have also obtained access by faith into this grace in which we stand, and we rejoice in hope of the glory of God. Not only that, but we rejoice in our sufferings, knowing that suffering produces endurance, and endurance produces character, and character produces hope, and hope does not put us to shame, because God's love has been poured into our hearts through the Holy Spirit who has been given to us. Second Corinthians chapter 13, verse 11. Finally, brothers, rejoice, aim for restoration, comfort one another, agree with one another, live in peace, and the God of love and peace will be with you. Isaiah chapter 53, verse 5. But he was wounded for our transgressions. He was crushed for our iniquities. Upon him was the chastisement that brought us peace, and with his stripes we are healed.
Psalm chapter 37, verse 37. Mark the blameless and behold the upright, for there is a future for the man of peace. Hebrews chapter 12, verse 11. For the moment, all discipline seems painful rather than pleasant. But later, it yields the peaceful fruit of righteousness to those who have been trained by it. Matthew chapter 6, 25 through 33. Therefore I tell you, do not be anxious about your life, what you will eat or what you will drink, nor about your body, what you will put on. Is not life more than food, and the body more than clothing? Look at the birds of the air. They neither sow nor reap, nor gather into barns, and yet your heavenly Father feeds them. Are you not of more value than they? And which of you, by being anxious, can add a single hour to his span of life? And why are you anxious about clothing? Consider the lilies of the field, how they grow. They neither toil nor spin. Yet I tell you, even Solomon in all his glory was not arrayed like one of these. But if God so clothes the grass of the field, which today is alive and tomorrow is thrown into the oven, will he not much more clothe you? O you of little faith. Therefore, do not be anxious, saying, what shall we eat, or what shall we drink, or what shall we wear? For the Gentiles seek after these things, and your heavenly Father knows that you need them all. But seek first the kingdom of God and his righteousness, and all these things will be added to you.

Psalm chapter 126, 5 through 6. Those who sow in tears shall reap with shouts of joy. He who goes out weeping, bearing the seed for sowing, shall come home with shouts of joy, bringing his sheaves with him. Psalm 16, 5 through 11. The Lord is my chosen portion and my cup. You hold my lot. The lines have fallen for me in pleasant places. Indeed, I have a beautiful inheritance. I bless the Lord who gives me counsel. In the night also my heart instructs me. I've set the Lord always before me. Because he is at my right hand, I shall not be shaken. Therefore, my heart is glad, and my whole being rejoices. My flesh also dwells secure. For you will not abandon my soul to Sheol, or let your Holy One see corruption. You make known to me the path of life. In your presence there's fullness of joy. At your right hand are pleasures forevermore. John 16:33. I have said these things to you, that in me you may have peace. In the world you will have tribulation, but take heart. I have overcome the world. First Peter chapter 5, 6 through 7. Humble yourselves, therefore, under the mighty hand of God, so that at the proper time he may exalt you, casting all your anxieties on him, because he cares for you.

Lamentations 3, 22 through 23. The steadfast love of the Lord never ceases. His mercies never come to an end. They are new every morning. Great is your faithfulness. Psalm 32, 7 and 10. You are a hiding place for me. You preserve me from trouble. You surround me with shouts of deliverance. Many are the sorrows of the wicked, but steadfast love surrounds the one who trusts in the Lord. Jeremiah 17, 7 through 8. Blessed is the man who trusts in the Lord, whose trust is the Lord. He is like a tree planted by water that sends out its roots by the stream and does not fear when heat comes, for its leaves remain green and is not anxious in the year of drought, for it does not cease to bear fruit. Romans 8, 26 through 30. Likewise, the Spirit helps us in our weakness, for we do not know what to pray for as we ought, but the Spirit Himself intercedes for us with groanings too deep for words. And he who searches hearts knows what is the mind of the Spirit, because the Spirit intercedes for the saints according to the will of God. And we know that for those who love God, all things work together for good, for those who are called according to his purpose. For those whom he foreknew, he also predestined to be conformed to the image of his Son, in order that he might be the firstborn among many brothers. And those whom he predestined, he also called. And those whom he called, he also justified. And those whom he justified, he also glorified. Romans chapter 8, 35 through 39. Who shall separate us from the love of Christ? Shall tribulation, or distress, or persecution, or famine, or nakedness, or danger, or sword? As it is written, for your sake we are being killed all day long. We are regarded as sheep to be slaughtered. No, in all these things we are more than conquerors through him who loved us. For I am sure that neither death nor life, nor angels nor rulers, nor things present nor things to come, nor powers, nor height nor depth, nor anything else in all creation will be able to separate us from the love of God in Christ Jesus our Lord. Romans 10, 9 through 13. If you confess with your mouth that Jesus is Lord, and believe in your heart that God raised him from the dead, you will be saved. For with the heart one believes and is justified, and with the mouth one confesses and is saved. For the scripture says, everyone who believes in him will not be put to shame. For there is no distinction between Jew and Greek, for the same Lord is Lord of all, bestowing his riches on all who call on him. For everyone who calls on the name of the Lord
will be saved. Psalm chapter 9:9-12. The Lord is a stronghold for the oppressed, a stronghold in times of trouble. And those who know your name put their trust in you. For you, O Lord, have not forsaken those who seek you. Sing praises to the Lord, who sits enthroned in Zion. Tell among the peoples his deeds, for he who avenges blood is mindful of them. He does not forget the cry of the afflicted. Proverbs 3:1-12. My son, do not forget my teaching, but let your heart keep my commands. For length of days and years of life and peace they will add to you. Let not steadfast love and faithfulness forsake you. Bind them around your neck. Write them on the tablet of your heart. So you will find favor and good success in the sight of God and man. Trust in the Lord with all your heart, and do not lean on your own understanding. In all your ways, acknowledge him, and he will make straight your paths. Be not wise in your own eyes. Fear the Lord and turn away from evil. It will be healing to your flesh and refreshment to your bones. Honor the Lord with your wealth and with the first fruits of all your produce. Then your barns will be filled with plenty, and your vats will be bursting with wine. My son, do not despise the Lord's discipline, or be weary of his reproof. For the Lord reproves him who he loves, as a father the son in whom he delights. James 5:13-16. Is anyone among you suffering? Let him pray. Is anyone cheerful? Let him sing praise. Is anyone among you sick? Let him call for the elders of the church, and let them pray over him, anointing him with oil in the name of the Lord. And the prayer of faith will save the one who is sick, and the Lord will raise him up. And if he has committed sins, he will be forgiven. Therefore, confess your sins to one another and pray for one another that you may be healed. The prayer of a righteous person has great power as it is working. Matthew 7:7-11. Ask, and it will be given to you. Seek, and you will find. Knock, and it will be opened to you. For everyone who asks receives, and the one who seeks finds, and to the one who knocks it will be opened. Or which one of you, if his son asks him for bread, will give him a stone? Or if he asks for a fish, will give him a serpent? If you then, who are evil, know how to give good gifts to your children, how much more will your Father who is in heaven give good things to those who ask him? Psalm 103:1-12. Bless the Lord, O my soul, and all that is within me. Bless his holy name. Bless the Lord, O my soul,
and forget not all his benefits, who forgives all your iniquity, who heals all your diseases, who redeems your life from the pit, who crowns you with steadfast love and mercy, who satisfies you with good so that your youth is renewed like the eagles. The Lord works righteousness and justice for all who are oppressed. He made known his ways to Moses, his acts to the people of Israel. The Lord is merciful and gracious, slow to anger and abounding in steadfast love. He will not always chide, nor will he keep his anger forever. He does not deal with us according to our sins, nor repay us according to our iniquities. For as high as the heavens are above the earth, so great is his steadfast love toward those who fear him. As far as the east is from the west, so far does he remove our transgressions from us. As a father shows compassion to his children, so the Lord shows compassion to those who fear him. Psalm 107, 13 through 16. Then they cried to the Lord in their trouble, and he delivered them from their distress. He brought them out of darkness and the shadow of death, and burst their bonds apart. Let them thank the Lord for his steadfast love, for his wondrous works to the children of man. For he shatters the doors of bronze and cuts into the bars of iron. John 14, 1-7. Let not your hearts be troubled. Believe in God. Believe also in me. In my Father's house are many rooms. If it were not so, would I have told you that I go to prepare a place for you? And if I go and prepare a place for you, I will come again and will take you to myself, that where I am, you may also be. And you know the way to where I am going. Thomas said to him, Lord, we do not know where you are going. How can we know the way? Jesus said to him, I am the way, and the truth, and the life. No one comes to the Father except through me. If you had known me, you would have known my Father also. From now on, you do know him and have seen him. John 14, 12-21. Truly, truly I say to you, whoever believes in me will also do the works that I do, and greater works than these will he do, because I am going to the Father. Whatever you ask in my name, this I will do, that the Father may be glorified in the Son. If you ask me anything in my name, I will do it. If you love me, you will keep my commandments. And I will ask the Father, and he will give you another helper to be with you forever, even the Spirit of truth, whom the world cannot receive because it neither sees him nor knows him. You know him, for he dwells with you and will be in you. I will not leave you as orphans. I will come to you. Yet a little while and the world will see me no more, but you will see me. Because I live, you also will live. In that day you will know that I am in my Father, and you in me, and I in you. Whoever has my commandments and keeps them, he it is who loves me. And he who loves me will be loved by my Father,
and I will love him and manifest myself to him. Mark 10, 27 through 31. Jesus looked at them and said, "With man it is impossible, but not with God. For all things are possible with God." Peter began to say to him, "See, we have left everything and followed you." Jesus said, "Truly, I say to you, there is no one who has left house or brothers or sisters or mother or father or children or lands for my sake and for the gospel, who will not receive 100-fold now in this time, houses and brothers and sisters and mothers and children and lands, with persecutions and in the age to come eternal life. But many who are first will be last, and the last will be first." Matthew 24, 12 through 13. "And because lawlessness will be increased, the love of many will grow cold. But the one who endures to the end will be saved." John chapter 15, 1 through 11. "I am the true vine, and my Father is the vine dresser. Every branch in me that does not bear fruit, he takes away. And every branch that does bear fruit, he prunes, that it may bear more fruit. Already you are clean because of the word that I have spoken to you. Abide in me, and I in you. As the branch cannot bear fruit by itself, unless it abides in the vine, neither can you unless you abide in me. I am the vine, you are the branches. Whoever abides in me and I in him, he it is that bears much fruit. For apart from me, you can do nothing. If anyone does not abide in me, he is thrown away like a branch and withers, and the branches are gathered, thrown into the fire and burned. If you abide in me and my words abide in you, ask whatever you wish, and it will be done for you. By this my Father is glorified, that you bear much fruit and so prove to be my disciples. As the Father has loved me, so have I loved you. Abide in my love. If you keep my commandments, you will abide in my love, just as I have kept my Father's commandments and abide in his love. These things I have spoken to you, that my joy may be in you and that your joy may be full." 2 Peter 1, 3 through 11. "His divine power has granted to us all things that pertain to life and godliness, through the knowledge of him who called us to his own glory and excellence, by which he granted to us his precious and very great promises, so that through them you may become partakers of the divine nature, having escaped from the corruption that is in the world because of sinful desire. For this very reason, make every effort to supplement your faith with virtue, and virtue with knowledge, and knowledge with self-control, and self-control with steadfastness, and steadfastness with godliness, and godliness with brotherly affection, and brotherly affection with love. For if these qualities are yours and are increasing, they keep you from being ineffective or unfruitful in the knowledge of our Lord Jesus Christ. For whoever lacks these qualities is so nearsighted that he is blind, having forgotten that he was cleansed from his former sins. Therefore, brothers, be all the more diligent to confirm your calling and election.
For if you practice these qualities, you will never fall. For in this way there will be richly provided for you an entrance into the eternal kingdom of our Lord and Savior Jesus Christ. Job 36:10-11. He opens their ears to instruction and commands that they return from iniquity. If they listen and serve him, they complete their days in prosperity and their years in pleasantness. Psalm 46:1-7. God is our refuge and strength, a very present help in trouble. Therefore, we will not fear though the earth gives way, though the mountains be moved into the heart of the sea, though its waters roar and foam, though the mountains tremble at its swelling. There is a river whose streams make glad the city of God, the holy habitation of the Most High. God is in the midst of her. She shall not be moved. God will help her when morning dawns. The nations rage, the kingdoms totter. He utters his voice, the earth melts. The Lord of hosts is with us. The God of Jacob is our fortress. Romans 6:5-14. For if we have been united with him in a death like his, we shall certainly be united with him in a resurrection like his. We know that our old self was crucified with him in order that the body of sin might be brought to nothing, so that we would no longer be enslaved to sin. For one who has died has been set free from sin. Now, if we have died with Christ, we believe that we will also live with him. We know that Christ, being raised from the dead, will never die again. Death no longer has dominion over him. For the death he died to sin once for all. But the life he lives to God. So you also must consider yourselves dead to sin and alive to God in Christ Jesus. Let not sin, therefore, reign in your mortal body to make you obey its passions. Do not present your members to sin as instruments for unrighteousness, but present yourselves to God as those who have been brought from death to life, and your members to God as instruments for righteousness. For sin will have no dominion over you, since you are not under law, but under grace. Psalm 147:1-6. Praise the Lord, for it is good to sing praises to our God, for it is pleasant, and a song of praise is fitting. The Lord builds up Jerusalem. He gathers the outcasts of Israel. He heals the brokenhearted and binds up their wounds. He determines the number of the stars. He gives to all of them their names. Great is our Lord and abundant in power. His understanding is beyond measure. The Lord lifts up the humble. He casts the wicked to the ground. Revelation 21:1-7. Then I saw a new heaven and a new earth, for the first heaven and the first earth had passed away, and the sea was no more. And I saw the holy city, New Jerusalem, coming down out of heaven from God, prepared as a bride adorned for her husband.
And I heard a loud voice from the throne saying, "Behold, the dwelling place of God is with man. He will dwell with them, and they will be his people, and God himself will be with them as their God. He will wipe away every tear from their eyes, and death shall be no more. Neither shall there be mourning, nor crying, nor pain anymore. For the former things have passed away." And he who was seated on the throne said, "Behold, I am making all things new." Also he said, "Write this down, for these words are trustworthy and true." And he said to me, "It is done. I am the Alpha and the Omega, the beginning and the end. To the thirsty I will give from the spring of the water of life without payment. The one who conquers will have this heritage, and I will be his God, and he will be my son." Galatians 6, 8 through 10. "For the one who sows to his own flesh will from the flesh reap corruption. But the one who sows to the Spirit will from the Spirit reap eternal life. And let us not grow weary of doing good, for in due season we will reap if we do not give up. So then, as we have opportunity, let us do good to everyone, and especially to those who are of the household of faith." Psalm 138. "I give you thanks, O Lord, with my whole heart. Before the gods I sing your praise. I bow down toward your holy temple and give thanks to your name for your steadfast love and your faithfulness. For you have exalted above all things your name and your word. On the day I called, you answered me. My strength of soul you increased. All the kings of the earth shall give you thanks, O Lord, for they have heard the words of your mouth, and they shall sing of the ways of the Lord. For great is the glory of the Lord. For though the Lord is high, he regards the lowly, but the haughty he knows from afar. Though I walk in the midst of trouble, you preserve my life. You stretch out your hand against the wrath of my enemies, and your right hand delivers me. The Lord will fulfill his purpose for me. Your steadfast love, O Lord, endures forever. Do not forsake the work of your hands." First John 2, 24-25. "Let what you heard from the beginning abide in you. If what you heard from the beginning abides in you, then you too will abide in the Son and in the Father. And this is the promise that he made to us: eternal life." John chapter 6, 47 through 51. "Truly, truly I say to you, whoever believes has eternal life. I am the bread of life. Your fathers ate the manna in the wilderness, and they died. This is the bread that comes down from heaven, so that one may eat of it and not die. I am the living bread that came down from heaven. If anyone eats of this bread, he will live forever. And the bread that I will give for the life of the world is my flesh."
Matthew 6:14-15. For if you forgive others their trespasses, your heavenly Father will also forgive you. But if you do not forgive others their trespasses, neither will your Father forgive your trespasses. Psalm 55:22. Cast your burden on the Lord, and He will sustain you. He will never permit the righteous to be moved. Isaiah 52:12. For you shall not go out in haste, and you shall not go in flight. For the Lord will go before you, and the God of Israel will be your rear guard. Psalm 32:8. I will instruct you and teach you in the way you should go. I will counsel you with my eye upon you. Isaiah 30:18-21. Therefore the Lord waits to be gracious to you, and therefore He exalts Himself to show mercy to you. For the Lord is a God of justice. Blessed are all those who wait for Him. For a people shall dwell in Zion, in Jerusalem. You shall weep no more. He will surely be gracious to you at the sound of your cry. As soon as He hears it, He answers you. And though the Lord give you the bread of adversity and the water of affliction, yet your teacher will not hide Himself anymore, but your eyes shall see your teacher, and your ears shall hear a word behind you saying, "This is the way, walk in it," when you turn to the right or when you turn to the left. Philippians 1:6. And I am sure of this, that He who began a good work in you will bring it to completion at the day of Jesus Christ. Isaiah 26:3. You keep him in perfect peace whose mind is stayed on you, because he trusts in you. John 11:25-26. Jesus said to her, "I am the resurrection and the life. Whoever believes in me, though he die, yet shall he live. And everyone who lives and believes in me shall never die." Second Corinthians 4:16-18. So we do not lose heart. Though our outward self is wasting away, our inner self is being renewed day by day. For this light momentary affliction is preparing for us an eternal weight of glory beyond all comparison. As we look not to the things that are seen, but to the things that are unseen. For the things that are seen are transient, but the things that are unseen are eternal. Philippians 3:20-21. But our citizenship is in heaven, and from it we await a Savior, the Lord Jesus Christ, who will transform our lowly body to be like His glorious body by the power that enables Him even to subject all things to Himself.

for they shall inherit the earth. Blessed are those who hunger and thirst for righteousness, for they shall be satisfied. Blessed are the merciful, for they shall receive mercy. Blessed are the pure in heart, for they shall see God. Blessed are the peacemakers, for they shall be called sons of God. Blessed are those who are persecuted for righteousness' sake, for theirs is the kingdom of heaven. Blessed are you when others revile you and persecute you and utter all kinds of evil against you falsely on my account. Rejoice and be glad, for your reward is great in heaven, for so they persecuted the prophets who were before you. First John 4, verse 4. Little children, you are from God and have overcome them. For he who is in you is greater than he who is in the world. Matthew chapter 10, 39 through 42. Whoever finds his life will lose it. And whoever loses his life for my sake will find it. Whoever receives you receives me, and whoever receives me receives him who sent me. The one who receives a prophet because he is a prophet will receive a prophet's reward, and the one who receives a righteous person because he is a righteous person will receive a righteous person's reward. And whoever gives one of these little ones even a cup of cold water, because he is a disciple, truly I say to you, he will by no means lose his reward. Psalm 145, 13 through 19. The Lord is faithful in all his words, and kind in all his works. The Lord upholds all who are falling and raises up all who are bowed down. The eyes of all look to you, and you give them their food in due season. You open your hand, you satisfy the desire of every living thing. The Lord is righteous in all his ways and kind in all his works. The Lord is near to all who call on him, to all who call on him in truth. He fulfills the desire of those who fear him. He also hears their cry and saves them. First Corinthians 10, verse 13. No temptation has overtaken you that is not common to man. God is faithful, and he will not let you be tempted beyond your ability. But with the temptation, he will also provide the way of escape, that you may be able to endure it. Second Peter 3, 8 through 9. But do not overlook this one fact, beloved, that with the Lord one day is as 1,000 years, and 1,000 years as one day. The Lord is not slow to fulfill his promise, as some count slowness, but is patient toward you, not wishing that any should perish, but that all should reach repentance. Matthew 28, 18 through 20. And Jesus came and said to them, all authority in heaven and on earth has been given to me. Go therefore and make disciples of all nations, baptizing them in the name of the Father and of the Son and of the Holy Spirit, teaching them to observe all that I have commanded you. And behold, I am with you always, to the end of the age. Mark 16, 15 through

And he said to them, "Go into all the world and proclaim the gospel to the whole creation. Whoever believes and is baptized will be saved, but whoever does not believe will be condemned. And these signs will accompany those who believe. In my name they will cast out demons, they will speak in new tongues, they will pick up serpents with their hands, and if they drink any deadly poison, it will not hurt them. They will lay their hands on the sick, and they will recover." Second Timothy chapter 4, verse 8. "Henceforth there is laid up for me the crown of righteousness, which the Lord, the righteous judge, will award me on that day. And not only to me, but also to all who have loved his appearing." First Corinthians 6:14. "And God raised the Lord and will also raise us up by his power." Second Corinthians 4:14. "He who raised the Lord Jesus will raise us also with Jesus and bring us with you into his presence." James chapter 1, verse 12. "Blessed is the man who remains steadfast under trial, for when he has stood the test, he will receive the crown of life, which God has promised to those who love him." 1 Peter 4, 1 and 2. "Since therefore Christ suffered in the flesh, arm yourselves with the same way of thinking. For whoever has suffered in the flesh has ceased from sin, so as to live for the rest of the time in the flesh, no longer for human passions, but for the will of God." 1 John 3, 1 through 3. "See what kind of love the Father has given to us, that we should be called children of God, and so we are. The reason why the world does not know us is that it did not know him. Beloved, we are God's children now, and what we will be has not yet appeared. But we know that when he appears, we shall be like him, because we shall see him as he is. And everyone who thus hopes in him purifies himself as he is pure." 3:1-4. "If then you have been raised with Christ, seek the things that are above, where Christ is, seated at the right hand of God. Set your minds on things that are above, not on things that are on earth. For you have died, and your life is hidden with Christ in God. When Christ, who is your life, appears, then you also will appear with him in glory." 3:13. "But according to his promise, we are waiting for new heavens and a new earth, in which righteousness dwells." 10:9-11. "I am the door. If anyone enters by me, he will be saved, and will go in and out and find pasture. The thief comes only to steal and kill and destroy. I came that they may have life and have it abundantly. I am the good shepherd. The good shepherd lays down his life for the sheep." 6:22-23. "But now that you have been set free from sin and have become slaves of God, the fruit you get leads to sanctification, and its end, eternal life.
For the wages of sin is death, but the free gift of God is eternal life in Christ Jesus our Lord. Numbers 23:19. God is not man that he should lie, or a son of man that he should change his mind. Has he said, and will he not do it? Or has he spoken, and will he not fulfill it? Psalm 121. I lift up my eyes to the hills. From where does my help come? My help comes from the Lord, who made heaven and earth. He will not let your foot be moved. He who keeps you will not slumber. Behold, he who keeps Israel will neither slumber nor sleep. The Lord is your keeper. The Lord is your shade on your right hand. The sun shall not strike you by day, nor the moon by night. The Lord will keep you from all evil. He will keep your life. The Lord will keep your going out and your coming in from this time forth and forevermore. Psalm 1:1-3. Blessed is the man who walks not in the counsel of the wicked, nor stands in the way of sinners, nor sits in the seat of scoffers. But his delight is in the law of the Lord, and on his law he meditates day and night. He is like a tree planted by streams of water, that yields its fruit in its season, and its leaf does not wither. In all that he does, he prospers.

Romans chapter 1, 16 through 17. For I am not ashamed of the gospel, for it is the power of God for salvation to everyone who believes, to the Jew first and also to the Greek. For in it the righteousness of God is revealed from faith for faith. As it is written, the righteous shall live by faith. Second Corinthians chapter 1, 3 through 5. Blessed be the God and Father of our Lord Jesus Christ, the Father of mercies and God of all comfort, who comforts us in all our affliction, so that we may be able to comfort those who are in any affliction with the comfort with which we ourselves are comforted by God. For as we share abundantly in Christ's sufferings, so through Christ we share abundantly in comfort too. Second Corinthians chapter 5, verse 17. Therefore, if anyone is in Christ, he is a new creation. The old has passed away. Behold, the new has come. John chapter 10, 27 through 30. My sheep hear my voice, and I know them, and they follow me. I give them eternal life, and they will never perish, and no one will snatch them out of my hand. My Father, who has given them to me, is greater than all, and no one is able to snatch them out of the Father's hand. I and the Father are one. Acts chapter 1, 7 through 8. It is not for you to know times or seasons that the Father has fixed by his own authority. But you will receive power when the Holy Spirit comes upon you, and you will be my witnesses in Jerusalem and in all Judea and Samaria and to the end of the earth. 2 Corinthians chapter 1, 20 through 22. For all the promises of God find their yes in him. That is why it is through him that we utter our amen to God for his glory. And it is God who establishes us with you in Christ, and has anointed us, and who has also put his seal on us, and given us his Spirit in our hearts as a guarantee. Acts chapter 2, 38 through 39. And Peter said to them, repent and be baptized, every one of you, in the name of Jesus Christ, for the forgiveness of your sins, and you will receive the gift of the Holy Spirit. For the promise is for you and for your children, and for all who are far off, everyone whom the Lord our God calls to himself. Deuteronomy 26, 17 through 19. You have declared today that the Lord is your God, and that you will walk in his ways, and keep his statutes and his commandments and his rules, and will obey his voice. And the Lord has declared today that you are a people for his treasured possession, as he has promised you, and that you are to keep all his commandments, and that he will set you in praise and in fame and in honor high above all nations that he has made, and that you shall be a people holy to the Lord your God, as he promised. Hebrews chapter 10, 19 through 23. Therefore, brothers,
Since we have confidence to enter the holy places by the blood of Jesus, by the new and living way that he opened for us through the curtain, that is through his flesh, and since we have a great priest over the house of God, let us draw near with a true heart in full assurance of faith, with our hearts sprinkled clean from an evil conscience and our bodies washed with pure water. Let us hold fast the confession of our hope without wavering, for he who promised is faithful. Exodus 14:13-14. And Moses said to the people, "Fear not, stand firm, and see the salvation of the Lord, which he will work for you today. For the Egyptians whom you see today, you shall never see again. The Lord will fight for you, and you have only to be silent." Isaiah 43:1-3. "But now, thus says the Lord, he who created you, O Jacob, he who formed you, O Israel, fear not, for I have redeemed you. I have called you by name. You are mine. When you pass through the waters, I will be with you, and through the rivers, they shall not overwhelm you. When you walk through fire, you shall not be burned, and the flame shall not consume you. For I am the Lord your God, the Holy One of Israel, your Savior." Isaiah 54:10. "For the mountains may depart, and the hills be removed, but my steadfast love shall not depart from you, and my covenant of peace shall not be removed, says the Lord, who has compassion on you." Isaiah 54:13-14. "All your children shall be taught by the Lord, and great shall be the peace of your children. In righteousness you shall be established. You shall be far from oppression, for you shall not fear, and from terror, for it shall not come near you. And great shall be the peace of your children. In righteousness you shall be established. You shall be far from oppression, for you shall not fear, and from terror, for it shall not come near you." Isaiah 54:13-14. "No weapon that is fashioned against you shall succeed, and you shall refute every tongue that rises against you in judgment. This is the heritage of the servants of the Lord, and their vindication from me, declares the Lord." Isaiah 58:6-12. "Is not this the fast that I choose? To loose the bonds of wickedness, to undo the straps of the yoke, to let the oppressed go free, and to break every yoke? Is it not to share your bread with the hungry and bring the homeless poor into your house? When you see the naked, to cover him, and not to hide yourself from your own flesh? Then shall your light break forth like the dawn, and your healing shall spring up speedily. Your righteousness shall go before you. The glory of the Lord shall be your rear guard. Then you shall call, and the Lord will answer. You shall cry, and he will say, 'Here I am.' If you take away the yoke from your midst,
the pointing of the finger and speaking wickedness. If you pour yourself out for the hungry and satisfy the desire of the afflicted, then shall your light rise in the darkness, and your gloom be as the noonday. And the Lord will guide you continually and satisfy your desire in scorched places and make your bones strong. And you shall be like a watered garden, like a spring of water whose waters do not fail. And your ancient ruins shall be rebuilt. You shall raise up the foundations of many generations. You shall be called the repairer of the breach, the restorer of streets to dwell in. James 1, 2-5. Count it all joy, my brothers, when you meet trials of various kinds, for you know that the testing of your faith produces steadfastness. And let steadfastness have its full effect, that you may be perfect and complete, lacking in nothing. If any of you lacks wisdom, let him ask God, who gives generously to all without reproach, and it will be given him. James chapter 4, 7 through 8 and verse 10. Submit yourselves therefore to God. Resist the devil and he will flee from you. Draw near to God and he will draw near to you. Humble yourselves before the Lord and he will exalt you. First John chapter 1, verse 9. If we confess our sins, he is faithful and just to forgive us our sins and to cleanse us from all unrighteousness. 2 Chronicles chapter 7, 14 through 16. If my people who are called by my name humble themselves and pray and seek my face and turn from their wicked ways, then I will hear from heaven and will forgive their sin and heal their land. Now my eyes will be open and my ears attentive to the prayer that is made in this place. For now I have chosen and consecrated this house, that my name may be there forever. My eyes and my heart will be there for all time. Deuteronomy chapter 31, 6 through 8. Be strong and courageous. Do not fear or be in dread of them, for it is the Lord your God who goes with you. He will not leave you or forsake you. Then Moses summoned Joshua and said to him in the sight of all Israel, be strong and courageous. For you shall go with this people into the land that the Lord has sworn to their fathers to give them, and you shall put them in possession of it. It is the Lord who goes before you. He will be with you. He will not leave you or forsake you. Do not fear or be dismayed. Jeremiah 29, 11 through 14. For I know the plans I have for you, declares the Lord. Plans for welfare and not for evil, to give you a future and a hope. Then you will call upon me and come and pray to me, and I will hear you. You will seek me and find me, when you seek me with all your heart. I will be found by you, declares the Lord. John chapter 3, 16 through 17.
For God so loved the world that he gave his only Son, that whoever believes in him should not perish, but have eternal life. For God did not send his Son into the world to condemn the world, but in order that the world might be saved through him. John chapter 8, 34 through 36. Jesus answered them, "Truly, truly, I say to you, everyone who practices sin is a slave to sin. The slave does not remain in the house forever. The Son remains forever. So if the Son sets you free, you will be free indeed." Malachi chapter 3, 10 through 12. "Bring the full tithe into the storehouse, that there may be food in my house, and thereby put me to the test, says the Lord of hosts, if I will not open the windows of heaven for you and pour down for you a blessing until there is no more need. I will rebuke the devourer for you, so that it will not destroy the fruits of your soil, and your vine in the field shall not fail to bear, says the Lord of hosts. Then all nations will call you blessed, for you will be a land of delight, says the Lord of hosts." Mark chapter 11, 22 through 26. And Jesus answered them, "Have faith in God. Truly I say to you, whoever says to this mountain, 'Be taken up and thrown into the sea,' and does not doubt in his heart, but believes that what he says will come to pass, it will be done for him. Therefore I tell you, whatever you ask in prayer, believe that you have received it, and it will be yours. And whenever you stand praying, forgive if you have anything against anyone, so that your Father also who is in heaven may forgive you your trespasses.

Joshua chapter 1, 6 through 9. Be strong and courageous, for you shall cause this people to inherit the land that I swore to their fathers to give them. Only be strong and very courageous, being careful to do according to all the law that Moses, my servant, commanded you. Do not turn from it to the right hand or to the left, that you may have good success wherever you go. This book of the law shall not depart from your mouth, but you shall meditate on it day and night, so that you may be careful to do according to all that is written in it. For then you will make your way prosperous, and then you will have good success. Have I not commanded you? Be strong and courageous. Do not be frightened, and do not be dismayed, for the Lord your God is with you wherever you go. Philippians chapter 4, 19 through 20. And my God will supply every need of yours according to his riches and glory in Christ Jesus. To our God and Father be glory forever and ever. Amen. Psalm chapter 37, 3 through 11. Trust in the Lord and do good. Dwell in the land and befriend faithfulness. Delight yourself in the Lord, and he will give you the desires of your heart. Commit your way to the Lord. Trust in him, and he will act. He will bring forth your righteousness as the light, and your justice as the noonday. Be still before the Lord, and wait patiently for him. Fret not yourself over the one who prospers in his way, over the man who carries out evil devices. Refrain from anger and forsake wrath. Fret not yourself. It tends only to evil. For the evildoers shall be cut off, but those who wait for the Lord shall inherit the land. In just a little while, the wicked will be no more. Though you look carefully at his place, he will not be there. But the meek shall inherit the land and delight themselves in abundant peace. Psalm chapter 50, 14 through 15. Offer to God a sacrifice of thanksgiving, and perform your vows to the Most High, and call upon me in the day of trouble. I will deliver you, and you shall glorify me.

Revelation chapter 2, 5 through 7. Remember therefore from where you have fallen. Repent and do the works you did at first. If not, I will come to you and remove your lampstand from its place, unless you repent. Yet this you have. You hate the works of the Nicolaitans, which I also hate. He who has an ear, let him hear what the Spirit says to the churches. To the one who conquers, I will grant to eat of the tree of life, which is in the paradise of God. Revelation chapter 2, 10 through 11. Be faithful unto death, and I will give you the crown of life. He who has an ear, let him hear what the Spirit says to the churches. The one who conquers will not be hurt by the second death. Revelation chapter 2, verse 17. He who has an ear, let him hear what the Spirit says to the churches. To the one who conquers, I will give some of the hidden manna, and I will give him a white stone with a new name written on the stone that no one knows except the one who receives it. Revelation chapter 2, 26 through 29. The one who conquers and who keeps my works until the end, to him I will give authority over the nations, and he will rule them with a rod of iron, as when earthen pots are broken in pieces, even as I myself have received authority from my Father, and I will give him the morning star. He who has an ear, let him hear what the Spirit says to the churches. Revelation chapter 3, verse 5. The one who conquers will be clothed thus in white garments, and I will never blot out his name from the book of life. I will confess his name before my Father and before his angels. He who has an ear, let him hear what the Spirit says to the churches. Revelation chapter 3, 10 through 13. Because you have kept my word about patient endurance, I will keep you from the hour of trial that is coming on the whole world, to try those who dwell on the earth. I am coming soon. Hold fast what you have, so that no one may seize your crown. The one who conquers, I will make him a pillar in the temple of my God. Never shall he go out of it. And I will write on him the name of my God and the name of the city of my God, the New Jerusalem, which comes down from my God out of heaven, and my own new name. He who has an ear, let him hear what the Spirit says to the churches. Revelation chapter 3, 20 through 22. Behold, I stand at the door and knock. If anyone hears my voice and opens the door, I will come in to him and eat with him, and he with me. The one who conquers, I will grant him to sit with me on my throne, as I also conquered and sat down with my Father on his throne. He who has an ear, let him hear what the Spirit says to the churches. First Peter chapter 3, 10 through 12.
Whoever desires to love life and see good days, let him keep his tongue from evil and his lips from speaking deceit. Let him turn away from evil and do good. Let him seek peace and pursue it. For the eyes of the Lord are on the righteous, and his ears are open to their prayer. But the face of the Lord is against those who do evil. Philippians chapter 4, 4 through 9. Rejoice in the Lord always. Again, I will say, rejoice. Let your reasonableness be known to everyone. The Lord is at hand. Do not be anxious about anything, but in everything, by prayer and supplication, with thanksgiving, let your requests be known to God. And the peace of God, which surpasses all understanding, will guard your hearts and your minds in Christ Jesus. Finally, brothers, whatever is true, whatever is honorable, whatever is just, whatever is pure, whatever is lovely, whatever is commendable, if there is any excellence, if there is anything worthy of praise, think about these things. What you have learned and received and heard and seen in me, practice these things, and the God of peace will be with you. Psalm chapter 34, 15 through 19. The eyes of the Lord are toward the righteous, and his ears toward their cry. The face of the Lord is against those who do evil, to cut off the memory of them from the earth. When the righteous cry for help, the Lord hears and delivers them out of all their troubles. The Lord is near to the brokenhearted and saves the crushed in spirit. Many are the afflictions of the righteous, but the Lord delivers him out of them all. Jeremiah chapter 33, 2 through 3. Thus says the Lord who made the earth, the Lord who formed it to establish it. The Lord is his name. Call to me and I will answer you and will tell you great and hidden things that you have not known. Jeremiah chapter 33, verse 6. Behold, I will bring it health and cure, and I will cure them, and I will reveal to them abundance of peace and truth. Isaiah 41, 10 through 13. Fear not, for I am with you. Be not dismayed, for I am your God. I will strengthen you. I will help you. I will uphold you with my righteous right hand. Behold, all who are incensed against you shall be put to shame and confounded. Those who strive against you shall be as nothing and shall perish. You shall seek those who contend with you, but you shall not find them. Those who war against you shall be as nothing at all. For I, the Lord your God, hold your right hand. It is I who say to you, fear not. I am the one who helps you. Isaiah 40, 27 through 31. Why do you say, O Jacob, and speak, O Israel, my way is hidden from the Lord,
and my right is disregarded by my God. Have you not known? Have you not heard? The Lord is the everlasting God, the creator of the ends of the earth. He does not faint or grow weary. His understanding is unsearchable. He gives power to the faint, and to him who has no might, he increases strength. Even youths shall faint and be weary, and young men shall fall exhausted. But they who wait for the Lord shall renew their strength. They shall mount up with wings like eagles. They shall run and not be weary. They shall walk and not faint. Matthew chapter 11, 28 through 30. Come to me, all who labor and are heavily burdened, and I will give you rest. Take my yoke upon you and learn from me, for I am gentle and humble in heart, and you will find rest for your souls. For my yoke is easy and my burden is light. Psalm 91. He who dwells in the secret place of the Most High will rest in the shadow of the Almighty. I will say of Yahweh, He is my refuge and my fortress, my God in whom I trust. For He will deliver you from the snare of the fowler and from the deadly pestilence. He will cover you with His feathers. Under His wings you will take refuge. His faithfulness is your shield and rampart. You shall not be afraid of the terror by night, nor of the arrow that flies by day, nor of the pestilence that walks in darkness, nor of the destruction that wastes at noonday. 1,000 may fall at your side, and 10,000 at your right hand, but it will not come near you. You will only look with your eyes and see the recompense of the wicked. Because you have made Yahweh your refuge and the Most High your dwelling place, no evil shall happen to you, neither shall any plague come near your dwelling. For He will put His angels in charge of you to guard you in all your ways. They will bear you up in their hands so that you won't dash your foot against a stone. You will tread on the lion and the cobra. You will trample the young lion and the serpent underfoot. Because He has set His love on me, therefore I will deliver him. I will set him on high because he has known my name. He will call on me and I will answer him. I will be with him in trouble. I will deliver him and honor him. I will satisfy him with long life and show him my salvation. Romans chapter 8, 16 through 18. The Spirit Himself testifies with our spirit that we are children of God. And if children, then heirs, heirs of God, and joint heirs with Christ, if indeed we suffer with Him, that we may also be glorified with Him. For I consider that the sufferings of this present time are not worthy to be compared with the glory which will be revealed toward us. John chapter 14, 25 through 27. These things I have spoken to you while I am still with you. But the Helper, the Holy Spirit, whom the Father will send in my name, He will teach you all things and bring to your remembrance all that I have said to you. Peace I leave with you, my peace I give to you.
Not as the world gives do I give to you. Let not your hearts be troubled, neither let them be afraid. Romans chapter 5, 1 through 5. Therefore, since we have been justified by faith, we have peace with God through our Lord Jesus Christ. Through him, we have also obtained access by faith into this grace in which we stand, and we rejoice in hope of the glory of God. Not only that, but we rejoice in our sufferings, knowing that suffering produces endurance, and endurance produces character, and character produces hope, and hope does not put us to shame, because God's love has been poured into our hearts through the Holy Spirit who has been given to us. Second Corinthians chapter 13, verse 11. Finally, brothers, rejoice, aim for restoration, comfort one another, agree with one another, live in peace, and the God of love and peace will be with you. Isaiah chapter 53, verse 5. But he was wounded for our transgressions. He was crushed for our iniquities. Upon him was the chastisement that brought us peace, and with his stripes we are healed. Psalm chapter 37, verse 37. Mark the blameless and behold the upright. For there is a future for the man of peace. Hebrews chapter 12, verse 11. For the moment, all discipline seems painful rather than pleasant. But later, it yields the peaceful fruit of righteousness to those who have been trained by it. Matthew chapter 6, 25 through 33. Therefore I tell you, do not be anxious about your life, what you will eat or what you will drink, nor about your body, what you will put on. Is not life more than food, and the body more than clothing? Look at the birds of the air. They neither sow nor reap, nor gather into barns, and yet your heavenly Father feeds them. Are you not of more value than they? And which of you, by being anxious, can add a single hour to his span of life? And why are you anxious about clothing? Consider the lilies of the field, how they grow. They neither toil nor spin. Yet I tell you, even Solomon in all his glory was not arrayed like one of these. But if God so clothes the grass of the field, which today is alive and tomorrow is thrown into the oven, will he not much more clothe you, O you of little faith? Therefore, do not be anxious, saying, what shall we eat, or what shall we drink? Or what shall we wear? For the Gentiles seek after these things, and your heavenly Father knows that you need them all. But seek first the kingdom of God and his righteousness, and all these things will be added to you.

Psalm chapter 126, 5 through 6. Those who sow in tears shall reap with shouts of joy. He who goes out weeping, bearing the seed for sowing, shall come home with shouts of joy, bringing his sheaves with him. Psalm 16, 5 through 11. The Lord is my chosen portion and my cup. You hold my lot. The lines have fallen for me in pleasant places. Indeed, I have a beautiful inheritance. I bless the Lord who gives me counsel. In the night also my heart instructs me. I have set the Lord always before me. Because he is at my right hand, I shall not be shaken. Therefore my heart is glad, and my whole being rejoices. My flesh also dwells secure. For you will not abandon my soul to Sheol, or let your Holy One see corruption. You make known to me the path of life. In your presence there's fullness of joy. At your right hand are pleasures forevermore. John 16:33. I have said these things to you, that in me you may have peace. In the world you will have tribulation, but take heart. I have overcome the world. First Peter chapter 5, 6 through 7. Humble yourselves, therefore, under the mighty hand of God, so that at the proper time he may exalt you, casting all your anxieties on him, because he cares for you.

Lamentations 3:22-23. The steadfast love of the Lord never ceases. His mercies never come to an end. They are new every morning. Great is your faithfulness. Psalm 32:7-10. You are a hiding place for me. You preserve me from trouble. You surround me with shouts of deliverance. Many are the sorrows of the wicked, but steadfast love surrounds the one who trusts in the Lord. Jeremiah 17:7-8. Blessed is the man who trusts in the Lord, whose trust is the Lord. He is like a tree planted by water that sends out its roots by the stream and does not fear when heat comes, for its leaves remain green and is not anxious in the year of drought, for it does not cease to bear fruit. Romans 8:26-30. Likewise, the Spirit helps us in our weakness, for we do not know what to pray for as we ought, but the Spirit Himself intercedes for us with groanings too deep for words. And he who searches hearts knows what is the mind of the Spirit, because the Spirit intercedes for the saints according to the will of God. And we know that for those who love God, all things work together for good, for those who are called according to his purpose. For those whom he foreknew, he also predestined to be conformed to the image of his Son, in order that he might be the firstborn among many brothers. And those whom he predestined, he also called. And those whom he called, he also justified. And those whom he justified, he also glorified. Romans 8:35-39. Who shall separate us from the love of Christ? Shall tribulation, or distress, or persecution, or famine, or nakedness, or danger, or sword? As it is written, for your sake we are being killed all day long. We are regarded as written, for your sake we are being killed all day long. We are regarded as sheep to be slaughtered.

Romans 10:9-13. If you confess with your mouth that Jesus is Lord, and believe in your heart that God raised him from the dead, you will be saved. For with the heart one believes and is justified, and with the mouth one confesses and is saved. For the scripture says, everyone who believes in him will not be put to shame. For there is no distinction between Jew and Greek, for the same Lord is Lord of all, bestowing his riches on all who call on him. For everyone who calls on the name of the Lord will be saved. Psalm 9:9-12. The Lord is a stronghold for the oppressed, a stronghold in times of trouble. And those who know your name put their trust in you. For you, O Lord, have not forsaken those who seek you. Sing praises to the Lord, who sits enthroned in Zion. Tell among the peoples his deeds. For he who avenges blood is mindful of them. He does not forget the cry of the afflicted. Proverbs 3:1-12. My son, do not forget my teaching, but let your heart keep my commands. For length of days and years of life and peace they will add to you. Let not steadfast love and faithfulness forsake you. Bind them around your neck. Write them on the tablet of your heart. So you will find favor and good success in the sight of God and man. Trust in the Lord with all your heart. And do not lean on your own understanding. In all your ways, acknowledge him, and he will make straight your paths. Be not wise in your own eyes. Fear the Lord, and turn away from evil. It will be healing to your flesh and refreshment to your bones. Honor the Lord with your wealth, and with the first fruits of all your produce. Then your barns will be filled with plenty, and your vats will be bursting with wine. My son, do not despise the Lord's discipline, or be weary of his reproof. For the Lord reproves him who he loves, as a father the son in whom he delights. James 5:13-16. Is anyone among you suffering? Let him pray. Is anyone cheerful? Let him sing praise. Is anyone among you sick? Let him call for the elders of the church, and let them pray over him, anointing him with oil in the name of the Lord. And the prayer of faith will save the one who is sick. And the Lord will raise him up. And if he has committed sins, he will be forgiven. Therefore, confess your sins to one another and pray for one another that you may be healed. The prayer of a righteous person has great power as it is working. Matthew 7:7-11. Ask, and it will be given to you. Seek, and you will find. Knock,

it will be opened to you. For everyone who asks receives, and the one who seeks finds, and to the one who knocks it will be opened. Or which one of you, if his son asks him for bread, will give him a stone? Or if he asks for a fish, will give him a serpent? If you then, who are evil, know how to give good gifts to your children, how much more will your Father who is in heaven give good things to those who ask him? Psalm 103, 1-12. Bless the Lord, O my soul, and all that is within me. Bless his holy name. Bless the Lord, O my soul, and forget not all his benefits, who forgives all your iniquity, who heals all your diseases, who redeems your life from the pit, who crowns you with steadfast love and mercy, who satisfies you with good so that your youth is renewed like the eagles. The Lord works righteousness and justice for all who are oppressed. He made known his ways to Moses, his acts to the people of Israel. The Lord is merciful and gracious, slow to anger, and abounding in steadfast love. He will not always chide, nor will he keep his anger forever. He does not deal with us according to our sins, nor repay us according to our iniquities. For as high as the heavens are above the earth, so great is his steadfast love toward those who fear him. As far as the east is from the west, so far does he remove our transgressions from us. As a father shows compassion to his children, so the Lord shows compassion to those who fear him. Psalm 107, 13 through 16. Then they cried to the Lord in their trouble, and he delivered them from their distress. He brought them out of darkness and the shadow of death, and burst their bonds apart. Let them thank the Lord for his steadfast love, for his wondrous works to the children of man. For he shatters the doors of bronze and cuts into the bars of iron. John 14, 1-7. Let not your hearts be troubled. Believe in God. Believe also in me. In my Father's house are many rooms. If it were not so, would I have told you that I go to prepare a place for you? And if I go and prepare a place for you, I will come again and will take you to myself, that where I am, you may also be. And you know the way to where I am going. Thomas said to him, Lord, we do not know where you are going. How can we know the way? Jesus said to him, I am the way, and the truth, and the life. No one comes to the Father except through me. If you had known me, you would have known my Father also. From now on, you do know him and have seen him. John 14, 12-21. Truly, truly I say to you, whoever believes in me will also do the works that I do. And greater works than these will he do, because I am going to the Father. Whatever you ask in my name, this I will do, that the Father may be glorified in the Son. If you ask me anything in my name,
I will do it. If you love me, you will keep my commandments. And I will ask the Father, and he will give you another helper to be with you forever, even the Spirit of Truth, whom the world cannot receive because it neither sees him nor knows him. You know him, for he dwells with you and will be in you. I will not leave you as orphans. I will come to you. Yet a little while and the world will see me no more. But you will see me. Because I live, you also will live. In that day you will know that I am in my Father, and you in me, and I in you. Whoever has my commandments and keeps them, he it is who loves me. And he who loves me will be loved by my Father, and I will love him and manifest myself to him. Mark 10:27-31. Jesus looked at them and said, "With man it is impossible, but not with God. For all things are possible with God." Peter began to say to him, "See, we have left everything and followed you." Jesus said, "Truly, I say to you, there is no one who has left house or brothers or sisters or mother or father or children or lands for my sake and for the gospel, who will not receive 100-fold now in this time, houses and brothers and sisters and mothers and children and lands, with persecutions, and in the age to come eternal life. But many who are first will be last, and the last will be first." Matthew 24:12-13. "And because lawlessness will be increased, the love of many will grow cold. But the one who endures to the end will be saved." John 15:1-11. "I am the true vine, and my Father is the vine dresser. Every branch in me that does not bear fruit, he takes away. And every branch that does bear fruit, he prunes, that it may bear more fruit. Already you are clean because of the word that I have spoken to you. Abide in me, and I in you. As the branch cannot bear fruit by itself, unless it abides in the vine, neither can you, unless you abide in me. I am the vine, you are the branches. Whoever abides in me and I in him, he it is that bears much fruit. For apart from me, you can do nothing. If anyone does not abide in me, he is thrown away like a branch and withers. And the branches are gathered, thrown into the fire and burned. If you abide in me and my words abide in you, ask whatever you wish, and it will be done for you. By this my Father is glorified, that you bear much fruit, and so prove to be my disciples. As the Father has loved me, so have I loved you. Abide in my love. If you keep my commandments, you will abide in my love, just as I have kept my Father's commandments and abide in his love. These things I have spoken to you, that my joy may be in you, and that your joy may be full." 2 Peter 1:3-11. "His divine power has granted to us all things that pertain to life and godliness, through the knowledge of him who called us to his own glory and excellence, by which he granted to us his precious and very great promises.
so that through them you may become partakers of the divine nature, having escaped from the corruption that is in the world because of sinful desire. For this very reason, make every effort to supplement your faith with virtue, and virtue with knowledge, and knowledge with self-control, and self-control with steadfastness, and steadfastness with godliness, and godliness with brotherly affection, and brotherly affection with love. For if these qualities are yours and are increasing, they keep you from being ineffective or unfruitful in the knowledge of our Lord Jesus Christ. For whoever lacks these qualities is so nearsighted that he is blind, having forgotten that he was cleansed from his former sins. Therefore, brothers, be all the more diligent to confirm your calling and election. For if you practice these qualities, you will never fall. For in this way there will be richly provided for you an entrance into the eternal kingdom of our Lord and Savior Jesus Christ. Job 36:10-11. He opens their ears to instruction and commands that they return from iniquity. If they listen and serve him, they complete their days in prosperity and their years in pleasantness. Psalm 46:1-7. God is our refuge and strength, a very present help in trouble. Therefore, we will not fear though the earth gives way, though the mountains be moved into the heart of the sea, though its waters roar and foam, though the mountains tremble at its swelling. There is a river whose streams make glad the city of God, the holy habitation of the Most High. God is in the midst of her. She shall not be moved. God will help her when morning dawns. The nations rage, the kingdoms totter. He utters his voice, the earth melts. The Lord of hosts is with us. The God of Jacob is our fortress. Romans 6:5-14. For if we have been united with him in a death like his, we shall certainly be united with him in a resurrection like his. We know that our old self was crucified with him in order that the body of sin might be brought to nothing, so that we would no longer be enslaved to sin. For one who has died has been set free from sin. Now, if we have died with Christ, we believe that we will also live with him. We know that Christ, being raised from the dead, will never die again. Death no longer has dominion over him. For the death he died to sin once for all. But the life he lives to God. So you also must consider yourselves dead to sin, and alive to God in Christ Jesus. Let not sin, therefore, reign in your mortal body to make you obey its passions. Do not present your members to sin as instruments for unrighteousness, but present yourselves to God as those who have been brought from death to life, and your members to God as instruments for righteousness. For sin will have no dominion over you, since you are not under law, but under grace. Psalm 147:1-6. Praise the Lord, for it is good to sing praises to our God, for it is pleasant, and a song of praise is fitting. The Lord builds up Jerusalem. He gathers the outcasts of Israel. He heals the brokenhearted and binds up their wounds.
He determines the number of the stars. He gives to all of them their names. Great is our Lord and abundant in power. His understanding is beyond measure. The Lord lifts up the humble. He casts the wicked to the ground. Revelation 21, 1 through 7. Then I saw a new heaven and a new earth, for the first heaven and the first earth had passed away, and the sea was no more. And I saw the holy city, New Jerusalem, coming down out of heaven from God, prepared as a bride adorned for her husband. And I heard a loud voice from the throne saying, "Behold, the dwelling place of God is with man. He will dwell with them, and they will be his people, and God himself will be with them as their God. He will wipe away every tear from their eyes, and death shall be no more. Neither shall there be mourning, nor crying, nor pain anymore. For the former things have passed away." And he who was seated on the throne said, "Behold, I am making all things new." Also he said, "Write this down, for these words are trustworthy and true." And he said to me, "It is done. I am the Alpha and the Omega, the beginning and the end. To the thirsty I will give from the spring of the water of life without payment. The one who conquers will have this heritage, and I will be his God, and he will be my son." Galatians 6, 8 through 10. For the one who sows to his own flesh will from the flesh reap corruption. But the one who sows to the Spirit will from the Spirit reap eternal life. And let us not grow weary of doing good, for in due season we will reap if we do not give up. So then, as we have opportunity, let us do good to everyone, and especially to those who are of the household of faith. Psalm 138. I give you thanks, O Lord, with my whole heart. Before the gods I sing your praise. I bow down toward your holy temple and give thanks to your name for your steadfast love and your faithfulness. For you have exalted above all things your name and your word. On the day I called, you answered me. My strength of soul you increased. All the kings of the earth shall give you thanks, O Lord, for they have heard the words of your mouth, and they shall sing of the ways of the Lord, for great is the glory of the Lord. For though the Lord is high, he regards the lowly, but the haughty he knows from afar. Though I walk in the midst of trouble, you preserve my life. You stretch out your hand against the wrath of my enemies, and your right hand delivers me. The Lord will fulfill his purpose for me. Your steadfast love, O Lord, endures forever. Do not forsake the work of your hands. First John 2, 24 through 25. Let what you heard from the beginning abide in you. If what you heard from the beginning abides in you, then you too will abide in the Son and in the Father. And this is the promise that he made to us,
eternal life. John chapter 6, 47 through 51. Truly, truly I say to you, whoever believes has eternal life. I am the bread of life. Your fathers ate the manna in the wilderness, and they died. This is the bread that comes down from heaven, so that one may eat of it and not die. I am the living bread that came down from heaven. If anyone eats of this bread, he will live forever. And the bread that I will give for the life of the world is my flesh. Matthew 6, 14 through 15. For if you forgive others their trespasses, your heavenly Father will also forgive you. But if you do not forgive others their trespasses, neither will your Father forgive your trespasses. Psalm 55, 22. Cast your burden on the Lord, and He will sustain you. He will never permit the righteous to be moved. Isaiah 52, 12. For you shall not go out in haste, and you shall not go in flight. For the Lord will go before you, and the God of Israel will be your rear guard. Psalm 32, 8. I will instruct you and teach you in the way you should go. I will counsel you with my eye upon you. Isaiah 30, 18 through 21. Therefore the Lord waits to be gracious to you, and therefore He exalts Himself to show mercy to you. For the Lord is a God of justice. Blessed are all those who wait for Him. For a people shall dwell in Zion, in Jerusalem. You shall weep no more. He will surely be gracious to you at the sound of your cry. As soon as He hears it, He answers you. And though the Lord give you the bread of adversity and the water of affliction, yet your teacher will not hide Himself anymore, but your eyes shall see your teacher, and your ears shall hear a word behind you saying, "This is the way, walk in it," when you turn to the right or when you turn to the left. Philippians chapter 1, verse 6. And I am sure of this, that He who began a good work in you will bring it to completion at the day of Jesus Christ. Isaiah 26, verse 3. You keep him in perfect peace whose mind is stayed on you because he trusts in you. John chapter 11, 25 through 26. Jesus said to her, "I am the resurrection and the life. Whoever believes in me, though he die, yet shall he live, and everyone who lives and believes in me shall never die." Second Corinthians 4, 16 through 18. So we do not lose heart. Though our outward self is wasting away, our inner self is being renewed day by day. For this light momentary affliction is preparing for us an eternal weight of glory beyond all comparison. As we look not to the things that are seen, but to the things that are unseen.
For the things that are seen are transient, but the things that are unseen are eternal. Philippians 3:20-21. But our citizenship is in heaven, and from it we await a Savior, the Lord Jesus Christ, who will transform our lowly body to be like his glorious body, by the power that enables him even to subject all things to himself. Matthew 5:2-11. And he opened his mouth and taught them, saying, Blessed are the poor in spirit, for theirs is the kingdom of heaven. Blessed are those who mourn, for they shall be comforted. Blessed are the meek, for they shall inherit the earth. Blessed are those who hunger and thirst for righteousness, for they shall be satisfied. Blessed are the merciful, for they shall receive mercy. Blessed are the pure in heart, for they shall see God. Blessed are the peacemakers, for they shall be called sons of God. Blessed are those who are persecuted for righteousness' sake, for theirs is the kingdom of heaven. Blessed are you when others revile you and persecute you and utter all kinds of evil against you falsely on my account. Rejoice and be glad, for your reward is great in heaven, for so they persecuted the prophets who were before you. First John 4:4. Little children, you are from God and have overcome them, for he who is in you is greater than he who is in the world. Matthew 10:39-42. Whoever finds his life will lose it, and whoever loses his life for my sake will find it. Whoever receives you receives me, and whoever receives me receives him who sent me. The one who receives a prophet because he is a prophet will receive a prophet's reward, and the one who receives a righteous person because he is a righteous person will receive a righteous person's reward. And whoever gives one of these little ones even a cup of cold water because he is a disciple, truly I say to you, he will by no means lose his reward. Psalm 145:13-19. The Lord is faithful in all his words, and kind in all his works. The Lord upholds all who are falling, and raises up all who are bowed down. The eyes of all look to you, and you give them their food in due season. You open your hand, you satisfy the desire of every living thing. The Lord is righteous in all his ways, and kind in all his works. The Lord is near to all who call on him, to all who call on him in truth. He fulfills the desire of those who fear him. He also hears their cry and saves them. First Corinthians 10:13. No temptation has overtaken you that is not common to man. God is faithful, and he will not let you be tempted beyond your ability. But with the temptation, he will also provide the way of escape, that you may be able to endure it. Second Peter 3:8-9.
But do not overlook this one fact, beloved, that with the Lord one day is as 1,000 years, and 1,000 years as one day. The Lord is not slow to fulfill his promise, as some count slowness, but is patient toward you, not wishing that any should perish, but that all should reach repentance.

I decree and declare, this is the day the Lord has made. Since every good gift comes from God, I speak that this day is both good and perfect. 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I pronounce a benediction upon you that God would give you a strategy, give you the ability to know what you should be doing and how you should be doing it. 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

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May all that is owed to you be released to you now. 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May your mind never lack witty million-dollar ideas and creative billion-dollar inventions. 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May the light of God's word forever light your pathway. May you blaze new trails. May you run through troops and leap over walls. May you discover new horizons as you become the Christopher Columbus of your discipline, your industry, your profession, and
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May wealth and riches be in your house. May God dissolve the pain of yesterday so that it will never appear again tomorrow. May the abundance of the sea be converted unto you. May every good seed you planted last season yield a fruitful harvest this season. May your activities be synchronized and syncopated to heaven's rhythm. 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May excellence be the signature upon all you do and say. May you become all that God will have you to become. May God supply all your need according to his riches in glory. May his spirit be your companion. May Jesus forever be your Lord and Savior. May you become the head and not the tail. May you forever be the first and not last. May you forever be above only and not beneath. May you be strengthened in the inner man. May you continue to dream big. May you awaken every morning to live the life of your dreams. May you live a humble life of gratitude and thanksgiving, knowing that he which began the good work in you will complete it, for faithful is he that calls you to this realm of success and prosperity, and it is he who will also do it. I speak this benediction of blessing upon your life in the name of Jesus. According to Genesis 28, 3-4, and the God Almighty bless thee and make thee fruitful and multiply thee, that thou mayest be a multitude of people, and give thee the blessing of Abraham to thee, to thy seed with thee, that thou mayest inherit the land whereinto thou was a stranger, which God gave unto Abraham. According to Ephesians 3, 20-21, now unto him that is able to do the exceeding abundantly above all you could ask or think, according to the power that worketh in us, unto him be glory in the church by Jesus Christ throughout all age, world without end. Amen. According to Psalm 129, verse 8, the blessing of the Lord be upon you. We bless you in the name of the Lord. And according to Numbers 6, 24-26, the Lord bless thee and keep thee and be gracious unto thee. The Lord lift up his countenance upon thee and give thee peace.

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on creation's morning, an all-powerful God flung the glittering stars against the velvet of the night. He holds the seven seas in the palm of his hand. He measures space with his fingertips. He weighs the mountains in a scale and the hills in a balance. The God that we serve has total control. He said, "Let there be light." And in that moment of time, darkness was shattered and conquered forever. His son, Jesus Christ, walked upon the raging sea of the Sea of Galilee, and he held the winds in his fists and said, "Peace, be still." That's control.

0: God is in control of planet Earth, and he can be absolutely in control of your life if you'll let him. He will make a way where there seems to be no way. Stop worrying and start living. Worry proves that you don't believe God can take care of you. Worry is faith in fear. Worry is faith in fear. The two words in the New Testament from the mouth of the apostles, fear not, fear not, fear not the past. Why? Because your past has been forgiven and forgotten. Fear not the present. I will never leave you nor forsake you. Joshua 1:9. Be not afraid, for thy God is with you wherever you go. David said, yea, though I walk through the valley of the shadow of death, I will fear no evil, for thou art with me. Death has been reduced to a shadow. The Lord is my light and my salvation. Whom shall I fear? The Lord is the strength of my life. Of whom shall I be afraid? Psalms 27:1. Hebrews 13:6. The Lord is my helper. I will not fear what man can do with me. Fear not death. The Bible says, I am he who was dead, and behold, I am alive forevermore. Fear not sickness, because this is the book of the great physician. Fear not poverty, for it is the Lord that gives you the power to get wealth. Fear not other people. The Bible says, I will make your enemies to be at peace with you. You will climb the impossible mountain. I'll give you the ability to defeat the impossible foe. 1,000 shall fall at your left hand. 10,000 shall fall at your right hand. David said, I will fear no evil. Why? Because God Almighty is with me. That's why. Worry is trust in the unpleasant. Worry is assurance that disaster is coming. Worry is believing in your personal defeat and despair. Worry is a polluted stream that flows through your brain, that drowns hope and optimism, that kills faith. Worry is interest paid on trouble that never happens. Think about that. One old man said, and I quote, most of the trouble I've had in life never happened. How many of you have worried yourself silly about something you just knew was going to be disaster and it never happened?
1: Worry enters our life through thoughts, but the Bible teaches us to cast all of our care on God because he cares for us. Life is real, and we never know exactly what's going to come our way, but we do know God. We don't have to live in fear because he's with us and he's on our side. Well, worry sees the problem, but it doesn't see God. I don't think it's wrong to see the problem. Matter of fact, I think we should look at our problems squarely, and then we need to tell them where they stand in relationship to God. Worry sees the problem, but faith sees the God who can handle the problem. And that's what we have to do. And whatever situation you're in right now in your life, whether it's something with your kids or your marriage or your finances, or you think you're never going to recover from your past, or you're fighting with some kind of an addiction or some kind of a sin that just keeps trying to cling to you, whatever it is, you have to know that God is greater than any problem that you have. And you have to not worry, because when you pray and then you worry, the worry nullifies your prayer. Prayer is something you do instead of worry. If we pray and then worry, we're saying with our mouth that we're depending on God, but we're saying with our actions that we don't really believe that God's going to come through, so we're going to worry and have a backup plan just in case he doesn't. We don't have to know what God is going to do. We don't have to know when he's going to do it. All we need to know is that he is, and he has a plan, and at the right time, not our time, but at the right time, God will execute that plan. Matter of fact, I'm going to tell you something that's just bubbling up in my heart right now. God is working in your life, every single one of you. God is working in your life right now in ways that you cannot feel, don't see, and don't understand. And everything that we go through, we need to lift up our voice and say, God, I believe you're working in my life right now. I'm expecting something good. And God is with you in your situations. Some of you are in very difficult situations. And yet in the midst of that, you have joy and peace and you have hope. And only God can give us that. God is with you. Just because you have a problem, that does not mean that God has abandoned you. God is with you.
0: Jesus Christ made the profound statements about worry that the world has ever heard in Matthew, the 6th chapter. Therefore, I say to you, do not worry about your life, what you will eat or what you will drink, nor about your body, what you will put on. Is not life more than food and the body more than clothing? Look at the birds of the air, for they neither sow nor reap, nor gather in barns, yet your heavenly Father feeds them. Are you not of more value than they? Which of you by worrying can add one cubit to his stature? So why do you worry about clothing? Consider the lilies of the field, how they grow. They neither toil nor spin. And yet I say to you that even Solomon, all of his glory, was not arrayed like one of these. Now if God so clothes the grass of the field, which today is and tomorrow is thrown into the oven, will he not much more clothe you, O you of little faith? Therefore do not worry, saying, what shall we eat, or what shall we drink, or what shall we wear? For after all these things the Gentiles seek, for your heavenly Father knows that you need all these things. But seek first the kingdom of God and his righteousness, and all of these things shall be added unto you. Therefore do not worry about tomorrow, for tomorrow will worry about its own things. Sufficient for the day is its own trouble. Simple, profound.
1: God gives you what you need. And I'm sure that many of you have things looming out there in the future that you know is going to require answers. And you don't have those answers. But you know what? The greatest way that you can show faith in God is to refuse to worry about it, refuse to think about it excessively, and every time it comes to your brain, just say, I don't know what I'm going to do, but I know the God who does know what I'm going to do. And that's when we get over into the miracle realm with God, where he can do exceedingly abundantly above and beyond all that we could ever dare to hope, ask, or think. Many of you have got a wonderful testimony in your life of what God has done for you. And God has brought you from some places that nobody would ever thought that you could have recovered from. Of course, I have that same testimony myself, and I'm telling you what, God is no respecter of persons. His promises are not for somebody else or an elite few. They are for you. He is here right now. And he is taking care of your situation. You don't have to worry. God will do one of two things if you have a problem. He will either remove the problem, which is always our first choice, and usually the only thing that we think we can even be remotely satisfied with. He will either remove the problem, or he will give you the strength, the grace, the ability to go through the problem. Now, I know we don't like the going through part, but I'm telling you, if you can say, God, I know you'll do one of two things. You're either going to remove this, you're going to move it, you're going to take it away, or you're going to give me the grace to deal with it. And if we can trust God enough to leave that choice up to him, because if he lets us go through it, then he's got a purpose in mind. There's something we're going to get out of it that we need. Trusting God is wonderful. It's so wonderful to just say, I don't understand this, but I believe God's going to work it out.
2: Okay. I'm about to

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We're moving forward, stronger, better, together. Live United.

0: you're gonna lose everything. You won't come out of this. You're not smart enough. You're not bright enough. You waited too late. You should have started younger. Those are the kind of voices that we all live with. Those voices are the kind of voices that stop you from buying into your own life.
1: Sometimes the thing that's holding you back is all in your head. Some of you right now, you don't have what God wants you to have. It is no secret that many of us are weighed down right now by some chronic fears or worries, negative thoughts that can maybe cause you, they just run away with you at night and they spiral and there's this anxious or toxic thinking. We even believe the lies of our enemy Lucifer. You're not good enough. You'll never change. You'll never measure up. Flat out falsehoods that the devil designed to hold you hostage and keep you from the freedom and power that's your birthright as a son or daughter of God.
2: The enemy's main tools are deception and lies. Your mind is the bullseye of his target. If he can control your thinking, he can control your life. You can't stop negative thoughts from coming, but here's the key. Just because a thought comes doesn't mean you have to think it. You control the doorway to your mind. Ask yourself, where is this thought coming from? If it's not positive, hopeful, encouraging, it's not from God. That's the enemy doing what he does best, trying to plant negative seeds, fearful seeds, inferior seeds. God said here in Isaiah, if you'll keep your mind stayed on me, I will keep you in perfect peace. What is your mind stayed on? What are you dwelling on throughout the day?
3: How many of you know that it's very, very important that we make every effort that we can to be positive in life? Some people, to be honest, you could solve all your problems if you would just change from being negative to positive.
2: The right approach is, yes, there's a lot of uncertainty. I don't know how it's all going to turn out, but God, I know you're my provider. Just as you take care of the birds of the air, feed and clothe them, you're going to take care of me. Instead of keeping your mind stayed on your problems, stayed on the news, stayed on doubt, stayed on worry, keep it stayed on what God promised you.
1: And what we've discovered is that most of life's battles are won or lost in your mind. Your mind is a battlefield. And as a Christian, you have a choice. You can believe Satan's lies to you, or you can believe God's truth about you.
0: And the enemy always has some sort of tool or memory or situation that he uses to terrify you, even though the good times are here and the dream is there and the blessing is there and the goodness is there. But there's always this haunting, nagging defiance that says, don't you relax. You're not worth it. You don't deserve it. And it's not going to last because everything else went away. Maybe this will go away too. We talk about faith for bad times, but you also need faith in good times to actually believe the goodness of God is not going anywhere. To silence the voices that keep saying you'll never make it. You're about to lose everything. Fear gets in your heart. You can change your outcome, but you have to stop talking to yourself the way you do. Because if you continue to talk to yourself the way you do, you will always be where you've always been. It is what you say within yourself that heals you.
4: Yes.
0: You see those voices that say what you can't do, what you can't have, what you can't be, what's not going to last, what's not going to work, is how the enemy pulverizes the promises of God in your life. To talk back to those voices shuts the enemy down. The pressure I was going through, I was causing. Because the pressure I was going through was coming from the things that I allowed to reverberate in my head. And I'm wondering if there are things echoing in your head right now that are stopping you from living your best life because you will not silence them by speaking back.
4: Many times the problems that we think we have with our lives are actually problems with our thoughts. Proverbs 4:23 says, you've got to carefully guard your thoughts because they are the source of true life. You are the narrator of your life. So we have to fix our thoughts. We have to fix our thoughts. Jesus wants to change your pattern of thinking and give you a new pattern. Amen? That's why Romans 12:2 says, do not conform to the pattern of this world, but be transformed by the renewing of your mind. Then you will learn to know God's will for you, which is good and pleasing and perfect. So it's about the pattern. If you think negative thoughts, you'll become a negative person. You will likely find whatever you fix your focus on. If you decide to look for what's good in life, you'll find the good. If you decide to always look for what's bad about any given situation, you'll find the bad. And if you don't decide in advance to fill your brain with godly positive thoughts, your human nature will be more than happy to revert to its default setting, which is looking for what's negative. 2 Corinthians 10 verse 5, it says, we take captive every thought to make it obedient to Christ. Listen, your thoughts are not in control of you. You are in control of your thoughts.
5: You cannot have an obedient life without having an obedient thought life. I mean, I was a Christian for many, many, many years and loved God and couldn't figure out why I just kept having so many problems. And I didn't understand the stuff about the mind. I just thought that I couldn't help what I thought. I can't help what I think. And I didn't have any idea that I could cast down wrong thoughts or I could shut my mind against thoughts, that I didn't have to just receive everything that fell into my head and just take it as my own and roll it over and over and over in my mind.
1: Your life is always moving in the direction of your strongest thoughts. In other words, what you tend to think about comes out in your life. In fact, the wisest guy in the Bible, Solomon, in Proverbs 23, described it this way. He said, for as a person thinks in his heart, so is he. In other words, what do we know? The life you have is often a reflection of the thoughts you think. The life you have is a reflection of the thoughts you think. What you think determines who you become. In other words, if you think you can't do something, guess what? You probably won't, right? If you think you can, by God's grace, you probably will try, or at least you will try. If you fixate only on your problems, you get up and you say, man, the world is bad. It's going to hell in a handbasket. Life is hopeless. Guess what? You will get overwhelmed by 8 o'clock in the morning. But instead, if you actually renew yourself in the Holy Spirit, renew, saturate your brain in Scripture, if you believe with faith, no. Whatever comes today, it can be hard, but I can tap into God's strength. God has good stored up for me, good works he's planned in advance. You will actually discover some solutions and you're gonna watch your faith grow. See, if you always feel like you're a victim of your circumstances, guess what? You will probably live like a victim for most of your life. But if you actually take the truth of God and say, no, I'm not a victim. I'm actually more than a conqueror by the love and power of Christ that work within me. You can overcome anything. The truth is the life you lead is a reflection of the thoughts you think. Thoughts shape action, action shapes behavior, behavior shapes your destiny.
2: Get your mind going in the right direction and your life will go in the right direction. You're going to draw in what you're constantly thinking about. If you're thinking can't do it thoughts, I'm not enough, this problem's too big, you're drawing in defeat. That's making you weaker, your gifts are being pushed down, your faith is being diminished. How much further will you go? How much happier will you live? How much more of God's favor will you see if you'll guard your mind? If you'll be selective in what you're dwelling on? If you'll keep it stayed on Him?
1: There are lies that the devil actually peddles to you all the time. Do you ever find yourself thinking, I just can't change, even if I try, I'll always be overweight. My family's always struggle with that. Or we'll always be in debt, you know. My family, we're just not good with money. Or marriage, like I'm just, you know, it's just, she's never going to change. I'm no good at relationships. You know, whenever I start to grow close, I do something to screw it up. In fact, I'm a screw up, you know. I can't believe God would care about somebody like me. Listen to me. That's the voice of your enemy. He's waging war on the battlefield of your mind to keep you captive. You know what Jesus called Satan? A liar and a punk. Listen to this. He said, there is no truth in him. When he lies, this is the devil, he speaks his native language, for he is what? A liar and the father of lies. In other words, he gives birth to lies all the time. So understand, Satan is an enemy, and he's always looking for a place in your mind where you may agree with a falsehood that is not true. The devil will get you on either side. His whole strategy is to get you to buy into something that is untrue about God or yourself, to lead you away from God's freedom and healing and purpose for your life.
5: Everything with the devil is ever and never. It's never going to change, and it's always going to be that way. His favorite thing is to tell you how no good you are, and how all you do is make mistakes, and how your life is over, and you're never going to get over your past, and nobody cares about you, and you're not going to get the job, and you're not going to get the raise, and you'll never have a new car.
1: And before long, whatever thoughts you've been repeating, that's your default thinking. And if it's negative, it creates, guess what? A stronghold. Because if you believe a lie for long enough and your mind starts to act, well, this lie is true, you get stuck in a rut. I want you to imagine this. You guys see how this works? If you walked out in your front yard and you walked across your lawn in a certain pattern for 100 days straight, same line, same path to your car, thousands of steps, what do you think is going to happen to your lawn, right? You're going to create a pathway in your yard. Same thing. If you think on a lie for 100 days straight, you will start to believe the lie, and it will create this neural pathway for your brain just to run off with it. You can call it stinking thinking. It's where lies get lodged in your mind and they create this stronghold you can't change. But with God's help, we're going to renew our minds, like Paul says. We're going to actually stay off that old path. And you know what actually happens, by the way? If you stay off your lawn for 100 days, what happens? The grass grows back. I've got to put a new pathway in my brain towards God's truth. Paul says, do not conform to the what? Pattern of this world. You could translate that. Don't be conformed to the pathways of the world. These wrong patterns of thinking. But be transformed by what? Renewing of your mind. Paul's like, stay off that destructive, negative pathways of lies and replace it for God's truth.
2: Here's a simple principle. When a negative thought comes, erase it and replace it. It's not enough to just not think negative, because once you dismiss it, once you make that decision, I'm not dwelling on that. I'm not letting that worry in. That's good. The problem is, it'll come back in a few seconds. Once you erase the negative, replace it with a positive thought. Don't leave your mind empty. The thought comes, nothing good's in your future. Dismiss it. Don't give it the time of day. Then take the next step. Father, you promised the path of the righteous. My path is getting brighter and brighter. You said my latter days will be better than my former days. When the thoughts come, this problem's too big, the opposition too strong, you'll never get past it. You can let that play and live defeated, discouraged, intimidated, or you can replace it with what God says. Father, you said when the enemy comes against me one way, you would defeat them and cause them to flee seven different ways. And yes, this may be too big for me, but I know it's not too big for you.
1: Maybe you're here and you think, you know, I'm not enough. My family wasn't enough. I'm not a good enough parent, or I can never get it all done. And you're going to take the truth of God that says, I can do all things through Christ, who gives me what? Strength. Even when I'm weak, that's when Christ is at his strongest. Maybe you feel like I'll never be attractive enough. I don't like the way I look in the mirror. No. You are beautifully and fearfully and wonderfully made by the grace of God. He's given you beautiful gifts to make a difference in this world. Maybe you're like, Tim, I'm just always going to be miserable. I'm always going to feel depressed. No. The joy of the Lord can be your strength. The moment the liar whispers to you, you're going to be alone. I'm never alone. Christ has promised, Jesus will never leave me, never forsake me. The devil whispers, no, no, no, you're nothing but a victim. No, no, no, no, no. God's word says, I am more than a conqueror through Christ who loved me and gave himself up for me. Amen? You have to declare war. I am not who others say I am. I'm not even who my own lying mind says I am. I am who God says I am. You will know the truth, and the truth will set you free. You cannot have a positive life when you have a negative, fear-filled mind. What comes into your mind comes out in your life. And so Paul says, take it captive. Every thought, capture that lie. Name it. I forbid you entry. Remove it and replace it with the truth of God. And by the power of God, you will break that stronghold, because Jesus holds the key that sets every prisoner free. Amen? Amen.

What is prayer? Prayer is not sending God to run on your errands. A Christian can see more on his knees than he can from his feet. Prayer is not getting God prepared to do your will. Prayer is getting you prepared to do God's will. Prayer is the only way to release the supernatural power of God in your life, in your marriage, in your business, to show you great and mighty things that you know not. Prayer is the key that unlocks the gates of heaven and closes the gates of hell. Prayer has the power to cure sickness and disease. Prayer can shatter the shackles of misery and habit that are tormenting your life, or the life of your son or daughter, or the life of your husband or wife. Prayer does not need proof. Prayer needs practice. Intellectuals are now jabbering that God and heaven are far removed and far away. God is as close as your next prayer. If your marriage is under attack, pray. If your children are being tormented by the prince of darkness, pray. If your business is failing, pray. If you're fighting a deadly disease, pray. If you're lost and without God, pray. If your life is empty, if it's meaningless, if it seems to be hopeless, pray. Pray, pray, because God, if it seems to be hopeless, pray. Pray, pray, because God answers prayer. A prayerless

week to pray for the people in your house. Somebody prayed for you. Who are you praying for? Why pray? Because God answers prayer. As powerful as God is, God cannot answer prayer until you pray it. The Bible says, what you bind on earth, I'll bind in heaven. The book of Isaiah says, command ye me. This is God speaking to man, because in prayer, he has given you the authority to launch the initiative. Quit walking around in circles, wringing your hands saying, I wonder when God is going to do something. God in heaven is looking down at you and saying, I have given you the authority of my name. I have given you the power of my word. I have given you the sanctity of my blood. When are you going to use the power that I have given to you to blast the kingdom of hell off at the ground and announce that Jesus Christ is Lord? The initiative rests with you. Ask him for things that are impossible, because with God nothing is impossible. Ask him to defeat the giants in your life, because our God is a giant killer. Ask him to divide the sea before you and to bury Pharaoh and watch him turn your enemies into fish food. Ask him to send fire from heaven as he did for Elijah, and he will. Ask him to walk with you in the fire of the fiery furnace and be the fourth man in the fire, and he will. He

means pray, pray, pray. God in heaven wants you to have that power. Ask according to my infinite power. And God is saying, I want you to ask big. God said, I want you to make me to slide to the edge of my seat and say, wow. Wow, listen to what they're asking for, to move mountains, to heal incurable diseases, to restore dead marriages back to life, to send a financial harvest that their minds cannot fathom. I want you to know God wants to do that. God is in heaven saying, what do you need? Do you need healing? Ask in faith, believing, and I will give it. Do you need supernatural wisdom to make a tough decision? Ask of me, and I will lead you in paths of righteousness for your name's sake. Do you need peace that surpasses understanding? Ask, ask, ask, for nothing is impossible to those that believe. No good thing will he withhold from those that diligently seek him. Do you need the impossible? Then open your mouth. Open your mouth in faith, believing. You're not talking to the President of the United States. You're not talking to Bill Gates. Both of them together can't control their next breath. You're talking to the Creator of heaven and earth. He owns the cattle on 1,000 hills. He uses gold for asphalt on the streets of heaven. He moves mountains. He divides seas. He'll give you wells you didn't dig, vineyards you didn't plant, houses you didn't build. He will make you the head and not the tail, because nothing, nothing, nothing is impossible to you.

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1: My friends, there's some examples of character that you need to write down. Now, why do we call, for example, the alphabet characters? Because A is always A. B is B at 2 a.m. in the morning. C is still C, whether it's in Africa, Asia, or in the Bronx. It doesn't change. That's why we call them characters. Why do we call numbers characters? Because one is always one, and two is always two. Whether you are using it in the night or the day, it doesn't change. It's character. Why do we call statues characters? Because, like Victoria, no matter what happens around them, they never change. Why do we call principles characters? Because principles are laws. They never change. You know, one of the secrets to my success as a coach of government leaders and business leaders, one of my secrets of being an effective communicator, one of my secrets of being a good teacher is simple. It's not my education. The secret to my success is I only teach principles. That's it. You can never disagree with a principle. You can ignore it. You can hate it. But you can never disagree with it. For example, gravity is a principle. But you can never disagree with it. For example, gravity is a principle. You could fast and pray and speak.

principle. And this is why it's very difficult for politicians to have character. Because politics is based on popularity, which means you will literally sacrifice your principles to protect your popularity, which cancels your character, which means you cannot be trusted. There are preachers who are politicians. They would sell their principles for a pot of porridge. No character. Character, therefore, is simply that which is unchanging. Write it down. My question is, how often do you change? Who are you? Are you the same person all the time? Are you consistent? Are you predictable? Leaders must have character. Why? Write this down. People will not follow you if they don't trust you. So character attracts loyalty. I want to give a few more definitions of character for you to understand how serious it is. First of all, character is a commitment to a set of values without compromise. What are values? Values are things you value. That's all. Not complicated. For example, if you value your marriage vow, you will never commit adultery. So when a person commits adultery, they don't value their marriage, nor their marriage vows. So you can't respect them. And they lose the trust of their spouse and their children and even their in-laws and perhaps even the church that they are part of. See, your values will protect you. Secondly, character is the dedication to a set of standards without wavering. What are your standards that you've set for your life? My standards produce my character. I will never violate my standards. You got to say that every day. I do not tell lies. That's a standard. I do not steal. That includes stealing time from your job. Telling people you are sick when you are not sick. This is a lack of character. You are a thief. I wonder why you're smiling. See, you don't understand. Character is so subtle. There's no excuse in life for breaking your standards. You know, I've heard business people say, and I talk to them. I've even, you know, in some of my business dealings and my negotiations for business investments, I sit with people. Many people come to me, they want to do business with me, and they want me to invest in their companies. And, you know, I do a lot of this stuff. And I hear people say sometimes, honesty is my best policy. Now, whenever you tell me that, I do what Joseph did. Honesty should never be your best policy. Never. Because best policy means I have second best, third best, fourth best, fifth best. I can't trust you. You have no character. A person of character would say, honesty is my only policy.

0: Thirdly, character is self-imposed discipline for the sake of moral convictions. Character is what? Self-imposed discipline. That means a person of character doesn't need the police. They police themselves. A person of character locks themselves up in the prison of their own convictions. And they throw away the key. Do you have character? Are you for sale? See, your future depends on your character, not your charisma. And most leaders, whether they are politicians, preachers, or parents, they try to live off their charisma. They try to live off their talent. They try to live off their gifts. Your gifts will never protect you. As a matter of fact, your gift will destroy you. Because the only thing that can protect your gift and your talent is your character. This session is the most important session you ever sat in your life. Because this is where you learn what protects your entire future. And it's your character. And you've never been taught this in your whole life. I know you haven't. Your seminary never had a class on this. And that's why preachers are falling like flies. You know, I think about it. Character is really what I call a constant effort to integrate your words, your deeds, and your actions as one. Everybody say integrate.
1: Integrate.
0: The word integrate means to become one. This is very important. Write that down. To integrate means what? To become one. So character is when your words, your deeds, and your actions are one. You are not schizophrenic. A person without character will say one thing do another and promise something else. So you never know who you're talking to when you're talking to them. No character. Now here's a surprise. Number five. Character is sacrifice for principles. So character means you are willing to sacrifice friendship to protect your principles. You are willing to lose your best friend in order to keep your principles. Do you have character? Who are you with right now that you shouldn't be with? Think about it. What are you doing right now in secret that you shouldn't be doing? Are you willing to sacrifice that to protect your principles? Somebody offered to pay your mortgage off if you just sleep with them once. Would you sacrifice to protect your principles? Character. I like this last one. Character is simply integrity. Everybody say integrity.
1: Integrity.
0: Now look at integrity and look at integrate. They're the same word. Integrity means you are one with yourself. Integrity means that you are one with yourself. Do you know when I did some research some years ago on the word in the Hebrew for holiness, write the word holy down, I discovered that the root word for holy is one. One. The Hebrew concept of holiness is integrity. One. That means you are one. The number one confession in the Bible about God is the Lord our God is one. Now, some you don't understand why that's important. If you were to talk to a Jewish rabbi right now in this city and ask him, when you meet them, ask him, when you see them, ask him, what is the most important confession in the Bible? They would tell you, the Lord our God is one. What does it mean? It means he's holy. What is holy? You are one. This is very interesting. Holiness means you are integrated. You are not more than one person. You are not a different person on Monday that you are on Tuesday. You're not a different person in the night at 2 a.m. than you are in the pulpit on Sunday morning. You are one. You are not multi-personality. When the Bible says be holy, it's telling you be one. Stop being a hypocrite. It's character. The foundation for trust is integrity. Write it down. Tweet that to somebody right now. What did I say? The foundation of trust is integrity. When you are one, people will eventually trust you. That means your word is always good. You say what you said, you do what you said, and then you act what you said. That's holiness. So wearing a long dress or a white collar with a purple shirt turned backward with a big chain in your pocket is not holiness. Wearing a long robe with a turban on your head doesn't impress me. I want to know if one person is under that robe, just one. You can call me, you know, you can bring your card to me and show me all your titles. Right, Reverend, Honorable, Bishop, Eternal, Sacred Man of God. I don't care what you say. I still don't trust you. I don't. Because I don't know which one of you I'm talking to. That's why the Bible says, know them that labor among you. Don't just bring anyone into your church to preach. Even if they are on TV. Don't be attracted to charisma. Seek out character. You know, some years ago, my wife and I hosted a marriage conference in our church. And I met this guy when I was doing a show for the 700 Club with Pat Robertson in Virginia Beach. And I was doing a series of programs with him and the people there. And I met this guy, and he did a show on marriage, you know, and strengthening marriages. It's an older guy. And I was so impressed. He had a book and everything and sounded good. I didn't know him. I just met him for the first time. And we were having this marriage conference in our church in the Bahamas. And I said, you know, this guy sounds good. So I approached him and I invited him to come to the Bahamas. He was so excited to come to the Bahamas. So he came to the Bahamas and he did the seminar with me, and it was a wonderful session and everything. He brought his wife with him. And then 2 months later, I saw an article where he got a divorce from the woman that was with him, his wife. I was confused. So I called him up. He was living in Colorado at the time, and I said, I just want to make sure that this article I'm reading is not true. Are you divorcing your wife who was with you when you did a seminar for my people who believed you? And he began to try and explain himself. I said, you will never come back to our church, and you will never come back to our island. I hung the phone up and called the bookstore. I said, take every one of his books off the shelf. Because if what he is teaching is not working for him, it shouldn't be taught to us. Write this down. Lead with your life. Your life is the weight of your words. What did I say? Tweet that right now to someone. See, that's the problem with us. We think that we are impressed by our language, you know, these deep things we say and how good we can speak and preach and how we can, hallelujah, yes, Lord. Listen, brother, you ain't got no life. You know, it's like a guy who sells diamond, but he ain't wearing none. Never trust a salesman who don't use what he's selling. Clap. I am faithful to my wife so that you could believe my words. I am a good father to my children so you could believe my words. Let me put it this way. There's no such thing as a personal life. Write it down. There's no such thing as a private life. Write it down. So don't you ever tell people what I do in private is none of your business. It is my business. Because it determines whether I trust what you say publicly. It's called character. As a matter of fact, I have come to the conclusion that a person of character doesn't need to talk. They don't need to talk. They just show up. When I first met Nelson Mandela, it was the most overwhelming moment in my life. Private dinner, 16 people. He had just come out of prison. His first trip was to the Bahamas. He wanted to meet my prime minister, Sir Lyndon Pinley, who was the first one to agitate for his freedom out of prison. So he wanted to come and thank my prime minister personally. So his first trip out of prison was to my country. And the prime minister called me and he invited 16 people to the dinner. And I was one of them. I don't know. I got such an honor to meet an icon. I think some of you saw the photograph of us together a couple of times. When I saw him, I saw character on two legs. He didn't have to speak. Do you know why? He went to prison for 18 years plus 7 and never changed his conviction. Hey, boy, say never change.
1: Never change.
0: That's why you respect him. When I come back to New York, will you have the same wife? Don't answer it. Don't answer the question. It's just a rhetorical question. I want you to think about it. This is a serious question. How stable are you? That is why the young people are so confused. You know the Bible says about parenting? The Bible says, fathers, do not exasperate your children. Now, some of you don't know what that big word means, so I'll explain it to you. The word exasperate means to frustrate because of instability. You tell your child, don't smoke, and you are smoking. Yes. You are creating a monster in your house. You tell your daughter, who is 16, don't get pregnant, and you had her out of wedlock. See, don't feel bad. I got you today. See, the problem is, your daughter could tell you, but you did it. Everybody say, lead with your life.
1: Lead with your life.
0: See, your words mean nothing. Character protects your words. Write it down. What did I say?
1: Character.
0: You know, I was reading the Bible, and I saw this passage here in Genesis 1:26, and it blew me away. You're about to get some revelation. Sit up straight, take a deep breath. Okay, Genesis chapter 1, my favorite verse in the Bible. I talk about it every day. Because this verse is a summary of why you was created. It says, and God said, let us make man in what? Our own image. Remember now, the word man is plural. So he's talking about the whole species. Let us make a species called man out of our own spirit and in our own image. And he will be obviously like us. Us referring to the plurality of God's oneness. Now, what's the next statement? Let them have dominion. I want you to notice something here. This is very important. Write this down. Image before dominion. What did I say?
1: Image.
0: One more time.
1: Image.
0: Do you remember the definition we gave of character? Do you remember the word image? Okay, this is important. You see, the word image is the word for character. So every human being was designed to lead. That's what God gave you dominion for. And leadership was never given over people. It was given really in an area of gifting. Everyone in this room was born to lead, but not to lead people. You were born to lead in an area of gifting, and your gifting attracts people. The attraction makes you a leader. Did you understand what I just said? So you've been taught that leadership is only for a certain group of people. That's a lie from the pit of hell. He told all of us to have dominion. Everybody is a ruler. But not over people. You were created to have leadership in an area of gifting. And your gift is what makes you valuable to the world. The Bible says your gift makes room for you where? In the world, and will bring you before great kings. Not your education, your gift. That's why most people with PhDs are failures. Because you can have a PhD and not know your gift. Most educated people work for people who dropped out of school. Did you know that? Like Steve Jobs, Bill Gates. These folks didn't finish school. But they found their gift. That is probably why you're still broke. Because all you are is employed. You've never been deployed.
2: Wow.
0: Your gift is when you deploy yourself. You are powerful, but you don't know it. Because your culture trains you to get a job, not to find your gift. So most of you have been miseducated. And your life is miserable. You are 50 years old and still don't know why you were born. Because your culture taught you to get an education, to get a job. And then when they finish with you, they lay you off, they retire you, and they throw you to the curb. Your gift is what you want to find. All of my books that I've written, all of them, I make sure each book has in it how to find your gift. If you bought a book from me today, you're going to be transformed when you read it. Because if you find your gift, you become very dangerous. You become unemployable. Your gift is your leadership fruit. Write that down. What do I mean by that? Have you noticed that a fruit tree, when it bears a fruit, it never brings the fruit to you? Let me say it again over here. These folks look a little wise over here. I said, when a fruit tree bears its fruit, it never brings the fruit to you. Is that right?
1: Yes.
0: Exactly. It just bears the fruit.
1: Right.
0: What happens? You are attracted to the tree.
1: Yes. Yes.
0: Your gift is your fruit that God gave you on the inside to serve the world. That's why Jesus said, if you want to be great, you become a servant to everybody.
1: Yeah.
0: What do you mean? You serve them your gift and they find you.
1: Yeah.
0: This is why true leaders never seek followers. Write it down. What did I say? Yeah. Followers are attracted to true leaders. But they are not attracted to you. You've got to be careful. They are attracted to your gift. So because people are coming to you doesn't mean they like you. You got to protect yourself from them. They are coming for what? Your fruit. Tell your neighbor, I don't trust you. You just want my fruit. Somebody clap with me. Just clap. Praise God. You just want my fruit. So God made you to be a leader with a gift. Now, that means you were born to dominate in an area of gifting. But now watch God work, okay? Write this down. Very important. The character is the very essence of God. That's why the Lord our God is one. So God himself is character. That's why you can trust him. He never changes. He's the same yesterday, today, and forever. I wonder if you are. Who are you, man? Are you this person all the time sitting in this room? What do you do at 2 a.m. in the front of your computer that we don't know about? character. God is character. Number two, God boasts that he never changes. Am I right? All through the Bible, he says, I never change. I never change. There's no shadow of turning with me. I am the same yesterday, today, and forever. The Lord is one. I never change. He's telling you about character. Therefore, that is why we can trust him. He's stable. God said, heaven and earth would have to pass away before I break my word. Now that's character. He would sacrifice the universe in order to keep his word. So, watch God go to work now. So God is going to create this man, and the first gift God gave the man was not power. The first gift God gave the man was not dominion. You know, many of you get excited about dominion. You know, I got dominion. Hallelujah. I got dominion. No, shut up, man. That's not what God gave you first. Read it, the Bible. The Bible says the first thing God gave you is what? He gave you image.
3: Amen.
0: Which means that character is more important than power. There are people who would come to me and say, Dr. Munro, I want you to pray for me to receive the anointing of God. And I would ask them, do you have the character to contain it? Power will kill you without character. And God knew it. And God says, the first thing I must give this creature is character, the image of God. So God's priority is character. God's commitment is that character is necessary before dominion. God is more concerned about your character than your dominating the earth. Character is God's prerequisite for dominion and rulership. Character is God's foundation for leadership. God says, look, before I give you power, let me give you the most important thing. Here's image. What is image? Characteristics. You are stable, just like me. I could trust you with power. Now, let me just say this, and those who bought the book on character, it's going to change your life. I'm telling you, 40 years of research. Write this down. Here's what I discovered, and it's in the book. I do a whole chapter on it. I discovered this. Three things will test your character. Only three things. There are three things that will manifest your character. They will tell you whether you have character or not. The three things. The first one is power. When you give a person power, their character shows up. Number two, money. When you give a human a lot of money, their real self shows up. And number three, access to sex. If you give a human access to sex, their character shows up, or their lack of it. Only three things. So if you want to know what a woman really is, give her power, money, and access to sex. You want to know what a man is really like? Give him power, money, and access to sex. And that is why every human on this earth that have ever failed was because of either power, money, or sex. Period. Character. I wonder if you're going to make it to the end, man. See, that's the question. Don't answer the question, please. This is serious because you don't know. The Bible says the race is not to the swift. See, you could be famous instantly, man. But in the kingdom of God, the race is not to the swift. Who gets to the top first? The race is to him who endures to the end. Will you still be around when I come back 10 years from now? Or will you still be the same person? That's the question. Character. Queen Victoria is still there. 289 years later. She outlived every storm, every hurricane. I wonder if you'll still be standing when all the temptations have passed. The only way to test character is by temptation. Write it down. The word temptation is not a negative word. Someday I'll come back and teach on it. But in the book, I do a whole chapter on temptation. Because tempering, to temper, write the word temper, to tempt or to temper means to test for weakness. That's all it means. You will never, ever have a time in your life when you are free from temptation. Never. So get over it. Get used to it. Tempting will constantly be in your life to monitor your character.

0: Your character is as strong as the temptation you fell for. Do you know what made Eve pick the fruit? It wasn't difficult. Satan says, look, do you want to be like God? That was the temptation. What is God? Power. Of course, he lied to her because she was already like God. But Satan will always tempt you with what you already are. So your greatest danger is ignorance of self. You cannot tempt me to be what I know I already am. So somewhere Eve became ignorant of who she was. So Satan tempted her for weakness. Do you want to be like God? Well, read the verse. Let us make man in our own image and like us. She already was like God. But ignorance will make you disbelieve yourself. Character. Number six, God gave character before power. Say it. God gave character before power. Say it again. One more time. Amen. God created you, and you were given the mandate to dominate earth with God's character. It's not a difficult thing. You're a king, just like your father. But your territory is earth. Therefore, image is the first thing God gave you. And God gave you that because he knew that without character, the power will destroy you. You know, people say power corrupts. And power corrupts. Absolutely. I used to believe that. That's not true. Power does not corrupt. Power simply reveals corruption. You are already defective. You finally got a chance to show it. Power is pure. Character. So the fall of man distorted the image of God. What is image? Character. So man became a defective character. And the result of it is that his self-worth fell. Man didn't know how much he was worth anymore. So ever since that, man has been hiring, read my lips, image consultants. Why would you hire an image consultant? Because you ain't got none. You ain't got no image. You lost it. If you know who you are, and you decide to be who you are, you don't need nobody to create another person. Amen. An image consultant is someone you pay to create a person that doesn't exist. Politicians hire image consultants. Why? They ain't got no image. So they pay people to tell lies. Movie stars, entertainers, they hire image consultants. Why? They have no image. So they sell you an image that don't exist and you buy it. And then when the real person shows up, like that young guy in Florida the other day. What's his name? Bieber or something? Justin Bieber. All y'all are shocked. I'm not. No. I knew that that wasn't him who was on stage. Many pastors are just like that little boy. Tomorrow morning, this city will be filled with performers in the pulpit. They haven't been caught yet, that's all. You know, most people ask for forgiveness simply because they got caught. Character. Oh, I have 129 slides. This is slide number 4. My time is up. You went to Bible school and they gave you a diploma, but they never gave you character. So you could preach, but you ain't got no principles. You're not going to make it. Your future is predictable. You never worked on character. A guy from a hotel called me the other day, general manager of a hotel. He says, I need to order 80 of your character books. So I said, why? He says, I just read it. It changed my life as a general manager. And I'm going to give every staff member in this hotel this book. And I'm going to pay them to read it, he says. He said, this is the only thing that's missing in our lives. Character. He asked me to come and do a seminar in the hotel now. So, you know, we're going to sign a contract and I'll do some work with him. He said, this is what's missing at all levels. Managers, supervisors, downline workers, secretaries. People are not stable. Cannot be trusted. Because they never learn character. Let me close with this because my time is gone. The principal trait of fallen man is unpredictability. You cannot predict a sinner. You don't know what they're going to do next. Am I right? Some of you are married one of them. You don't know what they're going to do next. Humans are struggling with unfaithfulness. They're not stable. And so I put it to you, my friend, as we take a break before the last segment, which to me is one of the most important. Oh, did I go too fast? Did y'all go too fast? I'm controlling it, girl. Not them, me. You writing too slow. Take a photograph of it. Praise the Lord. It's my friend over there. Come on, write fast. Quick. You're holding me up. Oh, they in the way? Move the camera, man. You guys getting in trouble today. These folks want to get the notes. Don't stand in front of that screen, all right? Is this good stuff today? Yeah. I came here because I want you to make it.
1: Thank you.
0: Are you going to make it?
2: Yes.
0: That means you got to make a decision in this room before you leave. Yes. That you are going to get rid of things that can destroy your character.
2: Yes. Amen.
0: And that might include some friends.
2: That's right. True.
0: That includes some habits. You are in danger. All that you've built, everything you've built with your whole life, could be destroyed in 5 seconds. Ask Jimmy Swaggart. You think you're safe, huh? You better protect your character. You are as safe as your character. I want to give you these last two slides before we close. What's the source of values? Values, again, remember, they produce character. Okay? So you got to get your values right. The most powerful component in leadership is philosophy. Why? Philosophy is your belief system. Your belief system is a result of the things you value. Whatever you value, you believe in. Your belief system produces your values. And your values produce your morals. So morality is really a product of your values. If I value my marriage vow, then morally I will be faithful to my wife. It's related. And then when my morals are in place, morals inform ethics. So it is unethical for me to sleep with another woman. Why? Because my morals dictate that I cannot violate my values. So I protect my character. And if my ethics are in place, my ethics produce my character. And my character becomes my lifestyle. Remember I told you, you don't lead out of your position. You lead out of your life. I want you to remember one thing I say. You may never see me again. Remember this. There is no private life. Get that through your head quickly. You must live loudly. A person of character doesn't care if you discover their private life. If you are afraid that I may find out about your private life, you have no character. You are a character. What's your problem over here? These folks are slow over here. We got to pray for them. Huh? You trying to take a picture? Now remember, if you take a picture of my slides, you got to give me credit when you use it. Otherwise, you are stealing. And if you got character, you don't steal. All right? So every time you use it, you got to say, Dr. Miles Monroe says. Hallelujah. Here's Desmond Tutu. What a man. When Nelson Mandela was released from prison, they had to deal with some issues with the oppression, and Desmond Tutu was really active in that. He had to manage the forgiveness process. You know, I'm moving too fast right now. Maybe I'll come back next year and do some of this stuff. You see. I just want to give you this last slide. Write this down. Vision without values is destiny without discipline. No matter how great your vision is, it can be destroyed. If you don't have values. So your destiny depends on your personal discipline. Character will always protect your vision. Samson had an awesome vision. God trusted this man. He was supposed to save the people of Israel. But his private life destroyed his public vision. Whenever you decide to do something, and you hope no one finds out, you are in danger. So never do anything from this day forward that you don't want anyone to find out about. And you'll have character. And that's what they never taught you in seminary. They never told you that in high school. And now you got a double life. And I used to wonder why men, especially, like superheroes. But I figured it out eventually. Men like superheroes like Batman and Superman because they got two personalities. Every Superman has a Clark Kent trapped on the inside. Every Batman has a Bruce Wayne somewhere. Every Samson should have a Joseph on the inside. I wonder who you are right now. Character. Vision protects values. Sorry, vision is protected by values. Vision is interpreted by values. And vision and values is the marriage of purpose and principles. Your purpose for your life is your assignment. Your principles protect that assignment. So don't violate your principles. I am a virgin. I got to protect my virginity. And I won't sell it to anybody. I got married to my wife at age 25. I was a virgin. So was my wife. Now, I used to wonder why God tells us not to have sex before marriage until I figured it out. My wife and I have no memories that we don't like. Yeah. So God says, look, do right so you can enjoy your memories. Write that down. Look at your face. Some of you are looking down right now. Oh, dear. Oh, Dr. Monroe, please, leave that. Move on quickly. Yeah, that's why you should live right, so your memories will be happy. God was trying to save you from your memories when he said, live right. Character gives you good memories.

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1: In that time, it was like all my thoughts for my life, visions and dreams died, and I thought, I guess this is what I do the rest of my life. And I was at a meeting with some friends, a dinner. A friend of mine said, I'm going to India and I'm going for 4 to 6 weeks. And as she said this, this electric shock went through my body. And I went home and my spiritual mom said to me, why don't you move towards going and see if God opens or closes the door? And that week, I started moving towards it. God gave me so many confirmations that I should go to India. It was so clear. Finally, I thought, I'll go in January. I'll go for 1 year. January of 97, had a tearful goodbye with my family at the airport, just crying. It was so strange. None of us knew what was really happening. Got off the plane, middle of the night, God spoke to my heart, still small voice, you're at home. I'm Monica Paidi Pamela, a nice Indian name. I'm from Whitemouth, Manitoba, Canada, a small town there, and I'm living now in Vishakhapatnam, India.
2: Well, thank you so much for having us here. It's truly an honor. Monica, what is your testimony of Jesus?
1: Well, Jesus touched my life at a very young age. I was 7 years old. I was in revival meetings in our little Baptist church, and I heard the gospel so clear that night. The preacher was saying, you know, you're a sinner. You need Jesus. Jesus will cleanse your sins and forgive you of all your sins. And even though I was only seven, I knew I was a sinner. I knew I was not light and I was unclean. And it just gripped me, and I went to the front, knelt down, and gave my life to Jesus, prayed the sinner's prayer, and as soon as I stood up, I felt like a new person. I felt like I could fly. I was clean. And I right away said, Jesus, I want to serve you with all my life. And that was the beginning of my journey with Jesus. And I just wanted to obey him. And the next step with that was getting baptized. So when I was 10, I got baptized in our Baptist church, and just out of obedience to God, I wanted to follow him. That was the next step. Very soon after that, I just felt a calling for missions. I can't say specifically what it was, but I went to Bible camp every summer for 1 week, and there was a lot of missionaries sharing their stories in Africa of what they were going through. And I know through that, God used that just to touch my heart and show me, or just give me a desire to be a missionary. So one day when I was 12, I told my mom, I'm going to be a missionary someday. And I remember a tear running down her cheek as I looked up at her. And that was the beginning of my journey of God preparing me to live in India, where I've been now for 26 years.
2: Now, for your parents, obviously that was a touching moment, but why was that such a impactful moment for your parents, and how did they feel as their little girl is telling them, I want to be a missionary? Do you have insight as to what was going through their mind or what they were feeling?
1: So my mom's tear later, she shared with me that she wanted to be a missionary, and many times she had begged my dad, let's sell the farm, let's leave everything, let's go and be missionaries. And my dad was not willing or able to do that. He wanted to support our family. And so when I shared that with my mom, it was like she knew, you know, God had given me to her to fulfill her heart's desire. And before I was born, she expected a boy, not a girl. Every time she had girls, she had very difficult labors and deliveries. So my sister was the eldest, very difficult, then a boy, then a girl, very difficult and stillborn, and then two boys. And then my mom prayed for one more girl, and she got pregnant with me, and it was such a easy pregnancy, such an easy labor. She knew it was a boy. And when I came out and they told her it's a girl, she said, check again, it's got to be a boy. She was shocked. But the Lord told her before I was born, watch and see the wonderful things I will do.
2: Mm.
1: And yeah, that's how God gave me to my parents for his purposes. And really, I see the fulfillment of my mom's desire to be a missionary, to serve the Lord with her life. And she couldn't do it, but I've had the privilege of doing it. And my mom passed away in July, and we found a little booklet of hers. Never knew it existed. And my mom wrote, when I told her that God called me to India, God called me to be a missionary here. She was really struggling, actually, because as the youngest of five kids, she thought she would never see me again. She didn't know anything about India. And she thought, that's it. I won't see my daughter anymore. And she was really crying out to the Lord. And God spoke to her. God touched her at that time very deeply. So she wrote in this little book in German, God touched me in a wonderful way on May 10th, 1997, through his Holy Spirit, so that I could commit Monica completely to him to be on the mission field as a missionary, which was my desire when I was young. So she was deeply touched. God spoke to her, just like David wanted to build the temple, but it was for Solomon to build. My mom wanted to be the missionary, but it was for me to fulfill that. That's what God spoke to her, and that gave her peace to really release me to follow God's call on my life to be a missionary to India. And she never, all these years, tried to hold me back. God gave her grace so that I could see her every year, my parents, my family, every year. She thought she wouldn't see me, and God, you know, gave grace for that. And God just used her prayers. He kept her till she was almost 89 to be like a prayer backing for me as a missionary, and I'm so thankful. He gave her grace, and he gave me grace to be a missionary all these years here in India.
2: Wow. Monica, could you tell us about that, or just your testimony with missions? How did that happen? How did the Lord begin to take you on this journey to become a missionary?
1: Well, as we know, even though God has a plan and purpose for our life, the enemy always wants to distract from that and keep us from that and use different things to destroy God's call on our life. And so growing up as a teenager, at all my growing up years, I was very shy. I was very quiet, and I became very fearful, very lonely. And in my teenage years, especially, just that deep feeling of loneliness and insecurity and not feeling worthwhile, not feeling any purpose for life. And then even coming to the point of being bitter, you know, unforgiveness and bitterness. And in my life, feeling like my dad didn't do me justice to be the dad I expected him to be. I put up a high standard. He didn't reach that. I became bitter towards him. But God brought me to the point where I could forgive him of my expectations. It wasn't anything he did or didn't do. It was my expectations that he didn't live up to. I was able to forgive him from my heart and release him, you know, to be the dad he could be. And as a farmer, he was busy. He was struggling as a farmer. So it was hard for him to be a dad sometimes to us kids. But, you know, God really changed that relationship over the years, healed it from my heart and blessed it so much. I'm so thankful for my parents, my dad. But that bitterness darkened my life for many years. And it was like such a burden on my shoulders, and really brought in like the enemy, allowed the enemy to come in darkness in my life for many years. So after high school, I just really struggled and even became depressed. I came under depression and a darkness, and I didn't know what to do with my life. I didn't know what was the next step for me. A half a year later, I was still floundering, and suddenly God just moved in, and within 10 days, I was in Bible school. Just like that, I Somebody said, I think you should go to Bible school. Gave me an application. I filled it out. I was in Bible school. God just started moving, preparing me for what he had for me. When I went to Bible school, the first people God brought into my life were people with mission hearts, hearts for missions, hearts for the nations, hearts for people groups. And everybody in my 2.5 years of Bible school, every friend God gave me had a heart for missions. And I struggled with that. I was like, I don't have that. What is wrong? I had a heart for missions. And I struggled with that. I was like, I don't have that. What is wrong with me? I feel a call for missions.

0: I just thought, okay, that's interesting and different. But out of that, I also read the Isaac and Rebecca story, how God brought Rebecca to Isaac. And when she saw him, she knew that was her husband. So right after Bible school, I started praying that way. Lord, arrange my marriage. I never heard of arranged marriages. I don't know why I pray that. India has arranged marriages, which is where I ended up. But I said, God, arrange my marriage. Show me clearly who you want me to marry. I want to know that I know that I know that's the person. And I really committed that to the Lord. And I said, I'm not dating anymore. I will wait until you show me who my husband is. So that began this six-year journey of waiting for God to show me who my husband was. And also I was waiting for God to show me what he had for my life, where he wanted me to go. I didn't have any aspirations, really. I didn't want to settle down and have a career. I just knew I wanted to go, but I had no idea where to go. So in these 6 years, God took me on a journey of doing different things, different ministry-oriented things, missions. I went to Malaysia. I went with Youth with a Mission. I did day camps in northern Manitoba to the Indian children, like summer camps. I did different things. I did a computer training. And all of it, looking back, was all God preparing me for what he had for me. So it was really a journey. But still, there was no clarity where I should go, what I should do. Kept praying and just waiting. And God was working on my heart. God was preparing me. God was teaching me many things. He was healing my heart of different things and breaking bondages off my life. And I prayed, God, I don't want to enter marriage with bondage. And, you know, God was working on me and setting me free from different things. So that was the journey I was on for around 6 years.
1: Did you ever deal with just impatience and wanting to do things your own way? You know, 6 years is quite a long time. Did you ever deal with that for people even listening that maybe are in that space?
0: Yes. Waiting is one of the hardest things to do. And when I was waiting, especially for marriage, and I thought, maybe this person, maybe this person. I was trying to help God sometimes. And at one point, God gave me a saying, not a Bible verse, but a saying. He gives his very best to those who leave the choice to him. And when I read that, I knew, you know, wait for God's best. Don't try to make something happen. And I had my failures along the way, but God really helped me to see that if we wait, he can give us the best. And whenever I got impatient, whenever I struggled like with the why is nothing happening? Why is nothing clear? Why does it seem like God is not moving in my life? God would give me the verse, I believe it's from Psalm 37. Wait on the Lord, wait patiently for the Lord. Dwell in the land and cultivate faithfulness. And that's what I felt God wanted me to do. Just be faithful where I was at. Whether it was doing odd jobs, working in a store, doing desk jobs, going on missions, the different things I was doing, which none felt like it was really what I wanted to be doing, it was dwell there, be faithful. Mm. Which is a tension. You're always in a tension, but just, yeah, trying to be faithful where I was at. God gave me grace to do that.
1: Now, Monica, a lot of people may not know that are watching that you and your husband now are leading one of the biggest ministries in India, and I've gotten a pleasure to kind of see some of the things that you guys are doing, and it's completely amazing. So after that waiting season, how did you get from waiting for the Lord to kind of bring you your husband to now this point that you're at? How did that happen?
0: So after I had done a lot of varieties of things, I had this computer training, very intensive computer training. And through that, they would get you a job. So I got a job and it was like God was saying, settle down and be faithful. And that's where I felt like I was doing the last thing I ever wanted to do. And in that time, it was like all my

0: thoughts for my life, visions and dreams died. And I thought, I guess this is what I do the rest of my life. And I was at a meeting with some friends, a dinner, and a friend of mine said, I'm going to India and I'm going for 4 to 6 weeks. And as she said this, this electric shock went through my body. And I thought, my mind said, I want to go to India. And I thought, no, that's just your own desire again to go somewhere, to do something. You're settled. You need to wait. You need to stay. And then I also thought, I don't know any organizations in India where you can go long term, and I don't have the money to go. So I thought, this must not be God. It's just my own desire. And I left it. And then I had been living with my spiritual parents and five other girls living with them, young ladies living with this couple, and being mentored spiritually. So I went to the service this evening where this Indian missionary was speaking. He gave a powerful message. Many people were on the floor, on their faces, at the altar call. And then afterwards, my spiritual parents invited him over for dinner to their home the next evening. And I came home. I didn't know that he was going to be there. I came home from work and there was this Indian missionary at the table sharing all about love and care ministries in India. And so I joined the meal and he was sharing all about it. And then he said to us, all us girls sitting there, he said, if any of you want to come to India and serve with love and care ministries, you can come 6 months or a year or as long as you want. You can help in the children homes. You can teach in the school and you can buy just a one-way ticket. And while you're with us, we'll take care of your food and accommodations. And I remembered my thoughts just a week or so before. I don't know any opportunity in India long term, and I don't have the money to go. And I remember thinking, I could buy a return ticket, and I could go to India. I have enough money for that. That was the beginning of a little journey, 3 months of God just kept bringing this to my heart. I would think, I want to go to India. And then again, I would reason, say, no, it's just your own desire. I want to go to India. No, it's just your own desire. And then I went to a missions conference by Jackie Pullinger in Winnipeg. She's a missionary in Hong Kong. And she gave very powerful message and said, all of us must go because Jesus left his home in heaven and he went. So all of us must go. And I sat there thinking, Lord, how many times have I said, I will go. Every altar call, I would say, here I am. Send me, Lord. Teenager, in my 20s, I said, Lord, I'll go wherever you want me to go. I'll do whatever you want me to do. Just show me. At this conference, hearing these words, everyone should go, I became angry with the Lord. I said, Lord, I've been saying I want to go. You're not sending me. And I went home and my spiritual mom said to me, why don't you move towards going? And see if God opens or closes the door. And that week, I started moving towards it. God gave me so many confirmations that I should go to India. It was so clear. And finally, I thought, I'll go in January. I'll go for 1 year. Because at that time, you could only get a one-year visa. I was ready to do that, but I needed to speak with this Indian missionary who had come to Canada, the leader of Love and Care Ministries. So I found his business card. I called him up and in India, and I said, you know, I met you in Winnipeg, and I feel like God is calling me to come to your ministry and serve. And he said, come in January and come for 1 year. And that was the final confirmation I needed. That was November of 96. January of 97, had a tearful goodbye with my family at the airport, just crying. It was so strange. None of us knew what was really happening, but God knew, and it was a send-off. And I flew to India all alone, got off the plane, middle of the night, dark. God spoke to my heart, still small voice, you're at home. First time God ever spoke in that still small voice, it was so clear, you're at home. I was so excited to be on the foreign mission field. I had waited so long for this. I was thrilled that God was finally showing me where he had for me. And I thought, I'll spend 3 years in India. I'll give my 3 years to India and I'll go back to Canada and see what else God has for my life. So I came over to Vishakhapatnam to the ministry here, and the first days was like I was just jumping for joy to just be here to see what God had for me. And within a few days, it was just becoming clear. I felt so at home here. It was a busy time in the ministry when I got here. We were traveling from city to city. We went to 6 major cities in 4 weeks, wow, doing 4 crusades, 4 nights of crusades in each city. And every day we would go to the villages to share the gospel. 30 foreigners doing this, going to the villages to share the gospel. It was such a powerful time. And in these 3 weeks, just God was working in my heart and helping me feel just so at home here. And then Yesupadam, who was the Indian missionary in Canada, the leader, founder and director and leader of Love and Care Ministries, he founded it in 1990. I came here January of 97. I saw him here and I heard him share the vision of the ministry and what God had called them to go to the unreached people, make disciples of all nations, reach the unreached, share the gospel, care for the poor, the underprivileged, you know, go where nobody has heard the gospel before, to the tribal people. All these things I heard him share. And I found out after getting here that his first wife had passed away with cancer in 94. And he had 2 grown children. They were in their early 20s. They were studying. And I found that out. And I was just became part of the team that was traveling. I was the only Canadian and many Americans and Koreans, South Koreans that were here. And we were traveling from city to city for 4 weeks. And 3 weeks down the road, I just had a conversation with Yesupadam and listening to him share about the ministry. And this God put this burden on my shoulders to pray for him. And it was so strong. I felt like literally I was carrying the burden he was carrying for the ministry, for the work here in India. And for 3 days I had that burden. I began to really pray for him. And I began to pray for a wife for him in that time, in these 3 days. It was very strange, but I was just praying, really crying out for him. And on the 3rd day of this burden, we were at a crusade meeting, a night meeting, sharing the gospel. He gave the altar call. American pastor gave the message. Yesupam gave the altar call. That night I was so burdened for him. And then suddenly the burden lifted. It was like it was gone and I was free. And then Yesupam asked all of us foreigners to go in the crowd and pray for the people who had not come forward for the altar call. So I went out there. I looked back towards the stage where he was speaking, and again, this still small voice, he is your husband. And this incredible peace and joy filled my heart. It was nothing I'd ever experienced before. Dating, I always had so much fear, so much struggle. Is this God? I knew marriage was the most important decision other than being saved in my life, and I didn't think I could make that decision on my own, and I was struggling so much with fear and worry. And this time God spoke to me, he's your husband. I had complete peace. And the joy was, it was like my life made sense. I understood what I had been prepared for. Not fully at that moment, everything I had gone through was preparation for that, but just like I knew this is what God had for me. This is what I had been waiting for. This is why he had me pray the way I prayed, that he'd arrange my marriage, that he would show me clearly who to marry. All these things just made sense, and I was just overjoyed. I was thrilled. But of course, I only knew that. He didn't know that he was my husband. And another thing that just thrilled me was that this was so unnatural. I knew right away, this is not your typical thing to do in life on this earth, the way man looks at things. But I know with God, things are not natural. They're supernatural. They're different. The normal Christian life is different than what many people think it is. And so I just felt so privileged that God would choose me for something so unnatural. That night, I was just excited. And then I thought, how should he know that he's my husband? The next day, we started traveling back to our city. It was like a 12-hour drive, many vehicles, a convoy of vehicles driving back to Visakhapatnam. And we ended up, Yesupam and I ended up in the same vehicle around 7 in the morning. We're driving along, and then I started praying, Lord, what do I do? Do I tell him? Because I grew up, a woman should never tell the man, God told me you're my husband and all this. So I was leery of that. But I was praying, Lord, what do I do? Do I speak to him? Do I tell him this? And suddenly we had a flat tire in the middle of nowhere, right beside a hut. One hut, middle of nowhere. Him and I ended up staying at the side of the road by this hut while everybody left with the vehicle to fix the flat tire, to fix the spare tire. And so we ended up sitting there by this hut, and I knew God wanted me to tell him. And I said, I need to tell you something. Last night, God spoke to me that you're my husband. And I wasn't looking at his face. We were sitting side by side, but he took a moment. And then his next words were, let's go sit on the other side of the cot we were sitting on, because I want to see the vehicle coming back. So he bought a little time. And then we began to share our lives, and he shared his life and different things. And it was just amazing seeing how God clearly led us together. After his first wife passed away from cancer, he didn't want to marry again. They'd been married 21 years. After around a year, other leaders started coming to him and saying, you need to marry again. It's not good for man to be alone. They were using Bible verses on him, and it's not good for man to be alone. You need a wife as a leader of a ministry, and putting pressure on him. And he said, no, I don't want to marry again. I want to be alone with Jesus the rest of my life. And they put more pressure on him. So he prayed a prayer he thought God couldn't answer, because maybe some prayers are impossible for God. I don't know. But he prayed a prayer he thought God could not answer or wouldn't answer. And he said, if I should marry again, she should be white skin, blonde haired, blue eyed, and come and ask me. So when I told him God spoke to me, he realized I was the answer to this prayer that he didn't want answered. But in time, he realized it was God's grace, God's provision to bring us together for greater purposes, especially for the international part of the ministry. He had been traveling many years, but I could then go along with him, travel to the nations, work together in the nations. So that's how God brought us together. And yeah.
1: Now, Monica, if we can just kind of sum up what you have seen in these. How long have you been married now?
0: Almost 25 years.
1: 25 years.
0: 26 years in India.
1: Wow. So if we can sum up even like these 26 years, mm-hmm. You cried out to God wanting to be a missionary. You end up marrying an Indian missionary. You're in India. What have you seen God do these last 26 years as you've fully surrendered to the call of being a missionary, being a wife, and leading Love and Care Ministries with Yesupadam?
0: It's been an incredible 26 years in India, 25 years of marriage, two beautiful children together, Bethany and Benjamin. And my husband has two children from his first marriage. We have five grandkids. It's been an incredible journey here. I would be the last person to say that it's easy. Just because we follow God's call and we're in the center of his will does not mean it is easy. It's a battle all the time. It's not easy. But the things I've experienced, the things God has brought us through, the things I've seen with my own eyes, have been worth every sacrifice, every sacrifice for Jesus. The scripture God gave me at the beginning is those who leave everything, leave father and mother and children and lands and farms and everything for my sake will receive 100-fold. And with that, persecution and eternal life. And I've seen God do that in my life, abundantly giving back everything I left. And then I watched India transformed with the gospel. When I came, there was so much darkness. The oppression here was so strong. It was almost literal, because idolatry is a curse. Idolatry brings oppression. And I felt that. Many years, it was such a battle. I sometimes felt I was drowning under the oppressive battle spiritually here, because I wasn't used to that in Canada. I didn't know how to really deal with it. But God showed me over time, and the prayers of the people, the backing prayers of the people really helped us over the years to make an impact in this nation. And I saw such a transformation here. There were huts not far from where we live. Every village was huts. No roads, no running water, no facilities, no electricity. We shared the gospel village to village, door to door, for years and years through our state, through other states. And I tell you, every place we went with the gospel to this day is such a blessed place. The government came in, we planted churches, but then the government came in, built houses for the people, built roads, brought electricity, brought running water, brought the facilities. We started schools, or we have schools in the different places. Like, everywhere the gospel went, there was transformation. That doesn't just happen without the gospel. And so I watched India being transformed with the gospel in such a powerful way, because the gospel brings light and life and beauty and goodness. And so everywhere we went, God blessed the place, blessed the people, changed lives. So many millions of people being saved through our ministry, through other ministries. And it's amazing what God has done in India, what I've watched Him do, not just in India, in all the other nations also, where we've started branches, where we've shared the gospel. It's amazing what God has done.
1: Hmm. Now, Monica, for people who don't know, you mentioned schools. If you could just very briefly go over just some of even the things that in these last 26 years, the Ministry Love and Care has established in India through sharing the gospel. What are some other things that you guys have done through just sharing the gospel and being led by God in India?
0: So just sharing the gospel, like, my husband felt that's not enough. We need to show people Jesus loves them. So we took medical teams to the villages to care for the physical needs of the people, praying for the sick, caring for them medically, helping them with surgeries. You know, wherever we went with medical teams, we could plant churches. You know, people need to experience the love of Jesus, not just hear it. We started schools in many villages. We started children homes, taking the children who had no parents or one parent who would never go to school in their life, bringing them into our home and providing education, medical care, everything, clothing, everything they need freely. And then we started a disabled vocational training center. Polio was huge in India for many years. So many polio affected young adults that are considered as the worst, the lowest in society, really cast away. So we were able to take these young adults, train them in computers, in printing press, and in tailoring, sewing, and then give them a sewing machine, give them an iron box to start their own businesses, give them a computer, give them a bicycle so they can get around, a tricycle, different things so they could come up in life. Many of these disabled, we've trained hundreds of them, have started their own businesses, gotten jobs because they were educated. Their lives were changed. They were able now to be a blessing to the society. And then we have a nursing school to train nursing students, not just from our state, but from all over India. Nursing students come to our nursing school, Christian nursing school, and these are not Christians. So they come to us, they hear the gospel, they get baptized. That's a way to reach the nation of India. Now we are planning to start a 100-bedded hospital, multifaceted hospital, to reach the needy people, especially the tribal people. They don't have hospitals. They have to walk, carry patients miles and miles in order to get some kind of health care, but not even at a hospital. And we want to start a hospital that will cater to their needs with a helicopter to bring these patients in to help them. Our heart is really for the tribal people, the unreached people, to care for them. So these are some of the things we do through Love and Care Ministries to show them the love of Jesus, not just tell them, to show them the love of Jesus.
1: Monica, for people who are watching your testimony right now, and even for, not to put an age, but let's just say whoever is watching and feels that calling to go to the nations, to be a missionary, and maybe is in that waiting season where they just feel like God is just not, it's just the doors are not opening, things are not happening, and they're getting discouraged. What can you say to that person who has that burning desire to go to the nations and serve? What can you tell them as a word of encouragement?
0: When God has a plan and purpose for our life, He will show us, He will work it out, He will lead us to that. Our responsibility is stay connected to the Lord and do the next thing He tells us to do, and do it faithfully. You know, he is preparing us. He's helping us get to the place He wants us to go. We don't need to rush it. We don't need to go and do something just for the sake of doing something. But wait on the Lord and be obedient to what He has for us now. Be faithful to what He's asked us to do now. Sometimes we don't even know it's Him who's telling us to do it. But when we have an opportunity before us and we move towards us, when it opens up, we can be in that place and trust God is moving there. And every opportunity that opens, just walking towards it. And God is leading us towards what He has. We can keep waiting and trusting God will take us where He wants us to go. And the preparation time is very, very important to take us to where He has for us. And if He called us, He'll be faithful to fulfill it. He'll show us the way. He'll speak clearly when He wants to, when He needs to speak to us clearly.
1: For the people who are in that waiting season when it comes to even marriage, a lot of times we can rush and sometimes people get discouraged in the waiting season. And what can you say to those who are watching who have that desire to be married and to serve God in a marriage? What can you tell them watching right now?
0: When it comes to marriage, more important than marriage is that our life is completely surrendered to the Lord. That's the starting point. So if we've completely surrendered to the Lord to do whatever He wants us to do, we can trust Him to lead us to who He has for our life and who He wants us to be with and to serve the Lord with. You know, wherever we are, we're serving the Lord. And marriage is a part of that. So being faithful in the waiting period, trusting God, not having our own ideas of what our marriage should look like, not having a list of our wants and wishes, but really letting God lead us, whatever He has for us. I wanted a tall, blonde cowboy. God didn't give me that, but He gave me His best. He says He gives His very best if we leave the choice to Him. So just trusting God, waiting on Him, following Him with all our life, and He'll give us the best.
1: Monica, who is Jesus to you?
0: Without Jesus, I wouldn't exist. I wouldn't be alive. Even though I was saved when I was 7, cleansed, there was a time in my life I felt like God wasn't there. That's when I wanted to die. I didn't want to live. I can't live without Him. I wouldn't be anything without Jesus. And it doesn't mean life is easy. No, even life with Jesus is it's a battle, but Jesus is everything. He saved my soul. He cleansed me, forgave me, has taken me on a journey of a lifetime. I'm so thankful for him and for God in my life. What would I be without him?
1: Monica, for those who are watching your testimony, do you have any last words?
0: One thing I know from my life is God is faithful. Even when we are not faithful, I didn't live my life perfectly or do everything right, and that's why I'm on the mission field, or that's why I'm in full-time ministry. God chose the most foolish, the most unwise, the most insecure, the most nothing. God chose me as nothing. God chooses the things that are not to make them something. So it doesn't matter who we are. It doesn't matter our failures. It doesn't matter our past. It doesn't matter our mistakes. We can be cleansed. We can be free from them. And God can take us on a journey for his glory. It's for his glory. It's not about us. And so surrendering our life to him, letting him lead us and guide us, take us wherever he wants to take us, do whatever he wants to do through our lives, is the most amazing thing we can do while we live on this earth.

0: And my marriage was so down that I was talking to another girl from my work. But my phone synced up to her computer, and she's seen the text messages that the girl was sending me. And then I'm just thinking, I grew up in a broken home. My sweet little boy, he's gonna grow up and be like, hey, dad did this. And then I'm looking at my daughter. Is she gonna be that stereotypical girl or whatever that people say, oh, she has daddy issues and she's promiscuous and stuff like that? And everything's just flooding through my head. Just looking through my phone, thinking about all this thing. And his voice comes and it's like, are you done? I'm like, taken back. I'm like, wait, well, that wasn't me. And then I hear it again. It's like, are you done trying to fix these things? Because I'm here. Grew up basically without a father, in a home that, I mean, obviously there was love and everything like that. I end up having a stepdad. We would call ourselves Christians, but I know my mom would work like 70 plus hours a week, really providing for us and stuff like that, while my stepdad was away in the military. He was a Marine. Growing up, I started to get older, and my dad, I call him my dad because, I mean, he raised me. He would basically teach me the wrong things. He would teach me, like, hey, like, you remember catcalling girls and stuff like that? And he would be like, it was like he purposely wanted to make sure that I liked women. Yeah. And it was just, it just grew and grew from there. They ended up separating when I was about 12 because of some physical stuff. But growing up, high school, elementary school, I ended up getting into sexual things. I lost my virginity when I was in sixth grade.
1: Wow.
0: To a girl that was older than me. And it was like a mixture of shame and accomplishment. It was like I accomplished this thing that my dad was kind of constructing me at the time and teaching me how to do. But then internally I had the shame, and I didn't know where it came from at first. Mm. Obviously then growing up, keep going, getting older, the floodgates came with more sex and pornography, getting addicted to it. So I ended up going through high school, getting into drugs, mostly like marijuana, just smoking. I met my girlfriend at the time. She was like a good girl. You know, I mean, everyone knew her. She was with a Christian family, good background, all in sports and stuff like that. I myself was playing sports, but I guess I didn't have that reputation. I started talking with her, you know, I mean, just living a life of sin with her, dabbling. We went to college together, ended up separating. And it was a lot of ups and downs of me cheating. But she was always faithful and staying there. And God bless her. Like, she's seen the best in me when I was looking at my worldly status. Because once I didn't have a father at the age of 12, I ended up looking at the world to teach me how to be a man. Because I wasn't going to ask my mom to teach me. And it was kind of hard. You don't want to talk about guy things with your mother. And it's like kind of private. Like I said, growing up, I started looking at the world like, hey, if I'm going to be an alpha, I got to have more sex. I got to have more money. And that's that value that is going to be painted on me. So at the time I was after college, that didn't work out. I was partying, having sex, living a lifestyle I shouldn't be living. My grades were horrible. End up actually getting kicked out of the school because of my grades. Came back to Pennsylvania, where I originally am from. Started to go to the community college there, realized that it wasn't the place for me. And I think growing up with my dad as a Marine, I've had this structure. I was very militant and liked structure in my life. So I figured, hey, let's go to school, become a cop. So I was going through school at YTI, up in Pennsylvania to be, for criminal justice, to become a cop. Everything was going great. Like, straight A's, getting like just awards and this and that. And I was actually in corrections at the time. So I had everything made. I was climbing the ladder. At this time, still, I was just living that lifestyle of, you know, I mean, sex before marriage and addicted to porn still. There came a time in December of 2011 where Jenna, my girlfriend in high school, we were still together at this time, and it was evident that we were done. I think I kind of hit rock bottom, and knowing how amazing she was and what I was putting her through, it really hit me. And there was this girl in the college I was going to that, you know, she was a Christian. She was always talking about God. You seen a Bible in her hand. She had this glow to her. And having that knowledge of Christ before, I was like, well, why can't I have that? Like, I have straight A's. I have all this stuff. Why am I not happy? Well, like, what am I missing? So I ended up talking to her about everything, kind of was open with her. And she was like, hey, just come to church. She was like, do you have a suit? I'm like, no, I don't think I've ever worn a suit. She's like, okay, well, just get a suit. There's like places where you can get them. So I ended up going to her church in Lancaster, Pennsylvania, and it was a Pentecostal church. I've never stepped in. I mean, it was a Spanish church as well. So I never stepped into that kind of atmosphere. But I was open to anything because I was low, very low. So when I walked in, people started greeting me, saying hi. And there was this moment where this lady came up to me, and it was like she looked through my soul, like looked into my soul, and just looked at me a little bit as she was shaking my hand. And in this like English, Hispanic, like a deep accent, she was just like, God has a plan for you. And I was taken back. And I looked at Edna, the girl that took me to the church, and I was just like, what just happened? She's like, well, she's one of the ladies that interprets dreams, and she's very spiritual and stuff. And I'm like, oh, okay. I didn't think anything of it. So I continued going to church there, doing like Bible studies on Wednesdays with the guys, and my life changed. It was a complete 180, just full of repentance. And I ended up getting baptized, in the river there with the church, and everything was going good. I was having dreams, like visions. I was like fasting three times. Like, I was by myself at the time. I had my own house. I was fasting like three times a week and just filling in with the Word of God. Then in 2012, I would say not even 6 months, I was at the end of my schooling, and it was basically a mentorship program, but I already had it finished because I was in corrections at the time. Well, the school that I got kicked out of before, I still owed money, and everything went into collections and stuff like that. So the school board at YTI, the school I was going to and doing good, they brought me in. They're like, hey, you can't do the last semester because you have to pay this amount of money. And I was like, well, I can't come up. It was like over $2,000. I can't do that. I can't pull out a loan or anything like that. And this is where the devil really, really attacked me. Even though I had the dreams and the visions and got baptized, I thought, this is it. My life is meant for failure. I meant to just stay down and be that broken person that breaks people's hearts and messes with their minds. Ended up going into a dark spiral. Depression and stuff like that, and finally realized I was either going to become a drug addict in jail or just something bad. So I ended up joining the military. Like, I didn't even think anything of it. I didn't tell my mom. I didn't tell Jenna at the time. I just went, signed up, and they're like, hey, you can ship out in like 6 months, or you can ship out in a month. And I'm like, give me the month. So I trained, got in shape, left for the military.
1: And when you did this, like, as far as like your church community and people who were around you, were they saying anything? And as far as even the dark spiral and everything that happened there, like what exactly happened and how were people reacting around you?
0: So I know with the church and everything that I was going to, I completely pulled myself out of everything. I didn't go to church. I didn't go to Bible study. The only person that really saw it was Edna. And obviously, I didn't go back to school that last semester. And she was just kind of like, hey, what happened? And I told her. I lied. I was just kind of like, hey, I'm fine. I got it. It's okay. But yeah, no one really reached out to me at that time. So then that was another reason why I was like, I felt alone. Hmm. I was like, this is it. So I ended up joining the military, and this is where things got better and then worse. So in the military, you have like a different structure, you know what I mean? And growing up, it was good. It was good for me. So I excelled in my boot camp, I guess you would call it. At the time, I was still writing Jenna letters, letting her know, like, you know, I mean, I'm a changed person. Like, the military is making me into a real man. Like, I'm not looking at the world to teach me who I am and what I need to be. At that time, it was about seven months of training. We're still rekindling that relationship and stuff like that. I'm actually graduating, call it OSUT, One Site Universal Training. So I was a military police. So I ended up getting Jenna a ring and proposing to her. And I was like, I can't let her go. She's someone special. Like, she stayed with me through all of these things. So I ended up proposing to her at my graduation. And lo and behold, they shipped me out to Korea for my first duty station. And that was very, very tough for us, because the time zones and time frames, whatnot. We were engaged, but stuff still wasn't getting better. Like, it was better when we were away writing letters and stuff like that. And I was reassuring to her that I was a different person. I mean, I was definitely a different person, like more structured, I guess you would say, but I was still that person addicted to sex, pornography. And this time in the military, guys are all alphas, so we're looking to one up. And, you know, I mean, you hear these cadences like Jody's getting your girl and stuff. It's all about, you know, I mean, stealing that girl, and that's how you become a man. So I'm wrestling with my faith while being in the military. So I ended up coming back, ups and downs in Korea with my fiance Jenna at the time. Come back. We ended up getting married. I got stationed down in Georgia, and this is where we had our first son. Everything went amazing, but I was still living this selfish lifestyle that all I cared about was myself. Even when Jenna found out she was pregnant, I was somewhere else, like worrying about myself, going out to the bars, drinking and stuff like that. Once we had our kid, things got, it was better. Like, Zayden, my son, connected us, if you could say, but there was still that selfishness, that addiction to sex and pornography that I couldn't shake. And then the selfish actions came more and more. So I was down in Georgia. We were down there from 2014 to 2017. We came up 2016 for Christmas, and her family's very close. You know, I mean, it's a nice, close-knit family. Like, they all live within a couple blocks of each other, one of those. So we went up, and we were just together and everything like that. Next thing you know, her brother, which she was very close to, and I considered him as a brother of mine, he ends up coming down and talking, like, giving the phone to his dad, and we ended up realizing that he had a deep depression issue from like survivor's guilt and some other things. I was on leave at the time for Christmas. So we ended up taking him, or his parents ended up taking him to a facility. And his parents seen him that night, and I seen him that night before, because I was about to head back down to Georgia because my leave was coming up. We get a knock on the door, and found out that he killed himself. That he, it was that time where he just, he felt like he needed to take his life. He had a lot of sadness, and it hit the whole family hard. It hit myself hard too, because I know we had some talks about depression, because I talked to him about it. So it was a hard time going back down to Georgia, not only for me, but for my wife, because that was, it was her brother, and they were extremely close. This ended up causing even more of a wedge between me and my wife. And then I think this is where I ended up drinking more and being more selfish, because I'm like, hey, life's short. Anything could happen. And it was just argue after argue. I ended up getting out of the military because I had appendicitis, but then ended up, the surgery went bad while my wife was 9 months pregnant and I almost died. So they had to do exploratory surgery. I ended up getting out on medical discharge because of that. So came back up to Pennsylvania, lived with her parents for a while, and it was just, it was hard. I mean, you would see her brother Cole's room, and it was just a reminder of everything. So we were there with that, with her parents living in their house for about a year with our son, and then we ended up getting our place. Still selfish, broken, materialistic to no ends. I just care about things. A year goes past, up and down with fights. Then we end up getting a house. Once we got the house, we end up finding out we're pregnant again. We ended up having our baby girl, Taylin, at the time. And still, it's not getting better. It's still, like, I would talk to girls here and there, usually at work. And, I mean, ultimately, my wife would end up seeing the text messages and confronting me. And I would just, I was very manipulative and always put it on, like, I was the victim. There's a time where, like I said, I played the game. I knew how to fake it and stuff like that. I ended up getting, I told her, like, hey, we'll fix this. I need to come back to God. Like, cause I knew what she wanted to hear and I knew how to do it. And I knew how to fake that. So.
1: Is that something that was common as far as, her wanting you to come back to the Lord? Like, what was that dynamic like throughout your marriage?
0: Yeah. So she didn't really say like come back to the Lord. Like, she wanted me to come back to the Lord. She was just like, why do you do these things? And I think that's where my past of looking at how the world wants a man to be, I kept falling into it. Even though I had all those experiences in 2012 with the Lord, I fell back to, hey, it's all about sex. It's all about money. It's about things. But through that, she just kept, what she tells me, I know, is she just kept praying. She just kept praying that there would be a revelation or in some kind of a wake up, a calling. I ended up getting into this organization called Men of Iron. It's where basically men just get together. You can do groups, you can do one-on-one. And my father-in-law got me into it, and he was like, hey, I think you should try this. I was like, okay. And he goes, well, do you want to do group? And I said, no, because I've done groups before. I know how to fake it. I can just do it. So I ended up meeting with my mentor, and we were going over everything, and you know what I mean? But I was still faking it at this time. And I just threw it all, just faking and faking. Meanwhile, when I'm done with these meetings, I'd go home, everyone's asleep, I'd end up masturbating or doing something stupid. So there came a time where I was doing this Men of Iron thing. I was getting taught how to be a godly man. And my marriage was so down that I was talking to another girl from my work. And I knew it was God, but my phone synced up to her computer, and she seen the text messages that the girl was sending me. And at this time, I mean, I put her through the ringer, like everything. She couldn't keep it to herself, and she needed her family's help. So I ended up getting home from work after the work being like, hey, we just got a call from your wife. What's going on? So I end up going home, and her parents are there, her grandma, and then my mother. And they're like, look, like, do you want to fight for this? Yes or no? And we're like, yeah. And I mean, rightfully so, my wife has checked out. It was too much. Like, I put her through too many things. But then here I am again. I got this. I'll fix it. I got it. You know what I mean? Even if I have to fake it for a little bit, I can still manage it. Probably about 2 weeks after that, we were arguing. And at this time, I had my son and daughter, they're a little older. And my son, he's about 3 at the time. Like, he knows what's going on. And being in a broken home, I heard those arguments, those physical altercations. And I didn't want that to be anything like that. So I ended up taking my kids out for a walk. And I'm just thinking about it. I'm just like, man, it's inevitable. We're getting a divorce. And then I'm thinking about so many things. Ended up going back to the house, and I see my wife inside. I'm just like, I'm just going to let the kids with her. I'm going to go outside. Just going to just vent and figure things out and see, like, because like I said, it was divorce. It was about to happen. And then I'm just thinking, I grew up in a broken home. My sweet little boy, he's going to grow up and be like, hey, dad did this. You know what I mean? He's going to grow up to be like me, to

0: like, are you done trying to fix these things? Because I'm here. Yeah. I was like, wow. So I looked up. I'm just like, all right. All right, it's time. I ended up calling my mentor from Men of Iron. I was like, hey, Rick, I've been lying, man. I've been playing the game. I'm not for real. Like, and he was just like, oh, hold up. Let's meet in person. This is something that we have a conversation with. So I ended up talking with him, and he really helped me through a lot of things. Showing me things, and it was like a switch just flipped. And I'm at this job right now where all this stuff happened with this girl. She's gone. I'm still at this job. I still have this reputation, but like, here I am bringing the Bible to work and studying it harder than I've ever studied it before. And it was different this time. It was like God was talking to me as I was reading. Like, it just got stronger and stronger. I had this passion, this zeal. Like, I'd worked like 10 hours at work for 5 days, and I'm just reading the Bible constantly. And then I started looking up, but sermons started to come because of what I was looking at on my phone and listening to David Wilkerson, Leonard Ravenhill, Paul Washer, and I'm just getting fed so much knowledge with the Holy Spirit. And as time goes on, it's just getting more intimate and intimate with the Lord. And I think at this time, things have changed. I've told my wife what happened, and I'm actually like, I'm telling her, forgive me. I've been faking everything. I needed God. I did. And I knew I had that void, and I knew who needed to fill it, and it was the Lord. And ever since then, we've been growing deeper with our relationship. Like, at that time when we were fighting, like, you don't notice a 3-year-old starting to change, but he was starting to change. And I think that's what also gets me too, because our son is 6. He has this sweet soul. And like, now when I'm teaching him about the Bible and stuff like that, he's like, he sees his dad walking that walk with the Lord. And yeah, it's growing in him. I think that's what gets me. So I'm thinking, like, you know, I mean, in Deuteronomy, where the Lord says, hey, I want you to share these laws with your family, with your children all the time. So I'm just making sure that this is happening and that God's flowing through me while doing this. And yeah, now we're here, and I'm actually going to school at Lancaster Bible College for biblical studies. And that was a whole process in itself, wrestling for 2 months, getting three signs from God. It's like, hey, it's your time. Like, go. So, yeah.
1: Come on. Devin, who is Jesus to you?
0: He is literally everything. Everything to me. He is my Savior, my King, my Redeemer. He's my life. Yeah. I definitely wanted to share the one thing, because this was a big part of my testimony, was this lust, this addiction. So even when I got back with the Lord, when the Holy Spirit called me, and I called my mentor up, Rick, and told him everything, there was still a period where I was still masturbating, still looking at porn.

0: I knew it was like a battle in myself. It was a stronghold, and I couldn't shake it. So then I ended up stopping just cold turkey. And next thing you know, all these dreams start coming. And I really haven't had dreams all like that. And it was sexual dreams. And it felt so real to the point where stuff was happening in real life. And like, it would wake me up and I was like, why? And then I know the Lord put this in front of me, but it was a video of Isaiah Saldivar. It was about the spirit of Jezebel. And I watched it and I was like, Lord, is this what you're telling me? Like, is this what's going on? So I ended up praying that night. I mean, just crying out to God just to deliver me from this, because these dreams would still make me look at women with lust, not do anything, but look at women with lust. And that night I had this dream that I was like making out with this girl. And for some reason I pulled back and the girl had her head down, hair, you couldn't see her face. And for some reason out of nowhere, I said, I rebuke you in the name of God. And usually, you know, you would hear, I rebuke you in the name of Jesus. But I said, God. And next thing you know, this girl looks up, her hair's back. She had this gray, ugly, distorted face with teeth, like jagged teeth coming out, and either red or green eyes. And she jolted at me, like screaming. And I woke up. Didn't think anything of it, but day goes by, no dream. Weeks go by, no dream. And I'm realizing that the Lord delivered me from the spirit that's given me that lustful desire. And it's like, now I don't look at women like that. I don't have dreams like that. And it's like, I knew that was God delivering me of this huge stronghold that's been on my life that has destroyed everyone that I love around me. And it was just, it was a humbling experience.
1: Mm. Wow. Devin, for people who are watching your testimony right now and are in that same position that you were when you were struggling in your marriage, and for that man that's watching your testimony right now and maybe is holding in all of these secrets, what's a word of encouragement that you can give to that person that's watching right now?
0: A word of encouragement is, it's okay to talk to someone about it. That when you find that right person that you know, open up to them, because we all have the same struggles. This struggle has been going on for thousands of years. But when you open up, when you realize how broken you are and helpless you are, it's like that's when God comes and delivers you from these things and he lifts you up. You know what I mean? It's like what he says in Matthew 11, like the heavy burden, just give it to him. And it's like when you find that person to talk to, let it all out. Don't try and hide. Don't try and play it off. Cause I know with me, I was good at manipulating things. Don't do that. Just be honest and upfront. And when you do that, I know the Lord is going to just bless you in so many ways.
1: How about for that wife that's watching and, you know, they're on the receiving end and they're ready to throw in the towel to go through with a divorce because maybe they're seeing in their husband some of the same things that you were struggling with. What can you say to that wife that's watching right now?
0: For you, I just want to say, hold on. Keep praying. And a verse that I want you to really hold tight to is in 1 Corinthians chapter 7, where Paul shows us that if one person, whether it be man or woman, be of faith, stay with them, and that faith, God's going to start to produce things in that whole family. So keep strong. I mean, if it wasn't for Jenna, I don't know where I'd be at right now. So just please stay strong, keep in prayer, and I know the Lord is going to give you the strength, the patience, and the endurance to go through those things.
1: Devin, any last words for people who are watching your testimony right now?
0: I just want to say, the world we live in is crazy, but the revival's stronger. I just pray that you open up your heart to God and let Him change your world and just see the blessings that come from it. I mean,

0: Welcome to Christian World News, everyone. I'm Wendy Griffith. As persecution increases around the globe, some Christian leaders see a hopeful sign. Parts of the church are experiencing great revival. Now, they're calling on believers everywhere to prepare for difficult challenges that lie ahead in order to reap a harvest. Chris Mitchell reports from Jerusalem.
1: Heidi Baker lives and ministers in one of the most difficult and dangerous places on earth, Cabo Delgado in Mozambique. The documentary Nefento, filmed by missionaries James and Jessica Brewer, chronicles the horrific persecution of Christians at the hands of the Islamist group Al-Shabaab.
2: There's a major conflict going on where Al-Shabaab's there and they're wanting Sharia law. Mm-hmm. I think it has a lot to do with gas and oil. It's a spiritual conflict as well, but we've never, ever, ever seen anything like it as far as people coming to know Yeshua, coming to know Jesus. They're just running to him. So it's the hardest time we've ever been through and one of the most glorious times at the same time.
3: Given what's going on there and the example of these saints, what is your message to the church?
2: Get ready for shaking. I know people would like to pray against shaking, and there's obviously no one wants persecution. No one wants war. Nobody wants terror. Nobody wants famines and floods and hurricanes and cyclones. But we read the end of the book, like things are happening now and they're going to increase.
1: Yet in the midst of shaking, Cindy Jacobs, who travels the world ministering, sees revival increasing as well.
4: God is awakening, and he's bringing revival. We are in revival many places. We might not recognize it, but I mean, literally, millions are getting saved right. Millions in Iran. There's a huge move of God in Iran right now. I mean, we're talking to people, boots on the ground. It's a very exciting time to live. So keep your eye on the prize, not the problem.
1: Some believe that's exactly what Andrew Brunson did while suffering for 2 years in a Turkish prison on false charges from 2016 to 2018. His book, God's Hostage, A True Story of Persecution, Imprisonment, and Perseverance, chronicles that ordeal. Now Brunson has a message for the church.
5: This is an assignment I feel from God right now, is to help people to prepare to stand in what I think is coming. And it is, and not only in the United States. It is going to come to the United States, which is unusual, unexpected. We haven't had it there before. That means that many of us are not prepared for it. It's not part of our worldview. But we're just going into a period of greater darkness and trouble in the world in general. And we need to prepare our hearts so that when the shaking is happening, that we stand.
1: He believes the best way to prepare is to draw close to God.
5: Well, I think the message for the church, especially right now, is know your God. Drawing close to him and knowing him is what best prepared me for the difficulties that I faced in prison. How do we best prepare for hardship? If we know our God, well, the Bible says in Daniel 11:32, the people who know their God shall stand and accomplish exploits. So sometimes we're really focused on the exploits, accomplishing things. But the priority right now should be know your God so that as that wave of persecution, wave of pressure comes, we remain standing.
1: With war between Ukraine and Russia, a potential conflict between China and Taiwan, economic hardships and pandemics, many people feel this is an unusual time.
4: The scripture the Lord gave me, it says, yet once again, I will shake the nations. And so we're at that point where God is shaking the nations. He's shaking it so that people get saved, so we'll let go of a lot of things we need to let go of, and so that we will move into a place of destiny.
3: If the Lord is shaking the nations right now, how should we as believers be preparing or responding to that?
4: Number one, don't be afraid. You know, all of us have measures of fear inside of us we're really maybe not aware of. And so, you know, do we trust God for provision? Do we trust God if there was a war? So whatever happens, the Holy Spirit is trying to get us ready. And then in the natural, get out of debt. You know, don't pile up debt.
1: Jacobs also feels God will prepare places of refuge for his people, like he did for the Israelites in the land of Goshen.
4: In the Old Testament, Joseph prepared for his family in Egypt. Well, God is preparing Goshens for us, places where we'll feel safe, where we'll have provision, where we'll have what we need. And we can trust God's a good father.
1: Baker says the Word of God is key, both now and in the days to come.
2: We read this book, but we have to understand, we have to read the end of it. Like, we have to have faith in the midst of it. And I want to call people to hold on to the Word. Like, study the Word. This is our map here. This is our GPS. And Holy Spirit's going to guide and direct us. This is like, it is written. It is written.
1: Chris Mitchell, CBN News, Jerusalem.
0: Great story. Thanks, Chris. Well, speaking of shaking and revival, a sweeping revival is taking place in a small community in southeastern Kentucky. For more than 70 nights, some 300 people turning out at North Main Community Church every night in Barboursville. Pastor Scott Phipps told CBN News, God is moving in a mighty way as people are delivered, healed, and set free from addiction, including a strong move of the Spirit among young people. Phipps, who's a former addict who confesses he once dealt drugs, says the small town revival is 29 years in the making. Wow. Well, now to a story of a grandmother who's taking on City Hall. Last year, police in Bullhead City, Arizona, arrested 78-year-old Norma Thornton for feeding the homeless in a local park. SCBN's Billy Hollowell reports the challenge hasn't dampened Norma's passion for serving the poor.
6: I don't care what they say, they are wrong and I'm right.
7: Norma Thornton isn't backing down. Bullhead City Police arrested the 78-year-old Arizona grandma for feeding the homeless in a public park, a violation of a city ordinance.
6: As the day was just finishing up and everybody was pretty well gone, last gentleman came up, I dished up his food, and just as he was walking away, a couple of police officers, drove up and asked what I was doing.
7: Then officers informed Thornton of her arrest.
8: Technically, I'm supposed to be handcuffing you and everything too, but I'm not going to do that because I don't think you're a hardened criminal. I don't think you're out to hurt me.
9: I'm not out to hurt anybody.
7: Although the misdemeanor was later dropped, Thornton was reportedly told she would face jail time if found guilty of any future feedings in the park.
6: The number one motivation is my Savior, Jesus Christ, and His Father. We are told repeatedly, the first and most foremost commandment is love. Love thy neighbor. Love your fellow man. He tells several times, what you do to the least of my people, you so do to me.
7: Diana Simpson, Thornton's attorney, says she initially found Thornton's plight hard to believe.
10: It's such a wild story. You think at first that, like, this can't be real. It can't be the case that a city is arresting someone for helping those in need. And then you find out that it is the case, unfortunately, that that's exactly what's going on. And that violates the Constitution.
7: Simpson said her client is suing to stop the ordinance and win back the right to feed the homeless again in the park.
10: We want to get Norma back to where she was before all of this started. Serving folks in the park is really the best place that she's found.
7: Thornton, now feeding the poor a few blocks away in a private lot, leaves us all with a deeply convicting message.
6: There is no reason under this earth that any human being should be hungry in this country that we live in. Actually, anywhere in the world, there's no reason for that. Our world is so full of food and luxuries. Why should anyone be hungry? I can't understand.
7: City officials say the ordinance is to ensure the cleanliness in the park and safety for those being fed. As the battle continues, one thing is clear. Thornton isn't giving up anytime soon. This is Billy Hollowell for CBN News.

0: Do you know what that is? That's the sound of your classmate forwarding a picture from your profile to everyone he knows. A college student downloading all your pictures to his hard drive. 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Some guys posting graphic comments about your body and what they do with it. 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

0: 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As always, you are encouraged to search the Word of God for yourself and heed only what is confirmed by Holy Spirit. Now, let's join in the session already in progress.
1: I was leaving for the military in August of 2020. I ended up going to basic training. I went to tech school. So I take this vape. I told them to pass it to me. I take it and I start hitting it. And I'm like, what did I just do? Like, that's how much my heart was racing. And I knew God was real. I knew He was just letting me know, like, you know, I can take away your breath right now. And He put His hands on me and the Holy Spirit just fell upon me. I started shaking. The fire of God was on me. And He told me, you've been set aside not to be picked on, but to be picked out. My life was crazy. I was in the world. But the funny thing is, I actually knew Jesus. I knew Him when I was younger. I knew Him growing up. I was always in church. My parents raised me to be in church. You know, we went every Sunday. I grew up at a really loving, you know, prophetic church with pastors that loved me and looked at me as if I was their own child. Like, having a lot of church family and friends is how I actually grew up, and I loved the Lord. I would get so excited to talk to Him when it came to my classmates. I would talk about Him to people all the time. I remember I helped someone get saved when I was in like second grade. Wow. So I really loved the Lord, and I knew Him, I believed in Him, and I was real aggressive when people would say that God wasn't real. Like, I was like 8 years old. I remember I had a friend at recess, and we would tell people, you know, the mark of the beast is coming. There's this microchip that's going to be out, and don't take it. It has 666 on it. And we would be at recess telling people, me and my friend, we would tell people, you need to accept the Lord as your Lord and Savior. You need to accept Him, because if you don't, you could go to hell. And I mean, wow, it's true, but I was really young telling people about the Lord. But then as time went on, I strayed away from Him through middle school insecurity, through being accepted in high school, and then going into the world. But you know, when you're young, you don't fully understand who God is. You're not fully going to comprehend the Bible. So it was a lot to take in for me, but I knew He was real. I knew Jesus was my Lord and Savior. I can't remember an exact time where I accepted Him into my heart. I probably did it multiple times, but I believed in Him, and I knew He was there, and I knew He was real. And I would always, it was kind of weird how young I was. I would look in the mirror and I would just look in there at like 5 years old, and I'd be like, why did God send me on this earth? I just knew I had a purpose, and I didn't know what it was. And I would always be so excited to figure out what that purpose would be. And now I'm finally at that point. So, you know, that goes on. I remember I never had any issues with, you know, any disbelief with God from kindergarten to, I would say, like fifth grade. There was nothing bad really in my mind. There was nothing going on that made me upset or believe that God isn't real. But, you know, I feel like it was always a battle with the enemy. It's like the angel on your right shoulder and then the devil on your left shoulder. You know how it is in cartoons. That's how I feel like my life started to look like, especially in middle school. So there was no reason for me to be upset. But then I started to just have like this attitude towards my life, towards my family, towards God. I was a really outgoing kid, you know, like through kindergarten through fifth grade. I didn't have a problem talking to people. But then middle school, just all this insecurity came in. And I know that it was lies from the enemy filling my head. I would be so sad all the time for no reason. And I know that was the devil getting to me about my looks, getting to me about my personality. And when you're chosen by God and He sets you apart, sometimes it can be hard because the people around you, like classmates and students in school, they don't understand your walk with the Lord. They don't understand you going to church every Sunday. So they'll pick on you and stuff. So I just became really insecure with my faith, I guess, my looks. I feel like the devil wanted me to believe that I was ugly. He picked at every imperfection, and I believed that those imperfections were true and that didn't make me beautiful. I started to compare myself a lot. I would always feel like, what's wrong with me? Why can't I have what they have? Or something so simple as, why can't I go on vacations on summer vacation? I always felt like my life was boring. And then I started to compare myself with the friends that I had and the way their parents treat them. I started to believe my parents don't love me as much as they say they do. And that's not true at all. But the devil started to fill my mindset with those things and made me have this attitude that you know, life isn't anything to be grateful for. So I started to have this animosity towards my parents, and they just weren't fulfilling the love languages that I needed, which were like spending time and, you know, words of affirmation, stuff like that. But I finally learned that your parents can only love you as much as they have been loved before. So it's not to talk bad about them at all. They did nothing wrong. It's just that lie from the enemy filled my mind. Because they weren't spending time with me, I felt like they didn't love me as much, which was not true. They were hardworking, getting things done. We didn't have as much back then. And that's just one of the things that I was dealing with. So as I'm dealing with that, I remember it specifically, there's this time in middle school, I was like counting down the amount of years I had till I was 18. And one of the things that also made me have that animosity was because they were strict. Whole time, I know now it's to protect me, but I saw how everyone in middle school and high school was living. They could do different things that I couldn't, you know, and I just felt some type of way off of that, and it made me isolated from everybody else. I wasn't able to hang out with everybody else or do things like everybody else. So that made me want to rush the process of being 18 and doing things my way and not having parents to tell you what to do. So I remember I calculated how many years I have till I turn 18. I times it by 365. And then my equation was, you know, I have 1,000 something days until I turn 18 and I can leave this house. And it was so dramatic. And I remember I was crying, but I was, you know, I didn't have a calendar where I marked each day off, but I just remember doing that. And that just shows how much I couldn't wait to turn 18. So as time goes on, I get into high school. I was in sophomore year, and this was kind of like a turning point for me because I started to put my value into my looks. I started to have, you know, what they call a little glow up or whatever. So my teeth got straight, my skin was clearing up, you know, I had really long hair, and that brought a lot of attention towards me. And as a girl that never got that attention, I didn't know how to handle it once it was given to me. And this was attention from boys. I'm not even going to say men, boys. And right. that attention was not good. It was lustful attention. It was disrespectful attention. It was attention that was not the attention that God gives you, you know? And I didn't know how to decipher that with not having any attention and feeling ugly in middle school. And now I'm starting to feel good about myself, and all these boys are trying to talk to me and say things to me. And I was bold about it. I would say things back and I would, you know, entertain it. And I didn't realize that God didn't create me to say those things. Like, I knew I would feel convicted, and I would be like, I know that I'm not supposed to entertain this kind of stuff, but it's like, I like the attention too. So it's always been a battle. It's like, I know what's right and I know what's wrong, but I don't want to do right because it's boring or because I don't want to look lame, something like that. So anyways, I started to see how it wasn't right. And then I started to realize, like, you know, I was raised to wait till marriage. I was raised to wait for somebody who loves you and get married and wait on a husband. Don't give your virginity to anybody, stuff like that. And so I had those standards. I had those seeds planted into me, but and was I going to apply it though? So I would get upset. Now I'm getting depressed because I see how these boys don't really like me or love me or want to be with me. It's just about sex. It's just about getting me or something. So I start to get really upset because now I'm seeing everyone in relationships again, and they're more serious than it was in middle school. And I'm like, what's wrong with me? Why can't I have a boyfriend? Why can't someone love me? And why can't I have somebody to love me? And because I wasn't getting the love that I wanted to from my family, I guess, I wanted to try to find it in a relationship. And so I didn't know how to have a relationship with Jesus. I didn't know how to seek that relationship with him. So I was trying to find it in boys. And so moving on, I go to my junior year of high school, and someone that I never expected to like me back or have an interest in me ended up wanting to talk to me. And so we ended up talking, and we ended up being in a relationship. And he was telling me all this stuff, like, you know, I'm the most loyal girl he's ever had, and there's nobody else like me. And I do believe that was true. But then again, you know, it was something that comforted me to know I'm finally worth it to somebody. I ended up getting my heart broken because he ended up cheating on me, and I didn't know how to take that. It's like, God, what am I doing? What's wrong with me? Why can't I keep people around? Why can't I have friends? Why can't I do what everybody else is doing? Because mind you, before that happened as well, I would always try to be like everybody else, sneak around my strict parents' household and do things. But every single time I did something, I got caught or something bad happened. And I started to feel like, God, do you not like me or something? Do you hate me? Because I see everyone else doing stuff. And it's always I get my heart broke, I get betrayed, or something bad happens to me. Like, why can't I do what everybody else is doing? I'm confused at this point, because I'm like, yeah, I get it, God is real. But like, it's like he has something towards me, because I can't get away with nothing. I can't just live my life and have fun. Time goes on. Now I'm a senior, you know, I created more soul ties with some people. And I'm just at this point where I'm heartbroken. I feel like I have no friends. I'm ready to be successful. And I had a lot of pride when it came to my success, because my plan at the end of the day, even when I did my little calculation with how many days I'm going to turn 18, my plan was to go to the military. My dad was in the military and he served 20 years in the Air Force. And he always told me that's the best option for you, is to, you know, just do 4 years, go to the Air Force and get your benefits, go to school. And so ever since I was like 12, that was my plan. And this time was finally coming. I'm a senior. I already signed the papers to go into the Air Force. And I'm really excited because I finally get to do what I've been wanting to do, be free, do what I want to do at 18, not have nobody tell me what to do. And I had this mentality and this pride of like, I'm going to be the most successful person to come out of Lake Forest High School, and I'm going to make all this money, and I'm going to be, you know, this insta baddie that's going to have all this stuff, and, you know, just all this stuff in my head. But I knew I had to keep God first. I knew I had to actually invest my relationship with him, because of the people that were around me, my pastors, my family, my church family, you know, always telling me, put God first and everything else will line up. And I knew that. So
2: as you were going through all of this, there was people around you continuing to talk to you about God.
1: Plant those seeds and talk to me about God. And I knew he was real. I knew that, you know, the devil was real too, but I had that desire in my heart to do what I wanted to do.
2: Right.
1: And so that's what always would pull me away from God, is the fact that I know I can't fully follow him if I have these desires in my heart to party, to drink, to smoke, to have sex, to have relationships. I knew I can't fully be in tune with God if I'm doing those things. So it's always back and forth.
2: Did a part of you, and I'm just wondering here, did a part of you felt like you needed to go and do those things before you could be in a relationship with God?
1: Yeah, that's actually good. Yeah, that's actually what I was thinking now that I think about it. It's like I knew I had to do those things before I could get right with him, because it's like, you know, you can't do that stuff when you're right with God. Mm. So it's like I had that.
2: Which is a complete lie too, and a deception.
1: Right, yeah, right. Yeah. For sure, because wow. He accepts you in any way.
2: Yeah.
1: But I just knew there's this saying, it's like the more you know, the more is required, something like that.
2: Yeah.
1: The more you know, the more is required, or when much is given, much is required. So It's just like I wanted to just, you know, do my thing and just kind of put him to the side. I'll get to him later. Or like what people say, they're like, I'm young, I'll take my life serious later on and get a relationship with God later on, which isn't true. You should be, you know, following him fully when you fully want to be in a relationship with him.
2: Yeah, so that is the best option.
1: Yeah, that's the best option. Yeah. But you know, we're humans and we have that sinful nature. We're going to want to do what we want to do. So
2: what happened there? So now you're out of high school.
1: Yeah, right. I'm out of high school.

0: hands, writing down any revelations that I would have. But I also started to get confused and started dibbling and dabbling with new age stuff. So it was like I believed in God, but I was also believing in like the universe and chakras opening up and like manifesting things and writing them down 10 times and those things will happen. And like I was just so confused, and I believed in like crystals. And I remember this one time I was looking up how to open your chakras, and right after I got out of that YouTube video, I get on Instagram and I seen someone repost a post on their story, and it was like, new age spirituality is not real, do not do these things, it is a deception from the devil, he's trying to make things look like they're good and, you know, spiritual, when the whole time it's demonic and it's witchcraft. And I remember I looked at my phone and I was like, yo, I think God is telling me to stop. Like, I'm not supposed to be doing any of that, right? Because I knew the truth. I knew when I was convicted, and I feel like the Holy Spirit let me see that post to stop, but I'm stubborn. So I didn't go too deep into it, but it was something that I would look into all the time, like the crystals and everything. And
1: Samantha, before you continue there,
0: yeah,
1: just out of curiosity here, do you remember how you began to get interested in it?
0: I think it was really getting trending, like viral at the time. I remember in 2020, it was quarantine, so people were finding themselves and everything. And I saw a lot of different posts about it. And yeah, I just remember seeing it a lot on social media, like people talking about how to get to your goals and, you know, manifesting them and having crystals to protect you and stuff. And I just don't remember specifically how it happened, but I know it was a lot of new age things happening and people were posting about it, like how to meditate and opening up your chakras is important, stuff like that. And so I would actually go into trying to meditate, and there was this meditation I would actually do to try to go to sleep. And I knew something was demonic about it because I went into like a sleep paralysis when I was doing this meditation. It was a sleeping talk down thing, and then it had like these frequencies that are supposed to help you in your sleep, but I had sleep paralysis. I was in a dream and I couldn't wake myself up, and I thought my sister was screaming at night, and it was like this really loud scream that was like, you know, she needed help kind of thing, but I couldn't get myself out to wake up and get up and check on what was happening, but I ended up falling back asleep. But I remember I woke up and I was like, it didn't sit right with me that happened. So I know that the new age spirituality, that's one open door for demons. So that's just an example of one of the things that I realized, like, it's not good. So I'm in Alaska. My address is literally the North Pole. I start working my job, and my job in the military.
1: Your address is the North Pole?
0: Yeah, it was literally the North Pole. Yeah, it was crazy because, you know, they all say that's where Santa's from or whatever. But I was like, I never would have thought I'd be stationed here, right? So I start my job in the military, and now I'm starting to get like really upset because the things that I thought it was going to be, like the vision that I had in my head for myself with the military, was not the way it was happening. I had this vision, I'm going to go in, you know, I'm going to be lit, I'm going to be in a warm base like Florida by the beach, or like somewhere in Germany or Japan, like a cool base, you know, that everyone else that I see is getting. And you know, I was staying positive on the base of Alaska, but at the same time it was dark. I mean, the sun only comes out like for 4 hours in the wintertime. It's like 11 till 2 and it'll go down. And so that does affect your mind a little bit, and it does affect your body and stuff because you're used to having that sunlight and everything. So
1: when people were telling you that it was going to be dark, it
0: they
1: was
0: weren't
1: quite
0: lying.
1: Literal.
0: Yeah,
1: darkness.
0: No, it was literal. Yeah, yeah. Wow. And yeah, it actually was a dark place because I just noticed how like the Army base had this, it was this board, and they would put on there how many suicides and DUIs have happened in the past year, and you know, the number would just keep going up throughout the year. Wow. And so it was a place that was pretty dark, and I was starting to see how this wasn't the way that I saw it. And I started to compare myself once again. I was seeing people with different bases, and they were having fun, they were out, you know, on the weekends on a boat, on a yacht, and I'm over here in piles of snow, and I'm just like, I can't wait to get out of here already. And so my job, I started to compare myself with my job. Some people in the military had 9-to-5 office jobs, holidays off, you know, just a regular full-time job. And so my job at the dining facility, which was a cook, was to do 12-hour shifts. I was starting off with 12-hour shifts, 6 a.m. to 6 p.m. And I was just flipping omelets, making burgers. And that's not how I envisioned my, you know, military career. Just seeing everybody in relationships again, and then being alone, I started to just feel like, okay, the military is not what I thought it was going to be. And now I'm just why can't things just ever go right is what my mindset was on. I'm like, God, like, here we go again. I'm thinking something is going to be all good and sweet, and then it's not. Like, what is it with you and me? Like, what do you have against me? Why can't I ever be happy, right? I started to just find, I'm back in this cycle. I'm finding somebody to be in a relationship with that can show me that love, that can show me I'm worth it, that can be there for me, that can hold me, whatever. And so I'm a big girl now, you know. I'm not in my parents' house. I don't have to sneak around. I can be in a relationship and see them whenever I want and have them come to my dorm, whatever. So I'm going to mention this relationship because it's a big part of the whole testimony. I ended up meeting this guy that was in the army, and, you know, he was someone that could relate to me on being away from your family. He's someone that said he was spiritual, and so that new age spirituality, he wasn't spiritual with Jesus. He was fake spiritual with new age stuff. The first day we met, we actually went to my very, very first party ever. And so I was still, you know, trying to be a good airman and stuff like that. I didn't drink at this party. I didn't do anything. But during that party, I just seen, like, now that I look at it in a perspective where I'm, you know, in tune with the Lord and spirituality with Jesus, I saw the demons manifest that he had. I seen him pick up this bottle and just chug this alcohol. And something in me, it was like, I wanted to help him. I wanted to help him seek the Lord. Whole time I needed my own help to seek the Lord with my own walk with Christ. But it's like, I knew who God was, and I wanted to be that person to bring him to Christ. But it's like, I should have just done it for me. But, you know, I wanted this relationship. I thought he was so cute, so attractive, whatever. It's, you know, I also wrote down when I was doing my little manifestations with the new age spirituality stuff, exactly what I wanted in a man. And, you know, his physical attributes really fit that list. And so one thing the devil does is he will use people that he knows you're attracted to. He knows that's on your list, you know, to the T, to get you off track with God. And so That's what this person was for me. And that was another soul tie that was created. And then he ended up introducing me to something called VV, is what it was called. And it was this substance that you put in a vape, and you end up smoking it, you get the same effects as marijuana, you get high, but it won't show up on the drug test. And when he first told me about it, I was like, get that stuff away from me. Like, I'm not going to do any of that. But, you know, we're always spending time with each other. We're always with each other on the weekends. And that's what he would use and bring. Once he started using it, it's like he didn't stop. And so I started to get curious. Before the military, I never got high. I never smoked weed, because I knew if I end up popping hot on a drug test before I leave, like, that's the worst thing that can happen. And I was too paranoid for all that. But since I was so depressed and so upset with my life and just not happy, I started to not really care. I started to just drink more. I started to use that stuff he was using called VV. I would use it a little bit, and then I would not really feel anything. I would feel a little bit, but not too much. But there was one time specifically, we were at his friend's house, and we were all sitting there, and him and his bros were just passing around this big vape. And then I just see them all start to look like zombies, and I'm just watching them, and I'm like, seeing them all start to laugh. They're basically getting high. And so I'm like, I want to try whatever they're doing. Like, I've tried it before, but I don't know why I'm never feeling anything. So I take this vape. I told them to pass it to me. I take it and I start hitting it back to back to back. And then I just start to feel like all this shame come upon me, all this paranoia come upon me. And I'm looking this way, I'm looking that way. My vision starting to collide, my heart starting to race. And I'm like, what did I just do? I don't know what the heck this is. Like, did they just set me up? I don't know what I just did. I'm just starting to freeze up in my seat. And he's next to me, and I'm just frozen in my seat, and I'm just talking to God in my head. I'm like, God, I'm so sorry for whatever I just did. I know I wasn't supposed to do that. And now I just feel like I can't even move right now. And I said, God, just sober me up. Whatever it is, I'm sorry. I won't do it again. Just please. Like, I felt like I was gonna die. Like, that's how much my heart was racing. And I knew God was real. I knew he was just letting me know, like, you know, I can take away your breath right now. The breaths that you breathe right now, I can take it away. So I was just so paranoid. I was just, you know, crying out to him in my head. But then, you know, I was telling everyone around me, like, you know, I'm freaking out right now. Whatever that stuff is, like, get it away from me. But then, you know, I started to sober up. I started to calm down. And guess what I did right after that? Hand me the vape again. So now that I know about this substance, now that, you know, with this guy using it, I start to use it more. And so every time him and his friends are going out, I'm going out. Every time they're getting drunk, I'm getting drunk. Every time they're using this substance, I'm using it. And so our relationship was not good at all. It was starting to get, you know, abusive, verbally, narcissistically. That stuff, the substances that I was using, such as the alcohol and this valerian stuff, is what I would use to calm my thoughts. And it would actually make it worse, but I just wanted something to numb the pain, basically. The pain from my heartbreak, from other relationships, the pain of, you know, not feeling good enough, the pain of feeling like my life is just, there's no purpose to it. It's always something boring. It's always something with me. And once I was fully done with that relationship, because I'm stubborn, you know, I would see him in the club, I would bug him, and I was trying to find somebody else. So more soul ties created with other guys because I wanted to still feel that love and affection from somebody and try to find somebody else. And not knowing my worth, I didn't know how to hold myself as a woman of value at the time and look at myself through Christ's eyes. So I would just keep going to the next person. And I just ended up, you know, not feeling happy. Like, why can't somebody love me? Like I've been saying since middle school, right? And then next thing you know, I end up getting into this case in the military. They ended up finding out about this substance. There was people that told leadership, our sergeants, that me and my group of friends were smoking weed. We never smoked weed. We weren't high off. We weren't doing anything. But my friend had this party and we were using this vape with the valerian stuff. And so people wouldn't really know that it was what was in there because everyone in the military loved to smoke vapes. So if you just had a nicotine vape or whatever we were using, you couldn't tell the difference. So we were wondering why someone would, you know, say that we were smoking weed. There was no weed at the party and all that, but we started to get into interrogations. Like we had the security forces, which was the military police, bringing us in and questioning us on what it was we were doing on that day around June. And we just kept denying that we didn't smoke weed because we didn't. But then they ended up getting evidence through other people that we were using something in our vapes. So next thing you know, I was pulled into questioning randomly. My sergeant calls me out of nowhere in the middle of June and she's like, come to the dining facility right now. What are you doing? I was just like, I'm going to sleep because my shift was at 4 a.m. and it was like 11 p.m. right now. And I'm thinking like, what in the world is going on? So I had this feeling that it was about this valerian stuff. And so I had the vape and I remember I threw it out and I was just like, I don't want to be caught with it because I feel like this questioning is going to be about that. So I get into the security forces office. They drive over there. They take us there and I'm in the room now in a seat just like this, but I'm in questioning for, you know, what I've been doing wrong in the military. And they tell me, you're in here for substance abuse. And so I'm like, what? I'm in here for what? I'm not using any substance, you know, because I'm thinking this is an essential oil and this is not that bad. And I'm like, how did they find out? And they're like, we know that you're a good person. We know that you like to get people together and party and do all this stuff. But we are here because you're abusing something. And I'm like trying to be in denial about it. I don't want to be a snitch. I don't want to tell on anybody. I don't want to tell this story on how it is we got this stuff because they already said, are you aware of this substance called Delta 8? And I'm like, I don't know what that is, but that's what that valerian stuff was being labeled as. And so they were like, if you just have integrity, because that's a big thing in the Air Force is integrity. They're like, if you have integrity, your commander could end up, you know, looking at this whole situation and keeping you in the Air Force. Because I was asking them, am I going to get kicked out? Like, what's going on? Because it was a big deal. They even had me sign this paper that said apprehension arrest form. I thought I was going to get arrested too, because they just had a group of airmen last year, the previous year, get sent home because of drugs as well. So I was asking them, am I going to go to jail? And they told us, we don't know. We're not the ones that make that decision. It's all up to your commander and everybody else. So during that time, I was just like, God, what am I going to do? Because I was just in my head asking him, what should I do? And I felt this push, just tell the truth. You know, you've already made it this far. You've been getting in trouble. You're not holding yourself as a good airman. Like the least you can do, the right thing you can do right now is tell the truth. So I just spilled everything. I just, you know, told them what we did that day and, you know, the stuff that we were using and how I knew about it. I told them that it was through the relationship that I had. And I just didn't care at that moment if I was a snitch or not, because at that point it was just, I had to do what I know God wanted me to do. And so that's what I did. I did hold myself accountable though. I knew that all of this stuff that happened was because of my decisions. I was the one that brought it to my friends. I was the one that had that relationship where it was shown to me. And so I made sure that I was the one that held myself accountable, that this is because of me. And so it was actually funny because I got prophesied to before I left the military by my pastor that I'm going to be a leader and I'm going to be making decisions for people and people are going to be following me. And so that leadership that I had, I was using for the world. I was the one that organized the parties, that organized the times we would smoke this stuff, the times we would drink. And I saw how my leadership ended up not going the way that God wanted to use it for. It was in a way where, you know, everyone's now in trouble. So me and five other people all getting questioned. And this interrogation and this questioning, this case, basically, it lasted for like June, July, August. We didn't hear anything back till August. So we didn't know if we were going to leave the military. We didn't know if we were going to stay. We didn't know if we were going to go to jail. We ended up getting told by the end of September, October 15th, pack your stuff and get ready to get out of here because you're not going to be here anymore. And so I was thinking the whole time, like, I don't have to tell my parents anything. I have faith that I'm going to stay in. I don't know how it's going to happen, but I'm just going to keep proclaiming I'm going to stay in. But you know, when you abuse God's grace and mercy, you will get your chastisement. You will get your consequence so you can learn your lesson. And so I didn't understand it at the time. I was just stuck in my head again, depressed, like, God, why me? Why me? Why me? So I had to, you know, be honest with my parents that I'm coming back home. I was scared that they might, you know, turn me away because of this big thing happening. I didn't want to be a failure to them. But I was just really disappointed with myself that I was going through all this and I was feeling like a failure, feeling like a disappointment. I was so worried about my future because it's like I went to the military to get this free college, to get all these benefits, and now I'm going to have that taken away from me. What am I going to do with myself when I get home? I don't want to just have a job and work for somebody for the rest of my life. I don't know what's going to happen. And so I got sent home October 15th. They packed up my stuff and then I got a plane ticket back home. And, you know, my parents told me stuff happens in life. You know, this is the consequence of your actions. And at the end of the day, you can only point the finger back at yourself because it was you that put yourself, it was your decisions that put yourself into this. But know and pray and have faith that God is going to bring you out of it. And at the time, it was hard for me to, you know, even listen to stuff about church and about having faith and stuff because I'm like, I just can't see the light at the end of the tunnel. And you know, I have all these soul ties with different people. It's true that the demons that people have in them will be transferred to you when you have soul ties with them. That's why it's very powerful to not get yourself in those entanglements because it'll affect you. So, you know, I'm heartbroken from all those soul ties. I'm heartbroken at the fact that I'm letting everybody down. I told people before I left the military that I was going to make them proud. And my dad even told me, you know, people are watching you. You're an influence right now to people. People in Dover, Delaware know you and they want to see you do good. Don't do anything to get you in trouble. And I remember he told me that multiple times. And I said, okay, I won't get in trouble. And then here I am and I'm in trouble. I'm back home and I was in trouble the whole time I was in. So it's just all this disappointment was over me, all this depression. And I'm just like, God, what is it that you want me to do? And so I was still going through it. You know, the year is about to end. It's October, November, December. I had a full-time job somewhere that I didn't like. And I'm just like, I don't know how I'm going to go to school. But at this point, I'm just going through it. I was trying to keep in contact with somebody. I did have a soul tie with the last person that I was talking to out in Alaska. And then that same person ended up ghosting me. And so I was at this point again where I'm just isolated all over in the beginning. Just like when I first got to Alaska, I'm isolated. And I had the wisdom and I understood that when God isolates you, it's so that you can only depend on him. But it was, you know, it's so hard to go through that and to feel alone and stuff and to have nobody understand. But I was just feeling like, you know what, God, you must really want me to just lean on you because of the fact that I'm isolated again. So I told God, I was like, I'm gonna put my all into you at this point. And you know, I started going back to church and my pastors prophesied to me. I remember it was the beginning of 2022 when I told God, I just want to do what you want me to do. And my pastor told me, when you worship God, that's what's going to bring you out of your storm. And they knew about me singing when I was younger, and they were the ones pushing me to sing when I was younger, to worship the Lord, and I would do it. I would do it wholeheartedly, and I would get the Holy Spirit touch on me, and I would just cry knowing that God is good when I was younger. And he told me, you're going to go back to your childlike faith. You're going to see God like never before from the ages 19 through 21, and you're going to worship the Lord. And if you worship him wholeheartedly, just like you used to, he's going to take care of three areas of your life. And he was just so on point. I was worrying about, you know, my looks. I was insecure again. And he said that God's going to take care of that. He told me he was going to take care of my career. He's going to take care of, you know, the thought of who am I going to be with one day. And I believed it. I received it. I had faith. And so I actually started to read my word for the first time. I started to read my Bible like I never had before. I used to remember I would read my Bible, I would read Genesis, and then I'd get bored, close it, and then, you know, say I'm going to read it another time, and never did. But I ended up going on YouTube and hearing about people's testimonies. And there was this guy who had a YouTube channel, and he talked about how to get close to God. And he said, this book changed my life. It was a book that helped you read the Bible. It's this book called The Bible Recap by Tara Lee Cobble, and it's a 365 plan that helps you read the Bible in 1 year. I remember I ordered it. The Holy Spirit was telling me to order it, so I did. And I used that book to read throughout the whole Testament, the Old Testament, and I still haven't finished the whole Bible, but I've read so much of it like I've never had before, and it helped me to understand who God really is, how Jesus did his miracles, and how he was so obedient to his Father, the whole purpose of him coming to this earth to save us for our sins. And I started to understand God more in a way that I never had before, because I was truly seeking him. And I ended up being a part of the praise and worship team at my home church. I was kind of iffy about it because I was like, I don't feel like I'm worthy enough to even be in front of people. These people know that I, you know, got kicked out the military. I don't want to be singing to God in front of everybody and they're looking up like, what is she doing there whole time? No one's even thinking that you are worthy to do what God tells you to do. And I just said, you know what, I'm not going to believe that lie. And I ended up going up and just worshiping the Lord. And I started to feel that peace and joy that I never had before. And when you're obedient to the Lord, that's one of your blessings that you will receive, is peace and joy that the world cannot give you. And so there was a revival going on last year in March 2022. And this prophet was coming. His name was Tracy Cook. And so I had already gotten lots of prophetic words from my pastor, which I'm so grateful for. But this guy, he could know your name without even knowing you. And so I went to this revival and I made sure I was there every day because I just wanted to feel the presence of the Lord. Like, I was just hungry for God. And so I just believed and received that I was going to get a word too. Maybe he'll call out my name and not even know me. And I remember when he was there in December, I was not really fully into it with God. I wasn't hungry yet, but my mom told me she got a word from him, and he called her out saying, do you have a letter in your name named T? I see a letter T, and her name is Teresa. He's never met her before or anything. So it was little stuff like that that made me feel like, okay, God is definitely real, you know? And so I ended up going, and he told me to come up front, and he put his hands on me, and the Holy Spirit just fell upon me. I started shaking. The fire of God was on me, and he told me, you've been set aside not to be picked on, but to be picked out. You're going to be set apart. You're going to be a prophet. You're going to be a psalmist. You're going to write poetry. You're going to help so many people in your generation. And I just remember from that day is when I fully just felt like this surrender, this full surrender, like, God, I only want to do what you want me to do. And I just knew from that day that I had this big purpose. Something was just telling me, you have this big purpose, you know, there's going to be a light at the end of the tunnel, and all I have to do is just keep going. And it was hard because I saw how some people were leaving my life that were my friend, and whole time they weren't, because I started to get closer to God and not do the things that I used to. Now it's, oh, you think you're better than everybody else because you're close to God. You think you're this and that because you're having this relationship with him, when it was just me changing. And sometimes people can take your change as you thinking that you're better than everybody, whole time it's not. It's just you don't tolerate what you used to before. And so it was hard because nobody understood me. So I prayed to God and I was like, God, just give me one friend that can understand this walk with you and can, you know, be a woman that understands my testimony and the things that I went through and this calling that I have, you know. And so on that same day that I was at the revival and got prayed over, there was this girl, and she was sitting at the back, and I just had this feeling that, you know, she could be my friend. And so I had this plan: after I'm done praise and worship, I'm going to sit next to her. And so I sat next to her, and right when I was about to introduce myself and stuff, she gets told by the prophet to come up and to get a word from him. And so he laid his hands on her, and everything that he was telling her, I felt in my spirit, like everything that she was going through, the suicidal thoughts, the feeling of being disappointed, feeling like nobody's there for you and not having any friends. And he told her, God's going to give you a different group of friends that you've never had before. And so when she sat back down, she was crying. I was tearing up because I felt her prophetic word too, as well. I just felt like the Holy Spirit at the time. I was like, I don't know if it's just my gut feeling or whatever. It's just something kept telling me, talk to her, talk to her, talk to her. And so I ended up talking to her and introducing myself. And I was like, you know, I know it's hard to walk this walk with Christ and, you know, be a female at a young age, because I had a feeling she was around the same age, and she was. She's 2 years older than me. We're in our 20s. And I just said, like, let's just keep in contact and, you know, see what God does within our connection or whatever. And so we ended up talking throughout 2022, and she's my best friend. God answered my prayer of having somebody that understands me so quickly. And then I was worried about my career. God ended up showing me, you know, my love for makeup, hair, cosmetics, self-care. I used to love doing that kind of stuff when I was little, looking up YouTube tutorials on YouTube, you know, how to do nails, how to do makeup, how to do hair. And he told me in a dream, not told me, but I just had this vision. I was doing people's hair all at once. And I had this, this vision of myself doing hair as a career. But I had the doubts too, because the enemy likes to come in and mess up his plans that God has for you. And I just had this doubt, like, I can't do other people's hair. I never done it before, but I know that that's what God wanted me to do, because I started to feel like you can, you know, do people's hair. You can end up praying over them as you do their hair. They don't have to know it, but you can also end up changing their life, because when people get their hair done, it's a vulnerable state. They end up sharing things with you that they don't share with anybody else. And I just started to find my purpose, and God was telling me to do that, but I'm like, how am I going to go to school? And the next thing you know, my dad ended up giving me the opportunity to go to school through his, you know, time in the service. I was able to go to school through him. He said one day out of nowhere, after I had been praying to God, you know, how am I going to do it? He was like, you know, I have this benefit that you can go to school because I served, and you pick something you love to do and just do it. So I told him my idea, and he said, okay, go find a cosmetology school and go do what you want to do. And so he took care of that. The last thing that was prophesied to me was, who am I going to be with one day? I'm not married yet, not yet, but God has shown me things, and he showed me that I'm going to be a wife. I'm going to be a mother one day. And all the things that I was worried about, he ended up showing me those things. In 2022, when I fully seek the Lord, he showed me that it says it in the Bible, when you seek first the kingdom of God, all else will be added unto you. And God really changed my life throughout last year, because I was going through all this heartbreak. I was going through all this pain, all this, you know, this struggle and stuff. And as I went through that, I never thought that I would be able to, you know, feel the presence of the Lord and feel his love again. And so I remember, It's hitting me. I remember my pastor, he told me when I was, you know, really heartbroken too, hitting depressed, he was like, God's telling me to tell you to run back to your first love. And my first love is Jesus. And, you know, I loved him when I was growing up. I knew who he was, and I felt his love as a child. And he told me to run back to him, and I did. And I started to feel his love more and more every day throughout 2022. It's like I started to see things differently. My desires started to change. And I never knew how I was going to change. I knew it was going to be through God, but I just never knew how I could do it alone. And it's through Jesus. That's who helped me to get to this point. And I just didn't desire to have sex anymore and make connections with people. All these soul ties that I had, I didn't want to do that anymore. It kept hurting me. And I just, you know, I remember the idea of being abstinent till marriage was crazy to me. But I have been abstinent for 2 years. I just want what God has for me. I want my husband. I want the one that God wants me to have a purpose with. And I will not, you know, let myself go for anything anymore. when it comes to that. And I thank God for showing me his love, for showing me his presence, for showing up even in my dreams. I've seen Jesus in my dreams, and he didn't have to visit me in my dreams. And whenever I seen him, it was just this big white light. I remember my first dream with him. We were just dancing in a field, and I just knew it was him because I woke up just crying. And I just knew that this big white light was him dancing with me in this green field. And then I remember I had this dream. I was I was high up. I think I was in heaven, I guess, but it was just like, I don't know how to describe it. I just seen this bright white light, and I was, you know, feet high. I was really high up in the sky, basically. And I seen little white lights going into this big white light. And I know that, you know, it was like a portal of people going in. And I knew that bright white light to my left was Jesus. And we were watching souls go in. And I knew that dream meant, you know, that my life has souls behind it, that my testimony has souls behind it. Me sharing this could help somebody get saved. And I knew that dream was going to come to pass. And now I see my life as a life that, and this goes for everybody, our life is not our own. We have a will that God wants us to accomplish. We have a purpose that God has planted into us. And it's up to you to tap into it, because we all have free will. We all have free will. We all have the choice to follow God. We all have the choice to follow the devil's path. There's a path for God. There's a path that the devil wants you to be on. And I was on that path for a little bit, and it did nothing but destroy me. It did nothing but break my heart. It did nothing but make me feel the things that the devil wanted me to feel, the failure, the disappointment. All that stuff is what that path led to. But once I started focusing on God and walking down that narrow path, because it says that it's going to be hard. Following God isn't easy. I'm not going to sit here and say it's easy. And I know that everyone that follows the Lord knows that. But it's worth it, because he answered every single prayer that I had. He answered it so fast for me. And I just, you know, I look back and I'm like, I should have been doing that the whole time. But it's okay, because the darkness that we go through, the testimony that we have, can help somebody that went through the same thing. And I know that I've, you know, already done my work with, you know, posting on YouTube, posting on TikTok. I have a social media platform that I know one day will bring so many people to the Lord, and it already has, little by little. I have friends that I used to be in the military with contacting me, telling me, you know, your relationship with God is inspiring. It's encouraging me to read my Bible. It's encouraging me to get close to God. And people will ask me how to do it. People will ask me how I did it. And I just look back and I'm just so grateful for even the setback that I went through, the times where I just cried out to God, not understanding who he was, but I knew he was there for me, because it was the end of 2022. And it's crazy that I ended up having this revelation afterwards. It's because you can be in denial for so long with yourself. And as I started to heal, I started to see things differently. And so one of the things I want to mention is the stuff that I was using in the military, that Valerian vape thing. I was going through paperwork that I got throughout the military when it came to that case. And they took this stuff to a lab and they tested it on what it was. And so it was this weird scientific name. I remember I avoided looking up that name for a while, because I was just like, it might not be the stuff that I thought it was. It might not be this little plant oil that I thought it was. And so it was December of last year, and I looked it up, and it was actually a mixture of like K2 and spice. Like, wow. That stuff can kill you.
1: Yeah.
0: And so when I found that out, I just started crying to God again. His grace and his mercy was on me that whole time. You know, he knows the desires of your heart. He let me do whatever, but he was protecting me the whole time that I was there. And he didn't have to do that. He could have taken my breath that time that I used it too much. He could have taken my breath the multiple times that I got too high and too drunk at the same time, but he didn't, because of this moment right here, to testify that Jesus is the only way you can have peace. He is the only way that you can have joy. He is the only way that you can, you know, tap into the purpose that you have. And I just thank God for protecting me, for the ministering angels that were upon me when I was doing those things in the world. And I just don't have any desire to smoke anymore. I don't have a desire to get drunk. I don't have a desire to numb my pain with those things. If I am in pain, if I am going through things, because I still go through it, you know, I still go through it when it comes to how I see myself sometimes, or, you know, going through a dark time is hard. It will still happen when you walk with God. But when I go through that, I just cry out to him. I just pray to him. I don't go to those things that make me feel like how I used to. And like I said, you know, I'm just waiting on who God has for me. All those things in my mind that used to be of the world has now shifted into what God wants me to see things as. The way I even value myself, I don't value myself the way that I used to, with pride and ego, and the way that I look, the way that I would show off my body and, you know, wear revealing clothing. God has showed me modesty is value, and modesty is you showing that you are worth it, you know, in his eyes, because he has called us to be fearfully and wonderfully made. That's how he created us. And God has shown me that that's what I am, and I don't need male validation. I just need Jesus's validation. I just want to do what he has called me to do. And so that is how I ended up getting close to God, and there's still more to come. This is just the beginning. That's right. Like I said, I got prophesied that I'm going to be a prophet. And so at the end of 2022, he ended up showing me that I can prophesy. I believe it's in 1 Corinthians that our thoughts, when you're in tune with the Holy Spirit, it's God's thoughts. I used to be so amazed at how people prophesy, and there's still more for me to learn for sure.
1: Yeah.
0: But, you know, it's just getting into that secret place with the Lord and getting those downloads from him. And when you think something, it's not your own thought, it's God, you know? And so I ended up figuring out that I can do that. My first prophetic word that I practiced on was to my pastor, and I prophesied. I said, I see this big mountain. I see this, the word move. And I was really nervous to give that to him, because this is the same pastor that has prophesied over me my whole life. And so next thing you know, months later, that prophecy ends up coming true, and he got words from the Lord that he's to move to another state. And So that's when I realized I can prophesy, and now I'm actually going to a church and I'm the worship leader. I tapped into my hobbies of playing the piano again and singing, and it was hard at first to do that. I was nervous, I was having my doubts, like, I don't think I can do this. And I could have had the choice to stray away, but people have been blessed through my worship, because worship is also ministry. And so, you know, God has shown me that. I'm in school for cosmetology, getting my license now, and, you know, it's just so good to feel in my purpose, to do the things that God has told me to do, and to be touching people's lives, because I know he's going to send people for me to do their hair, do their makeup, and these people might be going through things, they might need prayer. And when that does come to pass, where they need that, or that opportunity happens where I can tell them my story and tell them about Jesus, that's all that I want to do. So that is, all in all, my testimony, and I just want to tell people about him, because I knew about him, but I didn't know what it would take to have that relationship with him. And now that I'm fully in a relationship with the Lord, I'm engaged to Jesus until someone replaces this ring. I'm just so happy, and I have so much joy sharing my story. It took a lot for me to have the boldness to even do this, to testify, to get in front of people and worship the Lord. It takes time. It's a process, but it's a process that's worth it, because At the end of the day, I used to think, you know, if I were to die right now, I don't know if I'll go to heaven. I used to think that. And I was going to church, and I was, you know, getting told about the Lord my whole life, but I never knew if I was going to go to heaven or not. And it says it in the Bible, if you're lukewarm, if you're hot, if you're cold, or if you're neither hot or cold, he'll spit you out his mouth. And so that's what I was for a long time, lukewarm. And now that I'm fully invested with the Lord, I can truly say, if someone had a gun to my head, I would just say, God, if it's your time, just, you know, just take me, because I know where I'm going. And I want that feeling for everybody, because you never know how your words can encourage somebody to even just save their life. So That is my story. And yeah, this is just the beginning.
1: Come on. Samantha, who is Jesus to you?
0: He is my healer. He's my first love. Like I said, he is my way maker. He's so much to me. He's my best friend. And I hope that you all find that Jesus is your best friend too. He is there. When you accept him in your heart, he will never leave you. He will never leave you. And he's just made a way when there was no way. And I'm just so glad that he protected me. He's my protector. And yeah, he's just everything to me. He's everything to me.
1: Samantha, you said you are 21 now?
0: Yes.
1: For all the young people who are watching, who maybe are not fully walking with the Lord, or maybe have their doubts, what is a word of encouragement that you can give to your generation that may be watching your testimony right now?
0: I would say, surrender the way you think your life should be and follow the Lord, and it may be hard to get rid of certain habits that you may think, you know, God won't like, but I'm gonna tell you right now, he accepts you the way that you are. You may be struggling with smoking, you may be struggling with giving up sex till marriage, you may be struggling with alcohol, but he knows your struggles, and that's why he died for your sins. He knows your heart. Don't ever think you're not worth it. Don't ever think you're not good enough to follow the Lord, because I remember those feelings. But if you just fully surrender your life and your will and follow the will of God, he will do amazing things in your life. I would say read the word of God, because those are his words. That's the breath of his life, is the word of God. I would suggest getting that Bible book that I was talking about, the Bible Recap. That's what changed my life. Because without that book, I would not have started reading the Bible, because that book summarizes, you know, what you just read. It gives you verses for a whole year on how to finish the Bible chronologically. I would say read the gospel so you can know who Jesus was and what he's done. Make sure you pray. You don't have to pray 5 times a day. Some people have this religious mindset on prayer that you have to pray, you know, certain way all the time. Just conversate with God, you know, be in the car and Jesus is right there next to you. Even though you can't see him, just talk to him. He wants that relationship with you. It's not about religion, how many times you do certain things. He just wants that relationship. So pray to God, get in that secret place, you know, where no one can hear you praying, get before you go to bed or something. Just that time, spend time with him, go on dates with Jesus. That's what I've done too. Go to the beach with yourself, but you know, journal, write to God what you want in your life, the questions you have for him, and watch him and how he answers those things for you. And I would say, just don't take anything for granted. Just be grateful for the things you already have, and God will bless you with more when you have that heart of gratitude. And just know that he will be there with you every step of the way. You may not see him, but you can feel him. And I would say worship is the third thing that you should do, is worship the Lord. When I was told that worshiping will get me out of my storm, it really did. It really did. Because when you worship him and you bow down to him and you just praise your hands to him, you're glorifying him, that nothing is greater than him. And there is nothing greater than God. There is nothing greater than King Jesus. So worship him. Maverick City is a good group to listen to. I love Maverick City. You know, get some songs that you like that you can relate to worship the Lord, and he will do amazing things in your life. Just don't be following the world. The world has nothing good to offer. And when you realize it's not worth it, God will show you that he's more than worth it. Hmm. So that's what I'll have to say to people my age.
1: Yeah. Samantha, any last words for people who are watching your testimony right now?
0: I love you. Jesus loves you. And I just pray that you find him in a way that you never thought you could before, that he shows up in your dreams, that you get visitations from him, and you get weird confirmations that end up being God speaking to you through people, through license plates. I don't know what it could be, but I just pray that you find the Lord and lay down your life for him, just like he did for us, and that my testimony helped you to look at life differently. If you're going through the same thing, that if I can change, I just want to say, if I can change, just know you can change too. Change is hard, but with Jesus on your side, it is possible. I love you. Jesus loves you. God bless.

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11: I travel to Kenya a lot. I have army missions in Kenya that I do. I've been doing it for 20 plus years. And I get over to Kenya, got the same friends though. I haven't transitioned friends, so you roll off the plane, everybody's like, what's up? Yeah, and you get into it. And methamphetamines have found their way into Kenya. Methamphetamines have found their way into my friends. So here I am faced again with a problem. Is it a problem? Would I be strong enough? And honestly, I wasn't. And next thing you know, I walked a mission through Kenya high. And behind that, every time, shame. Shame again led to what? Cover. Cover led to more shame. And it was just this cycle. It's a hamster wheel of just shame and just trying to cover it back up and run away from it through other things other than anything that's going to help me. But on the plane ride, it's different this time. I just didn't sit there in myself saying, man, I suck. I'm not good. But I'm in my head going, God, what do I do? You know, I don't remember a whole lot before the age of 8. Because at the age of 8, there was an experience in my life that changed the dynamic and the trajectory of where I was headed. I know from the stories of my mom and from the stories of my sister and my parents and my grandparents that, Shay was this good kid. He always listened to his mom. He was always with his mom. You know, he never cried at the restaurant. He always was just good. But I don't know that kid. I don't know that kid. I do now. I know the kid that, was good because, God made me.

be good. But I experienced trauma early. So like I said, at age 8, my parents came to us on Christmas Day and told us that they were going to get a divorce. What a hard day. You know, you wake up in the morning and, of course, back then, Santa Claus and all these great things. You're like, oh, presents, and you're getting up. But I just remember just a crushing at that moment. I remember as they announced this on Christmas Day, that was my present. That was my present was, hey, we're not going to be together no more. And so they split up. They moved their separate ways. My dad left us with my mom. He cared for us. He took care of us. He paid. You know, he did all that he needed to do. We would visit on weekends, but there was a shattering in there. There was a loneliness. There was like something missing in my life. And we moved forward through that. And, you know, you're trying to digest that and process that and come to terms with that. And then things just compound. My mom kind of went through a phase. So she got married young, not to break into her testimony, but it's important to lead into some of this. She got married young, you know, got a divorce, kind of went into a wild season. And in some of that season, it put me and my sister in jeopardy. There were times when we would just be given money to leave the house. You know, here I am, what, maybe 10 years old, being given $50 to walk out. Hey, just go away. And there were some things going on there why I had to leave the house. And so where did I go? I mean, back in the day where I grew up, man, it was the arcade. Hey, let's go to the arcade. Man, I got $50 in my pocket, man. I'm like, what? I got all this money. I got quarters. I could play all day. And I did. And I went in there and I just kept playing and playing. Told be gone for a few hours. This is 10 years old. This is 10 years old. Just go. Well, that's where I was preyed upon. I was preyed upon by a man that I didn't know in the arcade. What's interesting about this, though, is because I was going through also these seasons of sexuality. I didn't even know. I wasn't even in puberty yet. Yet here I was, you know, playing with myself, you know, masturbating with myself, trying to understand life. And this guy comes along. He starts to pay the attention. You know, the father I don't have, a man in my life, the love that I didn't feel like I was getting. And he took advantage of that. And through one whole period and one whole season, one whole summer, I would keep going back to this man, and this man would sexually abuse me, molest me, do things that kids shouldn't be doing at that age, especially being forced upon them. And it took a long time, and that really broke me. You know, the divorce was bad, but this broke me. This took me to levels that I didn't think I would ever recover from. Because there's all of these questions you start to ask yourself. You know, here you are in a sexual season in your life, and here you are now with a man. And here you are going back to a man. And when I was going back to this man, you know, you break free. I don't know how, you know, I didn't know then, but I know now that God made a way for me to get out and escape that. It was like a season. It was like, you know, seasons in our lives. We go through these seasons, and it's like, it's never going to end. But then, I don't know, school started back up. The arcade wasn't like it wasn't available like it was. The situation wasn't available like it was. And I walked out of it just feeling shameful, broken, unworthy. You know, my parents at the time, even when growing up, they weren't in church. I know that my grandparents, my uncles, my aunts, they were all believers in Christ. They all believed that, you know, Jesus is the way, the truth, and the life. And I didn't really have that instilled into me. And so as that progresses, you know, you're in the shame, you know, middle school was, you know, the enemy again. Shay, right? One of my best friends, all of a sudden, out of the blue, knew nothing about what had happened that summer. My new nickname became Shay Gay. Here I am in the middle of a struggle. Here I am in the middle of like my sexual identity. Do I like girls or do I like guys? I'm supposed to like girls. What is this? What was this thing that I was doing? Was it something that I liked? You know, you start putting these things in your head. You don't see them as someone taking advantage of a child. You see them as you're like this person who's responsible, who can handle themselves, who is supposed to know better. And here I am fighting this over and over and over again. Who am I? Who am I? And that is where I started the identity crisis, the emptiness, the not knowing how to fill this gap, this bridge, this depth of darkness that was inside of me. And I just wanted to be loved. I wanted to be filled. I didn't want to be empty anymore. But here I was dealing with this on my own, being made fun of at school. So I go through middle school. I shouldn't even pass. I wasn't doing the

thinking divorce, trying to help a kid who went through divorce, but the real issue was a kid who had been sexually abused. So I held on to that. The years went by. I get to ninth grade. I make this decision out of anger. I look at my mom and I say, I'm done with you. I don't want to be with you. I want to be with my dad. Now, my dad and I never really had a strong relationship. It wasn't like I knew him and he was, hey, boy, what's up? I could tell he loved me, but there wasn't this need that I had. I had a need. It was dry. It was hard. It was hard to deal with. It was like I was never good enough. If I did something good, there was always a way to be better. And so that was my life. It was always trying to prove myself, bring myself up from somewhere that I was placed that I didn't even know how to crawl out of. And so I just kept moving and I kept moving. And what I found in this was fixes. I like to call them fixes. You could say it, you see it in the drug world. You could see it in all kinds of worlds because I've done it all. The fix, the next fix, the next big push to forget, or the next big push to be given, the good, attaboy, the attaboys, and just that lift, that something to lift you up from that pain that you're feeling, that momentary glimpse into something good. So, you know, I did things. I got into the sports programs. I got into school programs. I mean, I was on everything, football, basketball, baseball, anything to keep my mind busy, anything to keep me going. And I was doing it. It was doing good. I had all these people over here saying, that's good. That's great. That's awesome. So I'm running these two trajectories. I'm running this trajectory of people saying, you're doing good. And it looks good. It looks good on paper. But underneath in the chasms of my soul and my spirit, I'm hurting. I'm dying. I'm trying to feel something that I didn't know how to feel. And so I go through school, I mean, letter jackets, awards, scholarships to do better. You know, like, you're going to be in college, you're going to play basketball, setting records, 44.5 points a game in district playoffs. You know, of course, I walk off the court and my dad says, what? You could have rebounded better. That's what I was dealing with. And I was dealing with this wanting to be accepted. And my life has just been that, wanting to be accepted. So I'm moving and I'm around my friends and, you know, you get around friends that aren't in the whole Christian. I'm in a Christian school. It's kind of weird. I'm in a Christian school. We're not all following Christ like that. I don't have the friends that are like, hey, you need Jesus. It's more like, hey, let's go party on the weekends. Hey, let's go do this. I get tied up into like the parties, the drinking, the drugs were there. I started to notice friends that sold drugs. I was like, hey, I want some money too. It was accepting. Hey, I'll do that with you. Oh, really? You're our boy. What? Come on, let's go. So I got into selling drugs and I got myself into a lot of trouble. In fact, to a point that one day I walk out of a house after dropping some drugs off and it was like cops all over again. I don't know if people know that show, but it was like, bam, in from all angles, police cars everywhere, slamming me on the car. Man, the pistol that I had on me was my dad's backup gun. He's a cop, by the way. He's a cop. And I met him at the jail cell. And I thought I was done. And I was just looking at him and again, shame, just this constant piling on of shame. So what happens? The judge comes into it. We come into it. I joined the army. That was one of the deals. He goes in the army. He gets, we'll give him a break. If he ever gets out of the army before his service time's up, we're going to put him in jail. It's kind of this deal that we put together. And I was like, let me just go to the army. And so I went to basic training. And let me tell you something. Again, athletic, love sports, love to move. Drill sergeants who normally beat people down are like, dude, come on, good job. And they're just pumping me up, this constant pumping, this constant pride, this constant attaboy. Yeah, you're doing great. And inside I'm like hearing it. And I'm like, yeah, yeah, prideful. Yeah. But then there's always that time when you're down and it's like just this edging. You're gay. You're gay. Who are you? You know, what are you? You're nothing. Look what you did back then. Now, I've had God put into my life at this point. You know, I hear about Jesus. I believe in Jesus. I've got all these people. My parents are now believers. I'm like, there's a God. I'm telling my people and my team as I'm in missions, on military missions, in wars and in combat. I'm like, hey, there's a God. You know, I'm giving accolades. I'm getting accolades. I'm getting awards. I'm moving through this. I'm moving through the ranks. I'm in the army. It's just like, it's good on the outside. It's amazing that like the fronts that I could put up and the suppression that I would put in place. But all the time it's festering and there's just this voice in my head. You're nothing. You're not good enough. You're not this. So I'm in the army and we're moving. I tell people on the field, hey, look, you got to believe in something. You got to believe in something. I believe in God. I know Jesus exists. I know there's a Holy Spirit, but you got to believe in something. Not following him, not walking it, but knowing that that was what I believed.

0: But again, I think because of the shame, because of the pressure, because of everything that was going on in my life, that from past to moving forward and always having this emptiness, there was like, I'm not worthy though. I'm not worthy to stand in front of this God who judges. See, here's the mentality. See, I was twisted. Assemblies of God kind of upbringing, you know, sin leads you to hell. I'm sitting in my life going, man, I'm bad. I'm drinking on the weekends, hanging out, partying. I meet my first wife. Man, she's doing marijuana. I'm doing that while I'm in the army. I'm doing these things that were just not helping me understand who I was. Fixes. I just keep going back to that word, fixes. More and more fixes. What's the next fix? What's the next thing that's going to lift me up? I get married. She's abusive. She breaks my nose. She stabs me in the back with scissors. Domestic violence calls are put into the police. The police come out. Usually they take the man away. But they're telling me, no, brother, she's going to kill you. You should leave her. So I kept that going because I didn't want to fail again. I didn't want to be like my parents. I didn't want to be in that divorce situation. I didn't want to have that hanging over my head. No, they did it. And it hurt me so bad. I don't want to do that. But eventually it got to the point where there was a lot of cheating and there was a lot of things that went on and I just had to break it free. So that was my first marriage that I came out of, and not came out of it good. There was a lot of bad to that. It really broke down. You know, it was good when you were there. I was deployed a lot. So it's not like I spent a lot of time. In fact, I married her after 6 months of knowing her. And I probably spent 3 years with her out of the 9 I was married because of deployments or just never got around to get the divorce afterwards. But I'm sitting in a hospital finally, the breaking point of that marriage. I'm in war. I'm going through things. Things just keep adding up. All of a sudden now, and this is a part of my life that I hold dear, because it's just like it's a hard thing to have dealt with. You know, you're good, your army's good, you're going good here, you're not good here, and I'm not sure if what created all this or what got me to this point of being locked up into a psychiatric hospital. But all of a sudden, I'm in the army. I'm going, you know, I was going strong, and then all of a sudden, things start coming into play: nightmares, delusions, flashbacks. I start seeing people with blood on their faces. I start seeing people, like I'd walk down the street and all of a sudden it's just like you see death because you're used to seeing death. All of a sudden I'm walking down the street and next thing you know, I don't know where I'm at. I've reenacted, you know, these delusions and nightmares and flashbacks taking me into positions that I didn't even understand. So the army pulled it in. I turned myself in as well. I was like, hey, something's not right here. I'd be going into battle and not even having fear. Now, I know what I believe today and there's no fear, but also there is a level of responsibility to this. And being on a battlefield with no fear as a crazy, wild card while you have men that you're taking care of wasn't safe. And I finally just said, hey, you know what? I need help. Something's going on. So I got help. I got brought back to Walter Reed. And that's when that marriage kind of fizzled out. I was I was in the hospital for 2 years. I spent about 6 months in actual lockdown ward while they tried to figure out what to do with me. Imagine that. This guy has already got all these things. That was one of the catalysts. I would say one of the first steps to bringing me to where I am today, because there were some things that I had to learn. I didn't have Christ to walk me, to give me my identity. I'm still looking for my own identity. It's amazing how psychologists and psychiatrists like to sit there and say, well, what are you going to do to help? You know, what are you going to do? What are you going to do? How are you going to take care of this? And I'm sitting there going, wait, I'm sitting here in front of you. I felt so lost. I was like, help me. I wanted help. I needed help. I was desiring help. That is when the molestation broke free. That is when my parents finally found out, because as I'm sitting there with a psychologist, we're talking about everything. And I just wanted to lay it all out. I didn't want any more secrets. I didn't want to hide nothing else. So I just gave it to her. I was like, hey, I was molested as a child. She goes, well, who knows? And I said, nobody knows. That was one of the first steps to healing, was letting my parents know now for them, which is good, they understood that, like, they, oh, wait, there was more to this than the divorce. Of course, there was blame there on their side. There was guilt there on their side because, of course, you know, their child went through this. But I was very forgiving. I never had, like, these ill wills towards nobody, even the person who molested me. I never sat there in a rage or a rage at my parents. It was always a rage towards myself. But it was cool. It was a good place to start learning these things. In fact, some of the things I learned in there, in the psych ward, helped me kind of start recognizing the things that were going on. It didn't heal me. I still had the nightmares, the delusions, and flashbacks, but I was learning ways to cope, ways to put practice in. No healing, still lost, still hurt. Now the Army's telling me, hey, you can't be like this in the Army. You got to go. So this 10-year career, I'm like, man, I was looking for 20. I'm like, hold up a second. Hold up. Wait, I got to go? What am I going to do? All I've ever done was like infantry and Ranger, SF, all these kind of things. I'm like, what am I going to do? What am I going to do in this world that I don't even understand? I know the uniform. I know my men. I know how to go to war. I know how to fight. But how am I going to live out here? And as that started to wind down, I met a guy who had a business. And he was a Green Beret Special Forces. And he had started what they call medical maintenance, working on medical equipment. So I meet him in the hospital because I got to have a job. And we kind of cross tracks. And of course, I'm like, ooh, wow, I'm lucky he's offering me a job. And so I break into that, you know, they're like, you got to go. So he brought me right in. It was like I transitioned out. It was in this area, Washington, D.C., where I live now. And I'm like, okay, my sister's here. That's cool. She's like, hey, you can come live with me. I was like, you can get on your feet with me. And I'm like, okay, cool. So I'm transitioning out of the military. I'm like, okay, I got this. But man, I'm hurting. Yeah, I've got a job. I got a sister who's taking care of me. But of course, I'm still suffering from delusions, nightmares, and flashbacks. I want the pain to stop. I want those to go away. The medications that they kept pumping me with were just making me lethargic and just, it didn't feel right. I didn't want to take them because they weren't doing nothing. And I'm just sitting there going, I feel miserable and it was hurting. And I'm just trying to figure out my whole life. I'm like, what am I going to do? What? And honestly, I think that was the first time in my whole life, maybe a couple of times in my previous marriage during some of the harder times where I just wanted to die, where I was like, I don't want to be here no more. Got connected. My sister lives in a neighborhood in Arlington. There was, you know, the boys were out there pumping and serving and serving up whatever you wanted. So I started getting into crack, started getting into meth, was ecstasy, anything, club drugs, whatever drugs that I could get my hands on, I would just pump it in. And honestly, there was days where I'm like, maybe if I just pump enough, I won't even have to do this no more. Because shame upon shame upon shame. It's amazing how that works. Shame upon shame. And there's no outlet, no healing, no way to be relieved from this. And so shame is just piling up, you know. And then I got this job now. I'm good. You know, I'm rolling. Again, it looks good on paper. But on this other side, I'm just like broke. Just broke. And my boss is helping me along. So there's two figures right here that I really want to bring up because of where my testimony is going to go in Christ, right? Well, my boss was a believer and my sister was a believer. And I didn't understand Christ and love and this unconditional love and this forgiveness and this constant like holding on to me kind of thing, right? But I remember my sister, and I didn't hear this till years later, but I know my dad came in at one point and said, just kick him to the curb, put him out on the street. And my sister's like, I will not. I will go through anything to be with him. First vision of Christ right there. First version. My boss, not making it to work because I'm high or missing or whatever, just missing. He was like, I'm not going to fire you. I'm going to no pay do you, but I'm not going to fire you. He said, I don't care. He goes, you will go to work. You will do this. We will get through this. And so there was two people in my life at that moment. Still drugs are going on. I'm trying to figure out how I'm going to get out of this. And then I met my second wife. I met my second wife at a club. She had known me. We had known each other for a while. And I came out of drugs. And here's why. My wife actually told me, my second wife was like, if you want to be with me, you're not going to do that stuff no more. You got to get off the drugs. You can't be doing ecstasy. You can't be doing all those club drugs. She didn't know about the crack. She didn't know about meth and all that. She just thought I was in there on ecstasy and all this stuff. But it was kind of funny how that transitioned a fix. I transitioned right out. It was amazing. No DTs, no problems, no nothing. But I transitioned right into my next fix, right into my next drug, my next help make me feel better. Imagine putting that pressure on somebody. As I look back at it now, it's like, what was I thinking? Poor her, right? And at the same time, she didn't have a foundation in anything. So it was kind of a mutual pouring in. She was coming out of a bad relationship, abusive relationship, you know, where someone cheated on her and a marriage. And so when we came together, we were two broken people trying to take away from each other instead of pour into one another. So I moved out, you know, now I'm with my wife. I'm moving on. You know, my sister leaves the area. I'm here again. I'm like, I don't want to be here. I'm in the Washington, D.C. I'm a Colorado boy. So I'm like, I just wish I could be home. But everything kept me here. And so I moved through that marriage. 15 years that marriage lasted. And of course, obviously, I'm going to another step. But in that marriage, I just want to bring some points out because it wasn't always bad. It wasn't bad. It was that relationship where people would look at you and say, hey, wow, they're good. And we were decent friends, but when things fell apart, we fell apart. When things got hard, we fell apart. And so we just kept trying to make this work. And it wasn't like we didn't love each other. In fact, to this day, I can still say I love her in a different sense, but I still love her. And I pray for her. And it's like all of these things, it's almost like when that marriage ended, and I'm going to talk about why in a second because it's important, but that marriage ended, it was almost like a death in my life because it was like, wait, this was supposed to be my whole life. So here I am in that marriage. You know, the drinking is still happening. Pornography is still happening. Let's bring this in now because this is very important in this, because when pornography came into it, well, now there's no satisfaction anyways. It's like this evil that just keeps grabbing you. You don't understand it at the time, but it's just progressive. Nothing gets better. You know, I'm putting sexual requests onto her that no man should be putting on to anyone. Like, I got to take it a step farther. I got to take it a step farther. Then on top of that, we get pregnant eight times. Eight times we get pregnant. Eight times we lose the baby in the second trimester. This just kept piling. So my whole life is just piling from drug addiction, alcohol, broken marriages, abusive marriages, down to molestation, down to broken home, trying to just understand life, to PTSD, combat, and I would say, take that back a little bit, also molestation, PTSD, right? So I'm just piling up all of these things and a breaking point of emptiness. And I'm just like, empty, empty, empty. Eight miscarriages. How hard that is when you buy the shoes, and how hard it is when you tell the grandparents and you're like, hey, we're going to have a kid. And then all of a sudden it's like, no kid. Well, it took a toll on her. It took a toll on her. And she, at some point, decided, I want to start going out more. I want to start going out and partying more. And my only response at that point, I think I was at a finish point. I think that there was another working starting to happen in me because I didn't want to go back there. I didn't want to go back to a party life. I didn't want to go back to God, I had bandaged myself so many times with other things, with drugs and fixes and women and all of these things. How many times could I bandage myself? Being a combat medic and knowing these things and knowing how to treat wounds, saying this is temporary, this isn't even permanent, and it just keeps breaking open and painful. And she came home one day and she's just like, I want to start smoking weed. And I looked at her and I said, no. I put my foot down. I knew something inside of me was sitting there telling me, you go this road again, you're done. You need to walk out of this. And not walk out of the marriage, but walk out of that mentality of being broken and hurt and just saying, okay, let me just fall into the crowd and do what they're going to do and just fall into, you know, being the people that are around me, their identities being in place or putting placed on or being placed on me. And I was done. And that was 2013. And so I'm sitting there and I'm just telling her no. And I let it go for a long time. I said, but she leaves, she come home high. And I'm just like, we can't do this. I knew where that takes people. I said, and I kept telling her, we need to heal. There's got to be some way to heal. Watch this. We got baptized at one point together. I don't even understand all this. Like, this is things that I even look back now and I'm like, What was going on? I know what was going on inside of me. I can't speak on her side why she would even get baptized, because I was the one who was like, let me try to go to church. And there's a church over here and close to here anyways, but where we're recording this, where I tried to sit in there, and it was a big church. And And it was easy just to kind of scoot back out and just be like, because I didn't really want to confront nobody, tell anybody, show anybody that I was hurting because, you know, pride. I didn't have pride. And then we just got to that breaking point, and it was Christmas 2013. Go figure. My parents on Christmas tell us we're getting divorced, and imagine the curse that's there, the generous curse that stepped into a lot of this. Wow. It came to that point. So between Christmas and New Year, she walked out, just packed her bags and said, hey, it's not that I don't love you. I need time. I want to do my own life. I want to figure out what's going on. And I could understand the breaking inside of someone like that. But I'll tell you what, I sat there and there were some decisions I was going to have to make. And one of them was I didn't want to put another bandage on. And so I know New Year's Eve is always a hard one. It's like usually you're out with your friends and you're partying and you're having a good time. I said, you know what? I'm just going to sit home. Of course, what did I do? I took an Ambien. I took a beer, you know, and I'm like, I'll go to sleep and wake up tomorrow, just be a new year. But I didn't wake up at home. After I took the Ambien and the beer, I don't know what happened. I really don't know what happened. It was just an Ambien and a beer. But I did wake up at my friend's house in Virginia, and it's about a 45-minute drive. I don't remember how I got there, but I remember sitting in a chair kind of like this, and I'm just sitting there, and I wake up, and he's sitting across from me. Now, this is an Army friend of mine. He was a double amputee, and he's got a gun sitting on his chair. And I'm trying to process this as a military guy and a tactician person. I'm like, what's going on, man? What's going on here? And I said, brother, what's going on? He goes, well, reach inside your hoodie. So I reach inside of my hoodie. I've got my pistol on me. And he goes, I wanted to watch over you, but I wasn't going to do it without some protection. But he sat up all night and just watched over me. That was the day that Christ kind of became this idea. My parents have been praying for it. You know, every once in a while, you know, when I go home for leave or for vacation, you know, it'd be times where my mom's at church. She'd be like, hey, would you just come with me? And I was like, yeah, absolutely. I always like to sing. It's always been something in me about singing. So there would be times throughout all those years that I would end up in a church. And it was amazing that when you look back and you start thinking about being there in that presence, right? In this presence of God, not knowing that that's what the presence, you know, not understanding that presence, but knowing that's what they're there for and singing with them, but having something inside of you say, this is right. That all is wrong. And you don't see it in the moment, but when you look back to it and you start praying over it and you start thinking about it, you're like, whoa, hold up. There was somebody there the whole time. This person that I believed in way back there, who people say, oh, you had no fruits. Oh, who you said this, but I believed he existed. I believed that he did die on the cross. There was none of that that I didn't believe. Mine ended up being an unworthiness to stand in front of God thinking that I was Adam hiding in a garden. No. He wanted me and he kept coming after me, and these things start to line up. You get kicked out of the military. There's a boss that believes in Christ and he says, come on board, and he watches over you. It's not luck. In a job that I'm not even trained for, it's not luck. You know, to a sister who sat there and just kept me as I'm sitting there just high on drugs all the time, trying to cover it, which probably wasn't being covered at all. If I was to go ask my sister right now, was I covering anything? She'd probably tell me no. But here I am in this moment. I'm sitting there. I'm like, okay, fine. Look, I get up and I go home and I open up my laptop and I'm like, I'm going to give this. Okay, God. I'm looking to God and I'm just like, fine. And I'm almost like shaking my fist saying, okay, fine. Show me something. Ooh. That's a dangerous question right there. To spit out, show me something in defiance. So I opened the laptop. I said, you show me something. You give me a church that's close to my house. You give me a church that I can be at. If my car breaks down, all the excuses out the door. I was like, I'll be there and I'll listen and I'll see what you have to say or what you can do. I'll be there. I did make a commitment. There's one thing in my life I've always kept was my commitments. And so I opened my laptop and I found Greater Grace Community Church is where I'm at now, still to this day. And I found a pastor who preached about grace. And I found a pastor who preaches about finished work. I found a pastor who also says, hey, there's some correction in this, but there's grace and there's mercy. And I'm like, I don't believe this. Like in my mind, in my carnal, my my fleshy mind, I'm like, this is a grace thing. And I was always under the impression you sin, you lose your salvation. You sin, you can lose your salvation. And I'm just like trying to buy this, but I'm liking it. Look, I'm liking it. I remember my wife telling me, she goes, I saw this dude standing in the front row, arms raised high, worshiping out to the Lord. Cause I love singing, y'all. I love singing. Worshiping the Lord and crying. Like I was bawling, y'all. Just be real. Like, I want something. I wanted something. Maybe this was my next fix. I didn't know. You know, but I'm searching for a fix, but I'm at least in the right direction this time. And so I stayed in it. Went through January, got into February. Now I travel to Kenya a lot. I have army missions in Kenya that I do. I've been doing it for 20 plus years. And I get over to Kenya, got the same friends though. I haven't transitioned friends. So you roll off the plane, everybody's like, what's up? What's up? Yeah, and you get into it. And methamphetamines have found their way into Kenya. Methamphetamines have found their way into my friends. So here I am faced again with a problem. Is it a problem? Would I be strong enough? And honestly, I wasn't. I wasn't strong enough. I wasn't strong enough to say no. And next thing you know, I walked a mission through Kenya high. Methamphetamines, honestly, probably the best I've ever came across in my entire life. Satan wanted me. Satan was fighting me just like God was fighting for me. Because in behind that, every time, shame. Shame again led to what? Cover. Cover led to more shame. And it was just this cycle. It's a hamster wheel of just shame and just trying to cover it back up and run away from it through other things other than anything that's going to help me. And I come back and I'm on the plane. Now, by this time, you know, I'm like, I got to reconcile with my wife. I mean, hello, I tell her no. And now I'm like, psh. And so that's in my mind, you know, but I'm broke. I'm so broken. I'm flying back and I'm like, oh my God, I did exactly what I didn't want to do. Here I am getting high again. Here I am like putting drugs in front of everything else. I'm working for the army. And I'm like, what am I doing? You know, all of these things. And the shame starts to come back up. But on the plane ride, it's different this time. I just didn't sit there in myself saying, man, I suck. I'm not good. But I'm in my head going, God, what do I do? What do I do? And that's when submission hit. It started to take root. It started to say like, hold on. I'm like, God, help me. Not God, show me, but God, help me. Help me, Lord. Help me, God. I didn't know how to call on that like I do now. I didn't know any of these Christian terms and all these Christian words. In fact, my wife, funny story there, she translates those for me in the beginning. We go to Bible study, I'd be talking in like street language, and they'd be like, huh? And she'd be like, let me just tell you what he's trying to say. And she'd use Christianese is what I call it. It was kind of a hilarious point in our lives. But anyways, I come back on that plane, man, and I get off that plane, and it's a Friday. And then there's Saturday and there's Sunday, right? There's church on Sunday. And I'm prepping myself. I'm going to go to church. I'm not stopping. Lord, help me. So I go home that day. And then Saturday comes in. And it was Saturday night. Saturday night, you know, I lay down. I go to sleep. And I have a dream. I have a dream of God or Christ being crucified on the cross. I have a dream of him being whipped and beaten and crown of thorns put on his head and just being mocked and being jeered and just being beaten. Piercing of the side. I mean, it's like this vivid dream just is in my mind of the crucifixion and the pain and the agony that he was going through. And I knew that he went to the cross. You know, by then, you know, I know he went to the cross for my sins. And I'm just thinking about this, and it's almost like God let me experience some of this. How that transpires out, I'll never be able to explain, except for God doing a mighty work and trying to make me understand something. That no matter what I had gone through or what pain I had gone through, it was nothing. Nothing in comparison to what Jesus went through for all of us. I woke up bawling and crying. I think that was the undone moment. Where I'm just completely undone. Here I am. I knelt on the side of the bed and I said, Jesus, I am yours. I am yours. You use me how you see fit. Another crazy thing to say, and be ready for it when you say it. The next day I go to church. You know, at this point in my life, there's a song called by Jeremy Riddle, Sweetly Broken. And it just sings about like being broken, but it's okay. You know, it's okay to be broken because Christ is in this. And it's amazing that that song was just playing over. It's okay to be broken because my whole life I'm like, I can't be broken. I can't be broken. I have to be okay. I have to be okay. I got to keep this life has to look good. My uniform has to be pressed. My medals have to be shined. My shoes have to be glossy. You know, everything has to be perfect. And then this eye was like, and here I am going. He's like, no, this eye, we need to go here first. This, I understand this, but we need to go here because you're broken. And I'm going to take care of that. I'm going to take care of your brokenness. And I just felt that. And I felt that. So here I'm pumping this. You know, I'm at church that Sunday. Of course, you know, this recommitment to Christ, you know, to like, I'm committed. I'm like, I'm in this. And I go home after church and I got Jeremy Riddle playing and I just fall down in my entryway because a good sermon, you know, it was good. It was telling me reinforcement. It's one of those reinforcement sermons. It's like, you're okay. You're going to be fine. God's got you, you know, just trust in him. And I fall down in my entryway of my apartment. I'm just bawling. And finally I'm like, let me get up. So I go around the kitchen, grab something to eat. Again, how these things work, how these things transpire. My cabinets are open. The shelving has fallen over and all of my dishes were out on the floor broken. Except for one bowl, one plate and one cup. And I was a little overwhelmed. You know, you're like, what is this? Cause you know, it's unexplainable. And he said, clean it up. I felt this voice saying, clean it up. Just clean that up. So I clean it up. I'm looking at the floor of all this brokenness. And now I'm looking at this floor and he goes, what does it look like now? It's clean, isn't it? And in my mind and in this conversation, not audible, come on, I'm not like it, but in this conversation, he's telling me, this is what I've done. This is what I've done. That broken, that right there, that chaos and everything that you see in front of you, I've just taken care of that. It's done. So I have that one bowl. That's the joke on this. I have one bowl, one plate, and one cup because he was like, you've been in all these chases, all of these fixes, all of these things the world had to offer, all these things that Satan has laid down on you, all the things that the flesh ran after. But here I am. I am your fix. This will be your final fix. And so that is how it all started. And it's like, it was like a fire went off inside of me. You know, I'm going to church, but let me tell you something. It's hard. It's not just like all of a sudden it's like, I'm good. No, but watch this too. There's one thing I want to add in here that is amazing. A miracle was performed in my life that day, kneeling beside a bed, completely broken, in surrender. 2014, February. Was the last time I ever experienced a nightmare, a delusion, or a flashback. I was healed. I was healed from that. I no longer had this desire for pornography. Healed. This doesn't happen to everyone. In fact, some of the spaces I'm in now, because, you know, I'm in ministry and I'm in all these things, there's people just like, because they're still going through it and they get frustrated with it, but they're also like, there's hope in it. Because God can do these healings. There is, I'm not saying that if it's not being healed that you're not good enough. That's not what I'm saying. But the possibility is there. And God is going to do things in his time and his will. And I want that to be understood for me, especially for me. I had to know this. I was like, okay, fine. It's gone. But that was one of the greatest things that was holding me down. Okay, pride, self-control, patience. Come on. Still struggles in my life. But God came in and started doing a mighty work. You know, I started going to Bible studies. You know, and like I said, I tried to reconcile. We came to the table a couple of times and I'm talking about Jesus. And by then I'm in Bible college. By then I'm taking all these classes because I just want more. I want to hear more. I want to understand more. I want to see what this justification was that he put me into, this permanent, like, hey, here's the download. Here's the download in you. I have just cleansed you, washed you, taken care of you. That is no longer you. That person back there is not you. You are who I say you are because I am in you. And I'm like, whoa, I'm just blown. So I'm doing all this and we go back to the table a couple of times. And honestly, I tried. I mean, it was like, you try. And she would say she's going to a psychic and I'm saying I'm going to Bible college. And it just didn't work out. And she left and I got filed. And so here I was again on my own. But at this time I had Christ. This time, my relationship, I had Christ. This time, I was not alone. This time, watch this, the elephant that's on my chest, the emptiness, the final life, the rejections that I was receiving in life from the world side didn't impact me the way that they used to impact me. There wasn't an emptiness inside of me no more. There wasn't a emptiness that would crush me. It was like, I'm okay. I've got Jesus. And I just kept turning to Jesus. Man, I was at church Sunday, Tuesday, Thursday. We have like Sunday service, Tuesday Bible study, Thursday prayer service. And it was like, let me tell you, back to the hard part. Sunday to Tuesday, one day. Okay, Monday would be tough. But I get in there Tuesday, be with the brothers, be with the sisters, be in the body, be hearing the word of God, being filled. Then between Tuesday to Thursday, another day. That's okay, but the hardest one. was that Thursday. After Thursday service, being with everybody, Friday, Saturday to Sunday. But you know what? He just kept working. I met my wife that I'm married to today for a beautiful 7 years. But we just kept going that direction, going towards Christ. And you know, he's been faithful. He's been faithful in my life. I met my wife, like I said, she would be the translator of Christianese because like I didn't know all the terms that they use. I went to Bible college. I got into ministry. You know, we run a podcast. I'm in men ministry, youth ministry. I run these programs. But it's not because I feel like I have to. It's because I want to. I want to also be a part of what God has instituted in his people. It's not four walls of a building, but it's a community, and we're there for one another. And I wish that I would have come to that sooner, but then you could sit there and be stuck on that. Because man, it would have made life a lot easier if I would have just grabbed a hold of that back then. But you know what? God had a testimony for me. And God wanted to use me for something. And you know what? I'm just letting him use me. So we go down that road. My wife and I we love the Lord. We're in the Lord. We're raising our child up in the Lord. And I don't know how to say it, but he's so good. And I'm not empty. And now when me and my wife drift, we're not empty. When we have a little skirmish or argument, no, we're turning to Christ. We're turning to God. And then what does that do? It brings us back so much faster, so much cleaner. So God has done this in my life. And that is his testimony in my life. And he is good.
1: Now, Shay, you mentioned your father earlier and just your relationship mm-hmm. with your dad and how that affected you. How is your relationship with your father today?
0: Still strained. I don't doubt his love. He's been there supporting me the best way that he could. He also has things in his own past. I reach out, and when I reach out, we talk. Other than that, we don't talk, but I still love him. He loves me, and we just kind of, I have an understanding more now than I used to have in that relationship. Knowing that, you know what, love isn't always exactly how you want it to be, but love can be manifest in different ways. To where you can understand that person at least cares and loves.
1: Yeah. How about with your mother?
0: Oh, that was on fire. We talked daily. We just talked about the Bible, the Lord. She's going through a hard time now. So, you know, it's nice to be solidified in a relationship with Christ to where I can be, I don't know if this is even right in ministry, but I almost have become a pastor. In her walk, in what she's going through right now, and that to she hits me up, I give her a word and I give her encouragement.
1: Wow,
0: yeah.
1: How is it for your parents now to see you where you're at now? And you may not have too much insight, but just from what you know, and even the people that knew you in that time, you know, how has it been for them? How's the reaction been of them seeing the before and after?
0: It's been amazing to a lot of them. My mom and my grandmother were real prayer warriors for my soul. And so to see me come in onto a side of, you know, now being in the pastoralship, you know, preaching and all these things from this kid who they were praying for, I hope God, or I hope he could just find Jesus, to really expanding and getting into ministry through his calling, not my own, but for him guiding. I know my mom has seen this. My dad always wanted me in church. He's super excited. Sometimes he's still that same dad, you know, 44.5 points a game. He's like, you can still rebound better. Yeah, but you know what? He loves it. he throws out that occasional remark on some of the stuff that we drop on our podcast and stuff. And so, you know, he's there. And so he's there. He's with me. Friends at work has seen me where the dude who would explode and throw a coffee cup across the room and hit the wall because he's just angry, to this dude who's chilled out, Christ, and you know, I say Christ-like. They're just like this dude who's chilled out. But when they ask, what happened? How did you handle all that? I always point it back to Jesus.
1: Come on.
0: Yeah.
1: Shay, who is Jesus to you?
0: That's like one of the hardest questions for a person to ask. Savior. One word, Savior. Expound a little on that. Life, love, correction, my best friend, my Lord, my King. I know there's a lot of words put into one, but he is the one that I believe requires, or that I desire. Let me change that so it's not a religious sounding statement. He is the one that I desire to invest my time into, because I know that when I invest my time into him, then the investments that he's trusted me with, my wife and my child and ministries, then have fruit.
1: Amen.
0: That I can't produce myself.
1: Now, Shay, for anybody who is relating to your life before Jesus, and maybe they're in those places, right, of hopelessness and I'm just tired, right, and just seeking and wanting an encounter with God, what can you say to those people who are watching your testimony right now?
0: There's an answer. There's a fix. We don't always understand this. I was told this my whole life. You know, hey, you need Jesus. You need Jesus. You need Jesus. And honestly, I need Jesus. Okay, I understand that. But sitting here now and looking back to all of the brokenness and me trying to dig myself out of it, we can't dig ourselves out of it. Our wife can't dig us out of it. Our child can't dig us out of it. That next hit will not dig me out of it. That next line of coke will not dig me out of it. That pornography and satisfaction will not get me out of it. I walked that road. It took me to 41 years old of chasing after the world to realize finally, you know what, there's an answer to this. There was a final fix, but it took something. It took me to sit there and say, hey, look, here, I challenge. I like to challenge a little bit and not preach it, but I'm going to challenge it. Ask God. Say, Holy Spirit, show me and see what happens.
1: Any last words, Shay, for anybody who's watching your testimony right now?
0: God loves you. One of the things that we lack in our lives the most, or we want, is love. I wanted love. I always fell short. His love never fell short. And the more I read and the more I learn about him and his love, not the religiosity of all of this, not the, oh, you have to produce these beautiful fruit to be something. But the more we learn about him and his character and who he is, he will show us. Mm. And you'll learn that there is someone who created you to take you back to, and knew that there would be a fall in the garden, that knew that there would be problems and that these problems would exist, but he would give you a way to go back to that garden and be in his presence and be with him and be satisfied and not be empty.

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1: Welcome back to Before I Do, a biblical blueprint for love and marriage. Now, I saw some comments and there were people who told me, name it Before and After I Do. So I recognize that there are married couples who are also tuned in. And so I'm going to say a big welcome to everybody. Now, if this is your first time tuning in, I encourage you to watch the entire series. And, you know, especially in the context of marriage, but even in life in general, what you know matters, right? What you know can be the difference between failing and succeeding at a thing. And so when we talk about marriage, what you know about the standard of God, the ways of God, and who God has called us to be as a husband, as a wife, what marriage embodies, it is so pivotal to, you know, thriving in your marriage, because one of the things we talked about is that marriage is a God-ordained institution. It did not start with us. It is His idea, right? And so what you know matters. Now, in the series so far, we have discussed what is marriage, the purpose of marriage, understanding love in marriage, and today we're going to be talking about who is a godly husband. Now, as we're going to dive in, first of all, let me just lay a foundation for who is a husband, right? Before we get into who is a godly husband. Very simple, right? But a husband is a man who enters into a legally or culturally recognized union with a woman out of mutual love, commitment, and a desire to build a life together. Right? Why this is so important is you might be listening to this series and you're like, well, you know, my husband is not a godly husband. I think I made a mistake. No. A husband is a man who entered into a legally or culturally recognized union. You both at a point in time made declarations to each other, made vows to each other. You made a commitment to each other, right? To build a home together. God recognizes that. Right? And God is for that. Okay. We're going to talk more about this even as we continue in the series, but you have to own this because look, let's go to Ephesians 5:22. It says, wives, submit to your own husbands as to the Lord. You know what it did not say? It did not say submit to your biblical husband, submit to your godly husband, submit to your Jesus following husband, submit to your Bible reading husband, submit to your righteous husband. No, it says wives, submit to your own husbands as unto the Lord. God respects order. And we're going to really dig into this. But if you're married and you feel as though your husband does not embody these qualities, pray for him. You know, if he's willing, watch this series like this together. You know, get resources into your life that would educate you on the Word of God pertaining marriage. But you don't submit to a man because he's righteous, because he's godly, because X, Y, and Z. You submit to him because that's the man that you married and you made vows before the Lord, right? And so if you're not married, this would also help you to recognize why it's important to not rush, right? It's not just feelings. You need to know how the man thinks. There are questions you need to ask. Don't just be focused on our honeymoon destination. Where are we going to go after we get married? Know how he thinks, right? Is he a man that can lead? Is he, you know, what kind of, does he love? What kind of man is he? How does he see, you know, what are his views pertaining, you know, who God calls a man to be, a husband, to be a godly husband, to be, you need to get into his head, right? Learn how he thinks, not just how he looks, not just what he buys for you, learn how he thinks. And that would also be a way to recognize, is this someone I can do life with? But let's get into it, right? So I'm going to talk about five roles of a godly husband. Number one, he is a leader. Ephesians 5:23, it says, for the husband is the head of the wife, as also Christ is head of the church, and he is the savior of the body. Now, let's really break this down, right? The man being a leader is not just to have like this unlimited access to a trump card, right? What is a trump card? It's something that gives you advantage over another person. That's not what it's about. It's been abused, unfortunately, where the man just says, you know what, I'm the head, I have the final say. It's not just about you have the final say. You know, you have rights to the final say. But this is not what it's about. Because it's not also about manipulation or abuse of your spouse by saying, I am the head. No. Being the leader is a posture of service, right? It is to be responsible and a good steward or manager over what God has entrusted you with in the context of your family. If you go back to Genesis, you realize that the Lord is the one who brought Eve to Adam. The Lord is entrusting you with that woman. That's why she submitted to you. She's vulnerable to your leadership. He's entrusting you with your family, with your children. And so being the head is to be a good steward, a good manager of what the Lord has entrusted to you. You see, biblically, there's a term known as husbandman. And some translations will refer to it as vine dresser. You should study this. It's in John 15, verse 1. And this is actually speaking about God the Father. But that translates to a farmer. Now, who is a farmer? A farmer is responsible for managing agricultural activities to produce crops and livestock, right? The key word there is that he is responsible for managing. To husband is to manage. Literally, the term husband is to manage something well. Your role as a leader is to be a good manager of your home. It's about service, not mistreatment, right? Let's look at Mark 10, verse 45. It says, "For even the Son of Man did not come to be served, but to serve and to give his life as a ransom for many." This is so critical because Jesus is the model for the husband. It says, "Husbands, love your wife as Christ loved the church, that he gave his life for her," right? So this is about service. So when we talk about leadership, a husband leads by how he loves. He leads by example. He doesn't love from a feeling. He chooses to be love, right? He chooses. The Bible gives us a context of what love is. Love is patient. Love is kind. Love is not self-seeking, right? So there are all these layers to love. So he embodies this towards his wife. Now, when a husband is coming from the posture of being patient, when a husband is coming from the posture of not being self-seeking, right? He aims to serve his family. He aims to see the well-being of his family. Then you recognize why him having the last say is not abuse. It's not a trump card. He's looking at it from a 360 perspective. Okay, this is not just about me. This is about the well-being of my family, right? I'm not being, there's a word I'm looking for. I'm not being, you know what, when a person just does a thing without even thinking, you know, it's not like he's being impulsive, right? He's not being impulsive with his ways. He's not trying to mistreat you and say, no, you're going to listen to me because I'm the head of this household. No, he embodies love. So his ability to be a good manager is how he loves his home, how he loves his wife. And so from that place, he leads. He leads as a servant. Right? He leads as a follower of Jesus, right? And so that when we talk about leadership, it is that place. First of all, you recognize that for the man to be a good leader, he's a good follower, but he's a good follower to the one who is his head, Christ. So this is not for the men listening to this, being the head of the household. It's not abuse. It's not mistreatment. It's not be quiet, this is it, and that's final. It's not that. Now, as a disclaimer, even when you're doing it from a posture of love, your wife may not always agree, but how you handle it matters, right? This is not to say that she needs to be in agreement or X, Y, and Z. No, how you handle it matters. Your posture towards your home matters. The intent behind your decision-making is what God is watching. It's not just that, okay, your wife agreed or she disagreed or there was an argument or X, Y, and Z. It's about the intent. Is the intent coming from a place of service or is coming from a place of mistreatment? Right? This matters before God. And here is why. Because if it didn't matter to God, then he would not care about abuse in the home. But look at 1 Peter 3:7. It says, likewise, husbands, live with your wives in an understanding way, showing honor to the woman as the weaker vessel, since they are heirs with you of the grace of life, so that your prayers may not be hindered. Now, in the previous series, we've talked about what it means for the woman to be a weaker vessel. But look at this. In other words, the Lord is saying your inability to honor your wife could cause your prayers to be hindered. Well, not the Lord is not the one speaking, but the revelation here, right, about how God sees marriage is showing us that dishonor would literally cause God to shut his ears to the prayers of the man. God cares about the heart posture through which you lead your home, right? Now, also for the man, being a leader is also spiritual. You have been entrusted by God regarding your wife and your family, and you're called to lead in a spiritual sense. You see, have you ever noticed when you look at the pattern of God, when it comes to accountability in a home, he doesn't call the wife. He calls the man. When Adam and Eve fell, who was engaging in conversation with Satan? Or with the serpent, rather, who was influenced by the enemy? Eve. Who took the first bite? Eve. And then she gave it to Adam, and Adam had some food. But who did God call first when it came to accountability? Adam. He didn't even say Adam and Eve. He says, Adam, where are you? Accountability. I entrusted you with this family, and you have let it slip out of your hands. You have mismanaged your position spiritually as the man. So even in Deuteronomy 5:9, look at what it says. You shall not bow down to them nor serve them, right? This is God talking about other gods and idols and all these things. For I, the Lord your God, am a jealous God, visiting the iniquity of the fathers upon the children to the third and fourth generations of those who hate me. Even when we talk about generational curses and things like that, do you know the lineage it falls through? The fathers. Why didn't God say, you know, the iniquity of the parents or the iniquity of the father and mother, right? He specifically says the fathers. A man has a spiritual responsibility for his home. If you study how God deals with families, when it comes down to who he holds responsible and accountable of what happens in a home, it's the men. It's about God's order, right? Now, this is not to scare you. If you're trying to get married or you're in a marriage that do I have to be a pastor to be a husband? It's not that, but you have to be submitted to Jesus. You have to be a student of the word. Right. If you're still growing in your knowledge of the word, get, you know, rooted in a good local church, right, where you and your family can grow in the faith. Be a student of God's word because you have a responsibility to your home spiritually. Right. Your accuracy as a leader is connected to your accuracy as a follower of Jesus. So you are not just a leader, just to say you're a leader. Your accuracy, talking about being accurate before God, your accuracy as a leader of your home is connected to your accuracy as a follower of Jesus Christ, right? And so there's so many layers into this. It goes beyond just being the man of the house. It's much deeper. Number two, a godly husband is a learner. 1 Peter 3:7, it says, likewise, husbands, we just read this, but I'll read this again. Live with your wives in an understanding way, right? Live with them with understanding. What is it talking about? Gain knowledge, right? Learn your wife, don't compare her. Learn, don't compare. This is very critical because sometimes you know, a man might expect the woman to think like him. to process like him, to receive love the way he gives love. So when she says, I don't feel loved, I don't feel seen, you're confused, and you start telling her all the things you've done for her, not realizing she's not receiving it the way you're giving it. And so in order for you to live with your wife in a, you know, in a cool, happy, joyful environment, learn her, understand her. Right. And there's a wisdom that has been given to many, even through books like the Five Love Languages. When last, you know, for those who are married and when, you know, for those getting married, ask your spouse, hey, what are your love languages? How do you receive love? And for me, I'm telling you, almost 99% of the time, men realize that they were wrong in how they thought their wife received love, because they're thinking, the way I give it is how you receive it. You know, because for a man, he's like, oh, we hang out all the time. Like, I'm with you all the time. This should show that I love you, right? Or even when you think about sex, right? You know, for the man, he could be the way he's thinking that she's like, oh my gosh, she should know how much I love her in this moment. And for her, there's something else that she wants. But communication is key when you make room for it, right? And so ask your spouse, how do you receive love? What are your love languages? Even when it comes to, you know, even sexually, find out from them, what do you like? What do you enjoy? Right? Because listen, if you're listening to this, we're grown. Okay. And if you're not grown, you're going to be grown one day. It's not just about getting to a finish line, right? It's not just about a climax. There are things that you want to learn about your spouse. And so be a learner. Live with your wives in an understanding way. God did not create the man and woman to process the same. Women tend to be more emotional, right? And men tend to be more bottom line. But find out, learn them, because when you learn them, it will deepen the bond. Now, what I am not saying is that this is an excuse for toxic behavior. No. I'm not saying that you should just, you know, applaud your wife when she's doing things in a toxic way, but you can learn the trauma that was at the root of that behavior. And when you learn, find out, babe, why do you act like, is there something that happened? You know, and the Lord will give you wisdom on how to approach this topic without her, you know, coming off defensive, right? But your heart posture should be what should be a desire, not to just change her overnight, because that it doesn't happen that way, but to learn, why does she do it this way? So when you have conversations with her, to say, man, babe, I've noticed this pattern. You know, was there something that happened that triggered it? Or are there things that I do that might be triggers? And why is that a trigger? Learn what is the trauma behind it. Because remember, you are not fighting your spouse. You are fighting whatever is against the union. So if there's trauma that is causing, a toxic patterns in the home, the trauma is what you're fighting against as a union. So when you discover what happened, now you're more equipped in how to best serve your wife. Is it therapy? Is it pastoral counseling? What are areas that you can serve her for her to grow and flourish and break the stronghold of that trauma, right? Now, number three, a godly husband is a loyal partner, right? Hebrews 13:4. Let marriage be held in honor among all, and let the marriage bed be undefiled, for God will judge the sexually immoral and adulterous. Now, you can't honor your marriage while making excuses for dishonorable behavior, right? You see, for example, there are some men who believe that there's nothing wrong with being friends with their exes. They have they feel confident, like, no, that was in the past, X, Y, and Z. But here's what you have to understand. Boundaries are not because you don't trust yourself, right? It's not that you put boundaries because you feel you have feelings for your ex, for example. No, boundaries are to protect you from crossing a line as a default response when the lesser you shows up. What do I mean by that? When the you who just had an argument with your wife shows up. When the you, marriage is real. Your wife, maybe she's you know, in she's pregnant and she's just in a space where she pregnancy can bring out very interesting things in women, right? You might be horny and she's just not willing. When a lesser you shows up, when a you that is triggered by a situation where your desire is not being met, if you don't have boundaries in place, then your default response would be to cross the line. So now when you had an argument with your wife, for example, and you're upset and you're this, now you're texting your ex. And you, even though you feel like you don't have feelings, you have no clue what's on the other side of that phone, where she's feeling, and the manipulation that can take place, right? And so you place boundaries not for when you're strong. You have boundaries for when you're weak. So it's consistent that you don't default to a behavior that could cross the line. You see, something I've learned is that sexual immorality is often the fruit of a lack of physical and mental boundaries. Where there is no boundaries, that's why people are like, oh, it was a mistake. I didn't mean it. I didn't da-da-da-da-da. How was it? There was no gun to your head? You know how it was a mistake? You had no boundaries. If you're dating right now, and you're dating someone who you consider to marry, and you're still flirting with all kinds of women that many people in your life do not know you're in a relationship, you're not serious. You have no boundaries. And that behavior is going to show up in your marriage. If you have an issue when your girlfriend or your fiance tells you that they're not comfortable with you being close to your ex, you're not ready because there is sacrifice involved to protect your home, to protect the purity of your home. If you're going to be loyal, your loyalty is not based on you when you're strong. Loyalty is revealed when you're weak. And you have no clue the you that will show up when you're weak. You have no clue the version of you that will show up when the woman you're head over heels, you know, in love with annoys you to a point that you don't even want to be around her. If you have no boundaries, that's when the enemy slides in. Right. And so have boundaries to protect the purity of your union. Number four, he's a provider. 1 Timothy 5:8 says, but if anyone does not provide for his own, especially for those of his household, he has denied the faith and is worse than an unbeliever. That's strong. That is strong. Now, I will say this as a disclaimer, right? There are different dynamics when it comes to family, especially, you know, cultural context and where you live and things like that. If you live in the United States, for instance, you know, like I'm Nigerian, you know, having a maid and a nanny in Nigeria is, you know, very, very affordable. Having that in America, not so much. So there are situations where in marriages, the man, let's say, for example, the woman is earning higher than the man, right? And her income is able to sustain the family rather than, you know, him using his salary for like a nanny or things like that. He might decide to be a stay-at-home dad, but there's understanding in the home. He's not doing it from a place of laziness, right? It's from a place of strategy. Okay, a parent gets to be hands-on with the kids, right? And we can work out our finances. We have a structure. We have a system in place. That's beautiful. There's also situations where the man has sacrificed for years for his family and he wants to pursue a dream in his heart. And they're financially stable enough for that, you know, for him to do that, where he's not working and he's just investing into this goal or this dream of his. That's not what we're talking about. What we're speaking about is a man who chooses to be idle, who chooses to be lazy. And the consequence is his family experiencing lack. That is a problem. And what the Bible says concerning such a person is that you are worse than an unbeliever. That is a problem. And you see, you can't even make the excuse, you know, I have this dream, I have this goal, I have this. You can dream and earn. You can be a creative and earn. And one of the problems that I think men have when it comes to ego and pride, right? Because your dream, your vision, it's going to work, you know, especially if you have strategy and you really have thought and you're really working, you're working hard at it, it will work. But for a season, you might need to take on a job that is beneath you. If it will provide for your family, right? The job may be during the weekends. It may be nighttime. It may be daytime, something. It doesn't mean that because your wife may be bringing in income, but she needs help. And the help that she needs, a little goes a long way. It may even be a weekend job, but a little goes a long way. And here is the lie of the enemy. The lie of the enemy is that to take a job that is beneath your standards, beneath your intelligence, beneath your experiences, diminishes who you are as a man. But here's the truth of the Holy Spirit. It strengthens who you are as a husband. It's not diminishing you. It strengthens your position as a husband. Your wife cannot be breaking her back and you're doing nothing to help because you're creative or you're a dreamer. You can do that and earn, right? You can get, you can strategize, use that creative ability and think, you know, think through some things that would bring income. It doesn't mean it has to be, you know, grand, but it's helping the home. That's what this is about. This is not about the man being, you know, having the highest income of the home. No, it's that he is a provider. He can provide on some level for his home, right? And at the end, the goal for the man should not be to stay at just any level. You should have a vision in play. You should have a vision in mind. You should have a strategy in mind of to see your family being taken care of. That is why the Bible talks about a good man leaves an inheritance for his children's children, generational wealth, right? So while you're in a season, and it's seasons, let me encourage you, for the men who are just trying to get things together, it's going to be a season. That dream got put in your heart will happen. That idea God gave you will happen if you work it, right? Don't be idle. Don't get lazy. Don't get comfortable with, you know, your woman taking care of you. No, contribute. Work at what work at the thing that's in your heart, but contribute in some capacity, right? Doesn't have to be much, but contribute while you work out the vision. Now, number five, he is a protector. Ephesians 5:28 says, "So husbands ought to love their own wives as their own bodies. He who loves his wife loves himself." Now, I will say this. If you have ever laid hands on your wife, or you've ever laid hands on a woman that you loved, I understand that sometimes women can just, you know, they can nag at you and they can get on your nerves. But if you've ever laid hands on your wife, she's not the problem. You are. Because it says he who loves his wife loves himself. To lay hands on your wife is a reflection of your self-hate. You can walk out of the room. You can disconnect yourself from the situation. But to lay hands on her, you are the problem and you need help. If you recognize that you are dealing with self-hate, do not rush to get married because you're setting up a woman to be abused. If you're dealing with self-hate, you can't stand the things you do. You criticize yourself everybody would say I'm my own worst critic, but you really beat yourself down, right? Like as plain and simple, you hate yourself. There are many things about you that you always, like you're always constantly in this place of guilt and in this box of shame. Get help. Maybe you need to go through therapy. Maybe you need to talk to your pastor. Maybe you need to, you know, open up and talk to some men who you can be accountable with, who can sharpen you, who you can be vulnerable with and transparent with. Do not do that to a woman. Because you might say, no, I've never touched a woman before. If you hate yourself, it's going to show in your marriage. It's going to show in your marriage. A man who lays hands on his woman, a man who mistreats his wife, actually is the evidence of self-hate. Take time to work on you. Heal what was broken. It's not that you have to be perfect to get married, but this is a serious thing. If you hate yourself, heal before you get into a marriage. And if you're already in a marriage and your blind spot is to think that the woman is the problem, let me tell you right now, you are the problem. No matter how she talks to you, no matter what she did to you, to touch your wife. That's why the Bible was very specific in this. It says, love your own wives as your own bodies. Body. He who loves his wife loves himself. You cannot touch her and say, oh, you're a good man. She just annoyed you. No, you don't really like yourself. And that's not to shame or condemn you. No, it's the awareness brings healing. If you're aware that there is something deep down in me that is deeply broken and wounded, then you would work on fixing that and not blame shifting. All right. Now, what I didn't say, and everything I've been teaching on, is for both for the men to recognize who a godly husband is and for the women to recognize who a godly husband is. For the women who are listening, what doesn't define a godly husband? Number one is his height. Okay. Let's keep it plain and simple. Okay. Culture has us messed up. Now, I know my husband is tall, okay, but there was a time in my life I said, Lord, now, first of all, I'm tall, okay, so it's just the math, we just have to, you know, make the math work, okay, I'm tall, I was like, okay, Lord, maybe, you know, same height, a little bit taller, but then I would see where a woman who is 5'2", talking about he gotta be 6 feet, girl, you 5'2". Here's why I'm sharing this. So often, women cannot even have a conviction of who their husbands are because they can't even see them. They have ruled them out of their minds because, oh, he's not 6'4 or 6'5. Why? Because culture has given us this idea that what makes a man an eligible bachelor has, you know, is his height and a certain income earning range. That's not what the scripture says. Being a provider does not mean that he has to have 6 figures right now, or he has to have 7 figures right now, right? The man may have vision. He may have things that he's working on that will see that vision manifested, right? So if you box him into this cultural idea of who a husband is, that man will come and pass you because you will not even recognize him. And so the Bible does not talk about height. The Bible does not talk about a percentage of what he should be earning or where he should be at in his income. The Bible does not say that. And so my prayer for single women who are listening to this is for God to remove the veil of deception from our eyes. Right? Or from your eyes. I'm not single, child. From your eyes. For the single women. And this is so important because I'm telling you, I have seen, and apart from, you know, people that I counsel, close friends of mine, I have seen situations where the very men, they were like, oh no, he's not this. He doesn't fit this, whatever, this list. Years pass by, they want to circle back to those men. They're like, man, what was I thinking? He's actually amazing. He's good looking. He's getting his life together. He's da-da-da-da-da. You know, some may say, oh, no, she's just being desperate. No, there was. Now, sometimes a woman can be, you know, desperate or whatever, but sometimes the lack of options becomes the thing that opens your eyes. You're like, hold up. I literally walked away from a lot of eligible people. And so what I want to encourage you is, look, you have to be attracted to your spouse and all of that, but really ask yourself deep down, the things that I have, you know, on this internal or external, some people have a list, right? What motivated it? Is that really coming from what makes me attracted to a person? Or is that me trying to fit into the cultural, you know, concept of who a husband should be, right? So that's that. For single men, if you feel as though you don't want to get married until you hit a certain number financially, let me encourage you. If you meet a woman who is willing to grow with you, who understands and supports the vision that you're after, do not allow where you are in your financial bracket to limit you from moving forward with that woman. Because here is the issue. What you may not realize is your decision to say, I'm not going to get married until I hit this financial goal. You become the prize in marriage. Because now it's about, oh, I hit my goals. This is what I'm bringing to the table. You become your own prize. And you're most likely not to cherish and honor your wife in the way that you should. You're not going to sacrifice the way that you should, because you see yourself as the prize in marriage. You see yourself as the one who hit all these goals, hit all the check marks, because you're thinking that the reason, subconsciously, unconsciously, the reason she married you is because of where you were financially. So now you're looking at her to make all the sacrifices, and it's not a recipe for a healthy marriage, right? And so don't let that hold you back. Now, what I want to say as we wrap up is that marriage is a beautiful thing. There is a work it does in you, and it is not, you know, sometimes people think like, I'm going to get married when I do all the fun things I want to do. Marriage is fun. It's amazing. It's a beautiful thing. What it does in you is pruning, not punishment. It's pruning. Being able to sacrifice, being able to lay things down, being able to be selfless is actually the image in which God created you. But life and distractions and deception has caused us to embrace an identity that is so far from our truth. And so in marriage, there is a pruning that happens that brings you into a healthier and a fruitful you. So marriage is a beautiful thing. The work that it does in you is for you, for your good, right? It's for you. Up next, we're going to be talking about who is a godly wife. And so, yes, we know we talked about the men, and we're going to talk about the women. In the meantime, if this message blessed you, then I encourage you to share, to comment. I want to hear from you and subscribe to our channel. I want to pray with you before we close. And so, Heavenly Father, I just thank you for this, you know, this conversation. I thank you for the truth in your word. And I pray, Lord God, that you would remove the veil, that if there is anything causing the eyes of your sons and daughters to not see their spouses, remove the veil. And I thank you for the men who are tuned into this, Lord God, that they would know that by your grace, it is possible, that as they submit to you, it is possible to live out and be a godly husband. In Jesus' name, amen. Amen.

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12: Sharing your faith with an unbeliever can be one of the most intimidating and daunting experiences for any believer, no matter how long or short you have been a Christian. So I want to give you 7 very practical tips and strategies for how you can share your faith with any unbeliever. That's coming up today on The Beat. Okay, so I'm not going to waste your time. Here are 7 very practical tips and strategies for how you can share your faith with an unbeliever, because let's face it, that along with making disciples is the very reason why Jesus left us here. And tip number 1 is to understand that we cannot save anyone, but only God can. As a matter of fact, Ephesians chapter 2 verse 1 says, "And you were dead in your trespasses and sins in which you once walked." And so Paul here is describing our previous condition before we came to Christ. And he uses this word dead. And so I want you to just imagine for just a moment, if you were to go down to the local cemetery and you were to provide the most clear, the clearest, most convincing proof and description of Christianity, and just you laid out the gospel very clearly. The sad reality is that no one in that cemetery would even be able to comprehend and understand a word that is coming out of your mouth. Why? Because they are dead. They are unable to respond to anything that you are saying. Paul says, in the same way, before we came to Christ, we were dead. We were unable to respond to anything spiritually. So if someone doesn't get saved whenever you share your faith, don't blame yourself. Don't think that you weren't prepared. It could very well be that God has not quickened that person's heart yet, and their heart is very hardened towards the things of God. And it's only when God quickens their heart when they will be able to respond to whatever you are saying. So, number 1, know that you and I cannot save anybody. It has to be a work of God. Okay, tip number 2 before we get to the really, really good ones is know the gospel. Now, I know that seems very, very obvious, but you would be surprised at how many Christians do not understand very clearly what the gospel actually is and what it means and what exactly Christ has done for us, because there is nothing worse than someone being ready to become a Christian, and they raise their hand and say, hey, okay, I get it, man. Sign me up. I'm ready to be a follower of Jesus Christ. How do I do that? And the person telling them about Christ doesn't even know how to walk them through the basic plan of salvation and explain to them exactly what the gospel is. Now, if you are unclear about what the gospel is, I just did a video that describes very clearly exactly what the gospel is. I'm going to put a link in the description and I'm going to put a card somewhere up on the screen so you can watch that video. Okay, tip number three, and this is huge, you have to build relationships over time. As a matter of fact, Paul says here in 1 Corinthians chapter 3, verse 6, he says, I planted, Apollos watered, but God gave the growth. And so Paul here is using an analogy from gardening to help us understand the process of salvation. In other words, it may or may not happen right away. The person that you're talking to, they may or may not be ready right then and there to give up everything in their old life and just simply follow Christ. It may take some time. And so Paul says, hey, sometimes you may be the person that just plants the seeds. Other times you may be that person that has to water those seeds, and that may take a lot of time. You may have to spend time with that person to try to get to know them. And then ultimately, as I said in point one, it's God that gives the increase. Now, how exactly should we go about doing this? Well, first tip I want to give you is to listen to them, right? You know, somebody told me a long time ago that we have two ears and only one mouth for a reason, because we're supposed to listen twice as much as we speak. And so the idea here is that you're listening to them, trying to gather up information, just getting to know them. What are their life experiences? What are their pain points? Are there some things that happened to them in their life, whether it's things at church, or maybe they were disappointed in God, or maybe they grew up in church, but something happened along the way that turned them away from God, and now they're in this place where they don't believe in God. So the more you listen, the more you're able to get an idea of their worldview, where they're coming from, and ultimately, the more you listen, the Holy Spirit is going to craft a tailor-made process, if you will, to try to share your faith with this person, as opposed to just simply doing the same cookie cutter experience or same cookie cutter strategy, if you will, for every single person that you meet. And then the second thing you want to do is ask them questions, like take a genuine interest in their life so that they will know that you're not just trying to just get another notch in your belt as another convert, but you really do want to get to know them. You really want to develop a relationship with them, and you want to be friends with them, because over time that is going to build trust. And after you put the time in, you're building trust. And after you build the trust, then you're able to share truth with this person. And not only that, it will allow you to see when the right time is for you to share the gospel, because you've been tracking with this person for some time, and God will tell you exactly when their heart is ripe and ready to hear the truth. Okay, number four is huge. Be ready to help them overcome the objections that they may have about the Christian faith. As a matter of fact, 1 Peter 3:15, one of my favorite verses in the New Testament, it says this, "And if someone asks you about your hope as a believer, always be ready to explain it." Now, some people that you meet just want to argue with you, and I'm going to talk about that in the next point. But some people that you meet, they are genuinely interested in the Christian faith. Like, they have real questions that if they could somehow get answers to these questions, it very well might help them overcome some of the objections that they have to the Christian faith. Now, this list of questions that I'm going to give you is by no way exhaustive, but I think that these are some questions that if you are a believer ready to share your faith, you should be at any time locked and loaded and ready to give an answer to these basic questions. Question number one is, why does God allow evil in the world? That's a question that a lot of people ask. They cannot seem to be able to reconcile, if you will, God being good, but yet there's evil as well. The second question you want to be ready to answer is, why is Christ and Christianity the only way to get to heaven? I mean, that is a genuine question that a non-believer or a seeker might have. The third question is, how can God be both three and one? I mean, this doesn't make sense. I thought that Christianity was a monotheistic religion, and now you guys are talking about this Trinity and all of that. Can you help me understand that? Question number four, how can the Bible be written by God whenever it was written by men? And if that's the case, aren't there errors in it? I mean, what about the translations that we have? Can we really trust those? How do we know that the Bible that we have today is really the Word of God and it's not just something that was part of a conspiracy theory that was written by man? And then another question that you may want to be ready to answer is, how do we know that Jesus Christ ever lived? And if he lived, how do we know that he indeed rose from the dead? And so here are just a few questions that people typically ask whenever they have objections to the Christian faith, that it would be in your best interest to have answers ready for these questions. Okay, tip number five is very important. Whenever you are sharing your faith with an unbeliever, don't debate them. Once again, 1 Peter 3:15 says, "And if someone asks you about your hope as a believer, always be ready to explain it, but do this in a gentle and respectful way." So this is huge. Just pay attention to what I'm getting ready to say. Some of the people that you meet and come in contact with are genuinely going to be interested in wanting to understand what Christianity is all about. But there is another group of people out there that they're not really genuinely seeking truth. All they're trying to do is try to trap you and try to cause you to have doubt about what you believe, and they're not really interested in learning about Christianity. These are the types of people that the Spirit of God quickly in that conversation should lead you to go in a different direction, because their heart is still hardened towards the things of God's word, hardened towards the things of truth, and they're not in a position, no matter how convincing your argument is, they're not in a position to receive the truth. Okay, tip number six, be ready to share your personal testimony. Now, I say this with some caution because for many Christians, this is about as far as we get in terms of sharing our faith. We say, well, you know what? I don't really know anything. I don't know the Bible. I don't know any truth. I don't know any scriptures. I don't know anything. I don't even know how to tell you about what the gospel is, but I just know what God did for me and I know how God changed my life. That is very important. There should be some life change that you should be able to tell someone else whenever they're asking you about why you are a believer. But this alone is not enough oftentimes to adequately share your faith with someone, because there are many religious systems throughout the world that boast and make claims that people's lives have been changed. I mean, the person you're talking to could say, yeah, that's great, but I have a friend who just became a Muslim and they follow the rules and laws of Islam and all the teachings of Islam, and their life has been changed too. So what makes Christianity any different? So you should be ready to share your testimony, but don't just rely on testimony. You must also have some truth along with your testimony. And then the seventh and final tip might be the most important one, and that is this: trust God, the Holy Spirit, to lead and guide you throughout the entire process of you sharing your faith. One of my favorite scriptures is Matthew chapter 28, verses 18 through 20. We call it the Great Commission, and this is the last thing that Jesus said. He says, "Therefore, go and make disciples of all nations, baptizing them in the name of the Father and the Son and the Holy Spirit. Teach these new disciples to obey all the commands I have given you. Now watch this and be sure of this: I am with you always, even to the end of the age." My friend, remember, when you share your faith, Jesus is with you. You are not by yourself. He has left the Holy Spirit to live and reside in you, to guide you and lead you and prompt you and give you the words to say and bring the things back to your remembrance, so that whenever you're sharing your faith and you're nervous and you don't know what to say, God, the Holy Spirit, trust him. Spend some time in prayer beforehand, asking God to lead you and give you wisdom and give you insight and to get your mind right, so that whenever you get into that conversation, and more importantly, whenever you get into that long-term relationship with that unbeliever, the Spirit of God will be leading you in that relationship, so that hopefully, ultimately, one day, they can become a believer in Christ. So my friend, I hope these seven tips will make it easier for you to share your faith the next time you come across someone who doesn't believe in Christ. Remember this: it may or may not happen right away. If it does, great. If it doesn't, make sure you reach out and build a relationship with them, because you may be the person that not just plants the seed, but God may want you to water it, and ultimately God is going to give the growth.

0: 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As always, you are encouraged to search the Word of God for yourself and heed only what is confirmed by Holy Spirit. Now, let's join in the session already in progress.
1: We've been on a journey talking about the characteristics of history makers. We know you're next in line, so we've extrapolated and spent some time studying the Word of God, pulling out characteristics that these great men and women of the Bible that we admire, they had in common. The next thing, and this is number four, is spiritual acuity. And, you know, it's all about tapping into a divine frequency. When we talk about spiritual acuity, we are referring to like visions and dreams, prophetic insight, wisdom, revelation. It's about how you see what you see and how you hear what you hear. Again, when we talk about spiritual acuity, how you see what you see and how you hear what you hear, and then the interpretation that you give that. We don't all hear the same way. In Matthew chapter 13, verse 15 to 17, that's the scripture that we want you to turn to so that we can really build this out. Matthew 13, 15 to 17, for this people's heart is waxed gross, and their ears are dull of hearing, and their eyes have closed, lest at any time they should see with their eyes and hear with their ears and should understand with their heart and should be converted, and I should heal them. But blessed are your eyes, for they see, and your ears, for they hear. For verily I say unto you, that many prophets and righteous men have desired to see those things which you see and have not seen them, and to hear those things which you hear and have not heard them. Spiritual acuity. And so we know that this level of hearing and seeing, it all starts with faith. And if you haven't heard the message on faith, you can go back, because that's one of the first things that we talked about, what faith does. So let's talk about seeing, and we're going to throw this out. So there are about five different vantage points, and I use the word vantage point, that you could see from, and it's not just seeing like we know it, but there is different vantage points. Number one, looking back. So when you look back in this season, if God is going to be using you, you don't look back with regrets, especially if you're not over 50. If you're not over 50, you should not be looking back for anything other than the life lessons. But if you look back over 50, you're looking back for wisdom. But under 50, you still have your life to live. And so borrow the wisdom from people that are over 50. So you should not be in these huge collaborations with people that are your age. Both of you are 25, both of you are 30, both of you are 45, and you're collaborating, looking for wisdom. That's the wrong thing to do. You need to find a mentor or someone that will be able to cover you that is over 50, because then they have the permission, or they're in a stage in their life now, they can start connecting the dots. But you can look back, and you look back for understanding, to connect the dots, for instructions. And the Bible even talks about looking back. The church is to look back. When you take communion, you're looking back and you're looking at what Jesus did for you. And then you connect the dots with where you are right now. So looking back is dot connection. And if you are looking back, you're looking back to extrapolate your life lesson if you're under 50, but if you're over 50, you're looking back to extrapolate the wisdom. Number one, looking, this is only vantage points when you look back. The second way of looking is looking at for strategy. So you can look back, you can also look at. And this is where you look at a situation so that you can get a strategy. This is David. David is looking at Goliath, and God gives him a strategy. This is Nehemiah. Nehemiah goes in and looks at the wall, and God gives him a strategy. And then you could look around, and talking about Nehemiah, Nehemiah assessed the circumstances, the broken wall, and then God was able to speak to him, give him a strategy, and he looked around. He went on a surveillance, a prophetic and apostolic surveillance to look at what he was doing. So you look at for strategy, you look around for assignment. And so if you're looking around, God, where am I assigned? And you're looking around, and this is Nehemiah. And then you look beyond. This is what God said to Habakkuk. And you look beyond for destiny. We know that destiny is forged through vision. So vision is just a step. But when God gives you a vantage point where you're able to look beyond, again, Habakkuk, write the vision. Look beyond your complaints. Look beyond your current sets of circumstances. Let me show you and give you something to hope for. And then look up. And so if looking back, you look back for understanding, look back for wisdom and instruction, and also to extrapolate life lessons, you know, and this is going to be important for each one of us, because if you don't learn your lesson, you're going to have to repeat the test. And I know that there were some tests that you don't want repeated. And again, looking back and then looking at and then looking around and then looking beyond. And then the last one, number four, this is vantage points, looking up for divine perspective. John the Revelator later was taken up. And in this season, as we talk about spiritual acuity, in this season, God is delivering all of us from possibility blindness. And we're having that Elijah experience with his armor bearer from 2 Kings chapter 6, verses 11 to 20, because it's easy to get caught up, even if you're looking around, to be discouraged. But a lot of things have nothing to do with you. You know, you're going to be able to overcome all of what's going on. So, you know, I tell everybody, look, in this season, what you need to do is to get to go on a dopamine fast once a week. To get off of social media, to get off of media, to just shut the television down, the radio down, and just listen to God, press into God, take a dopamine fast, or do that once a week. And I encouraged my great niece is in university. And so I took her and her friend out to dinner, and I challenged them. I said, look, decide on a dopamine fast. And if you do this dopamine fast and read a book once a week, at the end of a semester, I'll give you some money. And I'm going to trust them that what they tell me is true. And I said, look, you're women of influence. They're both about 18 years old. And I'm going to take your word. Now, if you would lie to yourself, you'll lie to the whole world. And this is all about integrity and character building. But they both agreed that they're going to go on this dopamine fast, and they're going to go off of technology for one day. So they were trying to figure out how they were going to do it. Oh, you take my phone, I'll take your phone. I said, that's not a good strategy, because you could still call one another. So do something with your phone. And I'm encouraging you, those of you that are next, I want you to go on a dopamine fast. What do you mean dopamine? Well, every time you swipe your telephone, or, you know, you sit down and you watch movies and you follow someone on social media, you're getting this dopamine hit. And this is why people sleep with their telephones. They pick up their telephone. The telephone is not even ringing. They want to know who's following them. They want to know how many friends they got, and how many unfriended them, and all of this. They're dopamine hits. You're being controlled by algorithms, advertisement, and AI. That's what's controlling you. You don't even have your own thoughts. Someone else is controlling your thoughts. So get your mind back, your ability back, your personal power back. Take that dopamine hit. Paul prayed this prayer concerning spiritual acuity. In Ephesians chapter 1, verse 15 to 19, he says, wherefore I also, after I heard of your faith in the Lord Jesus and love unto all the saints, cease not to give thanks for you, making mention of you in my prayers, that the God of our Lord Jesus, the Father of glory, may give unto you the spirit of wisdom and revelation in the knowledge of him, the eyes of your understanding being enlightened, that ye may know what is the hope of his calling and what is the riches of the glory of his inheritance in the saints. So he wants you to, God wants you to have an eye-opening experience, give you spiritual acuity. And so when we talk about vantage points, there are five different vantage points, but several ways of seeing. So there are seven different ways that you can see. Number one, your natural sight. And if you have eyes and the brain is working and everything is working, you have natural sight. Number two, there's another way of seeing things. This is understanding and insight. Again, the prayer that was prayed by Paul to the Ephesians, that God will give you understanding so that you could see. As he taught, they could see, they could understand. The third way of seeing is perspective, and we're limited by our vantage point. And so, you know, I only have one dimension that I see from, and everybody around me has a dimension that they see from. And if, can you imagine if we learn the art of listening and hearing and understanding someone's vantage point, how much power we can garner, because we will have many, many different perspectives to consider. And then there's innovative ideas. You see innovative ideas. You see how something can work. There's vision, which is another way of seeing. There's dreams, which is another way of seeing. And then there's prophetic revelation that is given to you by or through the word of God. So prophetic revelation, we have words of wisdom, words of knowledge, prophetic utterance, visions, dreams. And then we have layers of insight into the word of God. And this is the power of revelation and interpretation. So a rabbi once said that every scripture has at least four different dimensions of revelation, and you want to dig deep. You want to sit with a scripture. You don't want to gloss over it. You want to take your time. You want to pray through it. And then, you know, they have at least four different dimensions. Each one of those dimensions has hundreds of layers, and each of those layers, there's another dimension of meaning. And if you look at all of the hidden jewels and the hidden pearls of wisdom that we can extrapolate. So if you look at 600, there's 600 layers and four dimensions of revelation, 600 layers each. That's 2.4 million. And then you have perspectives. So there is four plus 600. And then there's another 70 perspectives, is 70 sides. So if you look at 2.4 million times 70, my gosh, I mean, look at what you end up with and look at what you miss because you're only glossing over a revelation. And so when revelation comes, you could sit, and this is why it's possible for one preacher just really to preach from one text and never exhaust it in his lifetime. And so we know that when you're studying the Torah has over 140 million levels of understanding. And that's just one aspect of it, because the letters can be used for numbers and numbers for letters. And it's interesting. We can start getting deeper and deeper and deeper, but the eyes of your understanding, don't just stay at the surface of anything. Don't stay at the surface of solving a problem. A lot of us are just one dimensional, and we are not engaging in elevated conversations and problem solving. And this is not just a spiritual thing. This is, plays out. It plays out with government. It plays out in any industry, in medical, social, cultural. I mean, you know, to be able to deal with one problem, it's going to take us peeling back layer after layer after layer and looking at it, 70 different types of perspectives that you can have, and just turning the dimension and unveiling and being open. I mean, you know, being open simply meaning that I only have one vantage point. I only have one interpretation. And out of all the millions of interpretation, how could I be an authority on anything? And I'm just humbled to have the opportunity to be used. But can you imagine if we learn the art of tapping into the mind of God and we can get his insight into things and he opens up our understanding and opens up our mind, how powerful we really can be in solving the problems of the world. Now, the second part of spiritual acuity is not just what you see, is what you hear. The ability to pick up spiritual frequency. The scripture says, my sheep know my voice. And this is the anointing and mantle of Samuel. Samuel was picking up this frequency. His mentor and his prophetic coach wasn't picking up the same frequency, but he was hearing something fresh, something new, because he was next, basically. And so, but he needed his spiritual mentor, Eli. Even though Eli wasn't picking up that frequency, he still had to respect, you know, the fact that this was his covering, and they worked in tandem. Samuel was able to lean on the wisdom that Eli was able to offer him, and Eli was able to lean on this new frequency that Samuel was hearing. And so you know, one of the things Jesus said, I don't do anything except I see my Father do it. And I don't say anything except I first hear my Father. God is always speaking. The issue is, do we always press our ears to the lips of God? And are we hearing God? And so, you know, when it comes to spiritual acuity, these great men and women of faith, these great history makers, not only

of Gandhi, and Gandhi was not a Christian, but he was a man of prayer. And look what he did with India. Prayer is having a conversation with God. And we're on number five. Prayer is one of the strongest powers available to humanity. S.D. Gordon said, the greatest thing that anyone can do for God and man is to pray. Prayer is the winning blow, he says. Prayer is dynamic. Prayer is a kingdom technology, is a spiritual weapon of mass destruction against evil. In the natural, technology is the actual application of scientific methodologies, especially to systemic, industrial, or commercial objectives. So prayer is the application of heaven's methodologies that systematically brings to pass God's plan for man. Prayer is a spiritual force. Prayer is a spiritual force. And let me say it this way. Prayer is a spiritual force that exerts, exercises, continuous and decisive influence on both the natural and spiritual world, affecting change within their systems and inhabitants. So let's unpack this. Prayer is a continuous means. It means that it's uninterrupted. It's unceasing. So just because you stop praying, it doesn't mean that the effects of prayer is stopping. It means that as soon as you start praying, then the effects of it continues. It's incessant. It's ceaseless. It's sustained. It's working. It's nonstop. It goes on without a break. This is what prayer does. So while you're sleeping, prayer is working for you until something happens. So it's a decisive force as well. It means that it is unwavering, unyielding. It's like a heat-sensitive missile. That's what I would call it. It's decisive. And it wherever that person goes, prayer goes with them. And I love prayer that, you know, when you think about prayer being a heat-sensitive missile, it means that nobody can dodge the effects of prayer. And then it's a force. Force, the word force, means that it's impactful, it's powerful in strength and authority. And so when I think about prayer as a kingdom technology, out of all the technologies, I'm the techno girl, I love technology. Prayer is unrivaled in its effectiveness. It's unrivaled and it's unquestionable when it comes to results. You can't question the results of prayer. The Bible said, if my people, which are called by my name, will humble themselves and pray. Everybody else is praying. We need to pray more. We have to pray in order to establish our breakthroughs into new realms. And we talked about the anointing being a barrier breaking force, but prayer is a barrier breaking force as well. It's a part of our kingdom warfare strategy. And so when we deal with prayer, you know, you have to learn how to pray to engage in spiritual warfare as well. And spiritual warfare is not just about rebuking demons and devils. It's about being able to recognize where your ideas are coming from, the source of your ideas, the source of your emotions, and will help you to fight against that. It's like Paul saying to Timothy, Timothy, God has not given you the spirit of fear, but a power of love and soundness of mind. So what is the source of your fear? It's not coming just as a result of you looking around at circumstances and saying, oh, I'm afraid or I'm intimidated. That spirit of fear has a source, and the source is not coming from God. And I'm decreeing and declaring those of you that are struggling with the spirit of intimidation and struggling with the spirit of fear, I decree the anointing is breaking that yoke right now, that you're rising up with boldness. You're pursuing your dreams, your vision, your goal. You're manifesting what God has called you to do. You're fulfilling your assignment. It doesn't matter who believes, who is standing with you. I decree that this is a season of fearlessness, that you're going to be unapologetic. You're going to be about your Father's business, and you're not going to explain why you're doing what you're doing.
And so when we talk about prayer, I could talk all day. I've

written many, many books. I want to encourage you to pick up a copy of When Kingdoms Clash, The Rules of Engagement for Overcoming Your Past, The Rules of Engagement, Commanding Your Morning. I want to encourage you to pick up Hello Tomorrow, Goodbye Yesterday. Pick up all the Rules of Engagement for Spiritual Warfare. Pick up all those books, The Art of War. Pick up the books and read it, because this is going to be the secret to your success in the days to come. We know that prayer is a spiritual discipline. And so I want to encourage you, you've got to pray. Pray more. When learning how to pray, it's like practicing for the Olympics. You've got to pray. And understand that prayer is hard work. It's a chore. And, you know, everyone should do it. And then those of you that used to pray and pray consistently, you don't pray anymore. It's like you exercising in the gym, working out for 10 years straight. And then you 2 years, you take off 2 years. When you go back into the gym, you're going to have to get fit again, because you're talking about your muscles becoming stronger and your muscles now responding and like you want it to respond. And prayer is an exercise of your spiritual muscles. And so if you're out of shape physically, you're going to go through that phase of real pain and struggle to get back into shape before you enjoy the benefits and make it a way of life. And everybody knows that's possible. If you're overweight and you are struggling through a very difficult time of changing eating habits, disciplining your appetite, losing the weight before you enjoy a transformed, chiseled, strong, healthy, disease-free body, you know how hard it is. It's very, very hard. I'm on my third week, going into my fourth week of a very, very strict consecration, extremely, extremely strict. And I'm telling you, this has been probably one of my roughest time. And I remember, you know, walking, and I'm a woman that has energy on demand. And this day we were just walking along the beach, and I couldn't wait to get back home because my energy level had dropped so low. But now, you know, my energy is coming back. And I remember that Saturday, I just said, I ordered pizza, but I didn't hit the sand. You know, I was watching at the cooking channel because I allowed my eyes to see in order for my stomach to feel as if it was satisfied. And it worked. It actually worked. And just, you know, you will have that period where you're going to want to give up and you run out of steam. That's when you push. And that's when you will get your second win. It's like a runner who gets their second win. And then once you get your second win, you can run and run all night. And, you know, all of that is possible. And so you want to be able to pray, and you want to learn how to pray. So if your prayer life is out of shape, if it's weak, if it's flabby, you are going to get some sore prayer muscles to start off with on the road to your bounce back and getting back. If your prayer life is fat and lazy, there's going to be some pain, some discomfort, and discipline that you need to get back in shape, to get your prayer life back into shape, to build those prayer muscles. You know, it's very, very important for us to pray. We want powerful prayers, because powerful prayers are what is going to shift things for you, whatever God has called you to do. But the average person wants powerful prayer for 3 no-hassle credit card payments on high-interest spiritual plastic. That's what we want. But you don't fall for the hype. You've got to pray, and you've got to apply, because that's your kingdom technology. It's a weapon of mass destruction. And I want to encourage you to really begin to understand that you've got to pray. Prayer is attached to a desire or a specific outcome. It's conversing with God. It's having a conversation with God. And prayer puts you on the right spiritual and apostolic grid. And that's what you want. You want to be on the right grid, the right place, the right zip code. And, you know, when you talk to God, God is going to share some wonderful things that he has in store for you. Prayer is just like getting out of
earth's chat room and into heaven's throne room. That's what prayer is. Prayer is your declaration of faith, your declaration of faith in God, declaration of faith in his ability. And one of the things I've learned about prayer, just from my personal experience, prayer is divine negotiation. And the story, I love the story of Abraham. Abraham negotiated. If you could find 50, if you could find 40, if you could find 30, if you could find 10, he began to negotiate with God. And God settled, okay, if I could find 10, I won't destroy this city. And it's interesting, he couldn't even find 10 righteous, and the city was destroyed. And so it is with your prayer. This is negotiating with God on behalf of your family, on behalf of business partnership. Just negotiate with heaven. Prayer is like mental and spiritual flossing. You know, you're just flossing your spirit. You know how you brush your teeth and your teeth are clean, and then you go back and you floss all in between. But that's what prayer does. Where David said, "Wash me thoroughly from mine iniquity and cleanse me from my sin. For I acknowledge my transgression and my sin is ever before me. Against thee and thee alone have I sinned and done this even in thy sight. That thou mayest be justified and thou speaketh and be clear when thou judgest. Behold, I was shapen in iniquity and in sin that my mother conceived me. Behold, thou desirest truth in the inward parts. And in the hidden part shalt thou make known to me your wisdom. Purge me with hyssop, and I shall be clean. Wash me, and I shall be whiter than snow. Make me to hear the joy of gladness, that the bones which thou hast broken may rejoice." I just love that prayer because it reminds me of flossing. He's just going right in, and he's praying to God. But it's like flossing. Prayer is spiritual flossing. Prayer is also tapping into spiritual realms and dimension where the veil actually divides heaven and earth, the natural from the spiritual. So you pierce through that veil and you're able to see things from heaven's perspective, you know, and you've got to keep praying. And I love this. Prayer is the crowning of your life with dominion and authority. I love that. I mean, you know, when you pray, and we're talking about crowning your life with dominion and authority, prayer does all of that. And like I said earlier, prayer is important. And then why do you pray? You pray because you want intimacy. And so this is the sixth point that I want to make, that when you see these great men and women of God, they had levels of intimacy. And this is number six. Who do you spend your time with? It's about honoring relationship, honoring your relationship capital and exploiting your social capital. And that's a relationship strategy. But that's not the only strategy that you use this level of intimacy with. Who do you let into your intimate spheres? Who you let into your inner circle? Now, you know, there are dimensions that for me, I guard my spiritual life. So it's only me and God. And I'm telling you straight up, I allow nobody. I have inner circles out here socially, and I have an inner circle out here. But in terms of my personal spiritual life, I mean, I guard that, you know, with my whole life. I don't take people on journeys. I mean, there's a lot of journeys that I go on. I'm going to be going on a new journey, and this will be the first time I'm going to invite a whole bunch of people to go on this journey with me. But every year I go on a consecration. It's something that I hear God say to me. I hear God speak to me. And he says, "Cindy, this is your level of consecration for this year." And I don't turn it into a religious activity where I'm preaching and telling everybody, "Oh, this is the year you're going to go on this consecration and that." This is personal. This is intimate. This is my level of consecration. This is my level of stewarding who I am, what I got, my gifts and my talent. This is my level. And I do it with consecration. 1 year, I didn't watch any TV, any movies, any news, anything like that. I only jumped on social media. The only reason I was there because I was posting. Otherwise than that, I didn't watch anything. That was one level of consecration. This level of consecration has to do with physical discipline, looking at my body, looking at my mind, making sure I have mental health. And I did a whole lot of consecration, lost a whole lot of weight. Hallelujah.
And that was that level of consecration. Now this next year, I have a new level of consecration, which I am excited about. And I'm going to see the most amazing things happening this ensuing year. But it's all about intimacy, not just who you spend time with out here, but intimacy with God. The Bible said in Daniel 11:32, but the people that do know their God shall be strong and do exploits. That word know has to do with intimacy. It doesn't mean it's a pleasure to meet you kind of know. It means engaging in that level of intimacy where you produce. And if I can use this term, it's like a husband and wife that gets together. And, you know, you can keep going to bed with God and not come up pregnant. And that's the idea that's there, that level of intimacy where you're pregnant with God's ideas, God's thoughts, God's way, God's strategy, what he wants to do through you, what he wants to do with people around you. I feel the anointing of God. And I'm coming into a year where I'm going to be mentoring a whole bunch of people on a spiritual journey. And it's going to be one of the most amazing spiritual journey because I've seen it. And so that level of intimacy, what is your level on a scale of 1 to 10? What is your level of intimacy with God? And so how do you become intimate? Firstly, I'm going to tell you, intimacy is about character building. It's about values clarification. So intimacy is you being naked before God. And God literally changing the DNA of your spirit. He's altering the DNA. Everybody knows that, you know, I'm a proponent of women, Christian women remaining or Christians remaining celibate. I'm a strong proponent of that. Why? Because the moment you engage in intimacy, especially where a woman is concerned, literally, when you engage in that intimacy, you actually begin to print that woman at the level of her DNA. So it literally changes the DNA structure. And so when it comes to God, we have the ability to be changed right down to the level of our DNA. And I love that. And it's about character. It's about values, clarification, God, giving God an opportunity to help you to navigate the terrain of your being, to deal with proclivities and those things, and to deal with genetic matter that may have been passed down from previous generation. And you can be changed at the level of your DNA. And proclivities can be suppressed. And I mean, this is going to be important because this is from out of Isaiah. The Bible says that God sent a word to Israel, but it lit upon, or God sent a word to Jacob, excuse me, but it lit upon Israel. So Israel was laying dormant as a potential in Jacob, suppressed by genetic matter and material that was passed down from one generation to another. God sends a word. This is a level of intimacy. Sends a word and it changes Jacob's life. And once you read about this, he's no longer manipulating his way because that was a learned behavior. Now he's truly moving into his potential. And he's this amazing innovator. He's, I would call him a geneticist. I would call him someone who was engaged in biotech. And, you know, you could read the story of how his uncle said, you know, if you have these sheep and they come out a certain way, you can have them and the rest are mine. But he did just defied this genetic statistic. And the statistic said, you know, one will come out this way and the others will come out pure. And one will be spotted and speckled, and the rest will be brown and white, or whatever the pure color was. And he comes out with all these speckled and spotted,
And he had to do it because God downloaded. And I'm only trying to modernize a biblical story. So those of you that are in technology, those of you that are in medicine, I really want you to begin to pray and ask God, give me insight. Show me how I can move in this dimension and this time. Show me the technology. And you do it by studying the Word of God and meditating on the Word of God. Those of you that are entrepreneurs, those of you that are educators, don't take for granted how powerful the Word of God is. Psalm 119, 9 to 18. Watch this. When we talk about values clarification, there's a difference between belief and behavior. And there's a difference between the person and the principle. And so we have people that are of Christian faith and they're Christians and they're born again, but their behavior is misaligned with what you see in the Bible. And that has to do with, okay, you're reading a Bible, but do you believe the Bible? Because whatever you believe, it'll affect your behavior. And so studying, this is going to be important so that you can have faith, faith in the instructions of God, faith in the Word of God, faith in the relevance of God. God can change your life, change anything. And so this level of intimacy, you get this level of intimacy by, number one, studying the Word of God. The Bible says, again, Psalm 119, verse 9 to 18, wherewithal shall a young man cleanse his ways? By taking heed thereunto, according to the Word of God. With my whole heart have I sought thee. Oh, let me not wander from thy commandments. Thy word have I hid in my heart, that I might not sin against thee. Blessed art thou, O Lord. Teach me thy statutes. With my lips have I declared all the judgments of thy mouth. I have rejoiced in the way of thy testimonies as much as in all riches. I will meditate on thy precepts. I have respect unto thy ways. I will delight myself in thy statute. I will not forget your word. Deal bountifully with thy servant that I may live and keep thy word. Open thou my eyes that I may behold wondrous things out of your law. This is the level of intimacy. How do you maintain an intimate relationship with God? You maintain that intimate relationship with God by studying the Word of God. And you've got to study the Word of God. Secondly, you've got to develop a healthy prayer life. Don't just pray when you need something. Make prayer an ongoing conversation. Be prayerful. While you're driving, while you're cooking, be prayerful. We've already talked about spiritual acuity. Prayer is a two-way conversation. It's not just about you talking to God. It's about God talking to you. Then I want you to develop a relationship with the Holy Spirit, become more sensitive to the Spirit, engage in personal worship. And so, you know, when you wake up in the morning, I engage in worship. When I wake up in the morning and I'm dressing for the day, my music is playing, you know, the average woman takes an hour. Can you imagine using that hour or using that 45 minutes or using that 30 minutes and you dedicate that time for worship? Turn your phone off. It's going to be there after you come out of worship. So worship is about giving God his work, giving God the first part of your day. Engage in personal worship, consecrate your home and dedicate it to the Lord. I know when I first moved in my house, I took the rules of engagement prayer and I played it there for 30 straight days. I took that out and then I played commending your morning. I played that for 30 days and then I shipped it back out and I prayed it. My home is saturated with prayer. When you walk in my house, you can feel it. It's settled. It's powerful. It's in the walls. It's within the gate. It's peace in my walls, peace in my gate because of the consecrating my home. And then watch your relationship. Watch who is speaking into your life, what they're talking about. Watch your relationships. And I want you to guard your five physical senses and then make God your priority. Mark 6:31, come away with me. Let us go alone to a quiet place and rest for a while.
Find that quiet place. Make a commitment to have quiet time every single day. I call it me moments. Prioritize your quiet time. Make sure that you spend some time. My quiet time is first thing in the morning. That whole hour dedicated to worship, dedicated to listening to the word of God, dedicated to, you know, hearing God and praying. And then choose a place and schedule a time daily to have that quiet time. And remember, read God's word. And the other three things that I want you to do, use a journal, record your thoughts. I write on everything. I got so many pages of revelation, and then pray those revelations through, and then make that moment count. It really does. It counts in the long run.

And he instructs us to be holy as he is holy. Not the form of godliness, but be holy as he is holy. We were in church one Sunday, Pastor Anna, and the Lord gave me a song. And I don't get many songs like that in the middle of service. But then it just started to roll out.

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Pastor Sheldon and his lovely wife, Lady Tanisha, and the entire family here at New Life Global Fellowship welcome you to partner with the mission of the ministry, which is to spread the gospel of Yahshua the Christ, and to welcome the world to the transformational power of Almighty God. 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
9: And that night ended up being the most scariest night for me. I ended up sleeping in my jacket and my hat and my gloves, and it was cold. I almost felt like there's like fingers kind of touching my body. I remember it being dark and I'm looking up. I could see like two eyes looking back down at me. And I just remember thinking like, I can't live like this. And so I ended up praying. I actually said, because I remember what my parents told me all those years ago, that you got to stay Buddhist. And I said, God, if you're real and you want me to do this, then you got to help me with my parents. My name is Apisit Varia, but I go by I, like the letter. I am 42. I work at NIH as a contracting officer.
10: I, do you come from a religious background?
9: Yes, I grew up Buddhist.
10: And that comes from generations, just your family or?
9: Yeah, I'm Thai American. So my parents are from Thailand. And if anyone knows anyone who's Thai, it's 95% of the population is Buddhist. Mm. So naturally, I grew up that way here, being in America, still having the same values that my parents instilled in me.
10: Mm. So where does your story start?
9: Yeah, I mean, like I said, growing up here, born here and raised here, my parents had emphasized in me at a young age that, to be Thai, even living here in the States, we have to keep our Thai identity so we have to stay Buddhist. I remember hearing that at an early age. And so I just, you know, just ran with it. I went with it. And we would, my brother and I, who's 2 years younger, we would go to the temple on Sundays and during the summer to learn the Thai language, but also incorporated in that was learning Buddhism. Mm. So just, I grew up that way, and it was just normal for me, natural for me. It wasn't until about I was about 12, my brother being 10, that we started having our own kind of supernatural experiences in our home. By supernatural, I mean hearing voices, calling our name, doors closing by themselves, and to the point where, you know, my brother and I would approach our parents, but of course, at that age, they wouldn't believe you. They thought maybe we had too much candy, or maybe we had watched some scary shows. So at that age, my brother and I had to comfort one another. So when things happened to him, he would come tell me, and when things happened to me, I would go talk to him. And for myself, I remember that because of all these things, I knew that the reality wasn't just the physical world that we see. I knew that there was something more than that. And being raised Buddhist, I sought answers through Buddhism. Hmm. The strange thing is that I had asked one of the monks at the Buddhist temple about God. And then he told me that there is no God in Buddhism. Essentially, traditional Buddhism, I came from a Theravada Buddhism background, and what they teach, what Buddha taught, is essentially a way to make it through life without suffering or with minimal suffering. Mm. Buddhism acknowledges that suffering, and there's things that Buddha taught to minimize that suffering in your life. Some of these things were based on attachments, so not being attached to things, because things are impermanent, right? Things were going to go away. So if you're attached to them, and when they're gone, you're gonna suffer. So it's more like a philosophy or a way of life that you can live your life in that way and to minimize the suffering. Mm. Now, that's in a nutshell the traditional Buddhism that I learned. But what I understood and saw at the temple was there was kind of this spirituality that came with it. And I didn't learn till later, but there's a term for it called folk Buddhism, which means that Buddhism, the traditional Buddhism, mixed with the local religion in Thailand or wherever Buddhism had traveled. So in Thailand, there was a lot of animism, you know, spirits, you know, in nature, in the trees, in the rocks, things like that. And then when Buddhism came, it kind of just incorporated with the local animism that was there. Mm. So if you go to Thailand today, you'll see a lot of, you know, spirit houses, shrines. You know, they'll almost make offerings to these spirits as a way of appeasement. You know, if I offer you this thing, then you won't bother me. Mm. You know, if I show you respect, then maybe you'll bless me. So there's kind of mixed in spirituality with it. So there, in folk Buddhism, there is an acknowledgement of the spiritual world. And so this is the kind of Buddhism I grew up in, and I learned and I practiced, you know, with the meditation. I would also do the bowing three times and the prayers. And it wasn't until college where I went to a university in Maryland, Baltimore County. And it was here that I first heard about Jesus. And coming from a Buddhist background and just knowing that, hey, I'm Thai, I gotta be Buddhist, you know, I would hear about Jesus, but then I would also tell people about Buddha. Hmm. You know, sometimes it'd be friendly conversation, sometimes it'd be friendly debate, but essentially, I was adamant, like, I will never become a Christian. You know, I'm going to stay Buddhist. I didn't see that Buddhism was lacking anything, so there's no need to change, and it was enough for me. And despite this kind of resistance, I remember clearly a friend of mine, we were just sitting in the car, and I knew that she sincerely meant what she believed. And she told me, again, the gospel story. But this time I really listened. I paid attention because I knew that the way she was sharing it, the way she approached it, that she was sincere, that she really thought that this Jesus is someone I needed.
10: Do you remember what was it about what she was saying that connected with you, like specifically?
9: Yeah. I wouldn't say that there was something specific, but I think what made the impression on me was that genuine care. Mm. So that genuine care broke down whatever walls I had of, like, while you're talking, I'm going to get ready to talk about Buddhism. Right. So I kind of said, okay, well, you're approaching me very like humbly and gently, and we're already friends, and it wasn't in a combative way. So my guard was down, and I heard the gospel story about, you know, my how Jesus loves me, you know, how he died for my sins on the cross, you know, that he rose again, and that he wants a relationship with me. You know, so she shared it, you know, simple gospel presentation. But, you know, at the end, I said, thank you for sharing Jesus.

0: it's interesting. So I almost thought of it like it was a Western religion, maybe, right? So it was this is Buddhism. It's something that, I in my mind all Thais were Buddhist. And so I have to represent, I have to, stay in this religion and this faith. And when I'm hearing about Jesus, there was no incentive for me to believe what they were saying, because it's almost like, it almost sounded, the way it was shared to me, it was very like exclusive. You need to have Jesus. And for me, that was, as a Buddhist, Buddhism is, in general, Buddhists are very open, like, to hearing about other religions, and even trying to incorporate this the ideas in your faith, and try to see how they are similar and things like that. But when someone was like, it has to be Jesus, he's the only way. And for me, that was like, well, you're a little bit close-minded. It was interesting because in my mind, even though I knew traditional Buddhism had no spirituality component, but maybe because of the folk Buddhism background, I almost thought of Buddha and Jesus as like similar, right? Like there are different ways to a higher power. I think I did believe in God at the time, but almost like it wasn't a focus, and I would occasionally like pray to the Buddha statue, as if it was God,
1: God,
0: asking for things and praying for protection and things like that. So there was this kind of understanding that Buddha, there's a spiritual power behind it, right? And even though traditionally, like I said, there is no, but that's how I thought of it. So it was almost as if, well, Jesus is another, maybe that's your way to connect with God, or I didn't think too much of it at that point. Around the same time as I'm, in college, I started experiencing some symptoms of depression, and also what was diagnosed as OCD, obsessive compulsive disorder. So the way it manifested itself for me at the time was, I would keep having to repeat things, whether it be like an action or a thought in my head, until I felt peace. And it was almost like a thought or a voice saying, if you don't do X, then something bad could happen to a loved one. If you don't scream at the top of your lungs down this hallway, then something bad's gonna happen to your mom, for example. This is an example. And, occasionally I would be able to resist and forget about it. Other times it would just be so much anxiety that I just ended up giving in. Just in case something were to bad happen to my loved one, I would just give in. Anyways, this coupled with the depression led me to seek help. So I went to the school counselor, and they had referred me outside of the university because they said it was a little bit more serious than what they're used to. So I sought help outside from therapists, psychologists, psychiatrists. And this is something I battled for years. And it was very difficult to try to do school and eventually get a job and maintain that job while wrestling with all these thoughts and depressions. It was tough. And I remember going from therapist to therapist, psychiatrist to psychiatrist, and at the peak, it was about 12 pills a day that I had to take, and I just knew that was too much. I had to come back off of it, and something had to change. I couldn't imagine my future like this. If I'm like this in my early 20s, how am I going to live the rest of my life? So I just, I sought help medically, but I also dove even deeper into Buddhism. So, meditation at home, studying, prayers, things like that, and going to the temple to pray in the evenings with the monks. It pushed me that way. And what I realized internally was that while Buddhism acknowledges that suffering that's in the world, for me, it almost didn't provide a solution, a hope. It was almost a survival mentality. Like, yeah, this world is full of suffering, and here's, if you don't get attached to things, and you pray, you meditate, you'll be able to navigate this life with less suffering, and then in the next life you might be born again in a better situation. And for me, that was not enough of a solution to give me hope. It was almost like a survival mentality. And it was around when I was 25 where I went to a new

0: a new therapist, and at the first interview, they tell me up front, this is a Christian facility. Are you okay with that? And at that point, I was so desperate. I was so hurting, so lost, that I said, that's fine. I just didn't care. And I remember every time we would meet, the therapist would ask, is it okay if I pray for you? And I said, okay, each time. Now, I never made the connection between the prayer, but I remember this is the last therapist I ever saw. After meeting with this therapist, things did improve for me. And I never had to go back. And eventually, I got off the pills. And so after around 25, I thought that, you know, life is manageable now. It wasn't as bad as earlier. I still had some of the symptoms, but I could handle it. And even some of the spiritual occurrences that I experienced when I was young, they still occurred throughout my life, but it was never as frequent as when I was young teenagers years. So I think, okay, well, this is the way forward. At least, you know, I can survive this way. Now, it wasn't until I was 30 that I went back to school for my graduate degree. So I went to University of Maryland, College Park. And I remember during my studies, I was at home one day, and I was studying in my brother's room. And as I was studying, you know, I got hungry. So I decided to go upstairs to get some food. And after getting the food, I walked back to my brother's room. And as I walk down to his room, I see a shadow figure kind of walk past the light so that I could see, you know, the outline of the arms and the legs and the head. And I literally thought someone was in the room, maybe my dad or someone had gotten in the room. And I go in there and there was no one there. And so I paused for a moment and I was like, whoa, what's going on? Because I had always heard things or maybe felt things, but I've never actually seen anything with my eyes. Mm-hmm. And that was the first time seeing things. Anyways, I went back to studying and it stuck with me. So on the weekend, I ended up going to the temple and talking to one of the monks. As I'm talking to him, I tell him what happened. And he tells me, you know, there are spirits that are in this world. And sometimes it's because the spirit of the person couldn't move on to their next life. Mm. And I asked, you know, okay, so what am I supposed to do? And he says, well, the reason that their spirits can't move on is because they don't have enough merit. In Thai, we call it bun. And essentially, the spirit needs more merit to move on. So I said, okay, well, okay, now what should I do? Is there anything I can do? And then the monk said, well, you can share your merit with the spirit. And, you know, I trust him. So I said, okay, how can I do that? So he tells me to go back to my house and meditate. And then while I'm meditating, just share your merit with the spirit, right? So I go back home. I'm back in my brother's room and I'm meditating. And as I'm meditating, I feel there's something that enters the room, right? It gets a little bit cold. And so I say, okay, I think something's here. So I just said, hey, like, I'm going to share my merit with you. After I said that, I felt like the cold kind of come in my body. And so I was like, okay, something's wrong. So I go to my parents and I asked them if they were cold and they said no. And so I knew at that point, okay, well, something's wrong. And, you know, for the next 2 weeks, I'm constantly cold. I would be wearing my jacket and hat, gloves indoors. You know, granted, it was around February at that time, but when I was indoors, my friends would be in their t-shirts and shorts because the heat's on. But I would still feel cold. I would still feel as if someone left the window open and there's like a draft constantly for 2 weeks. And on top of that, you know, strange things happen in the house. I would start seeing kind of things and sensing there's something like watching me. And so although I was 30 at that point, I was scared to stay at home. So I ended up packing a bag and staying at my friend's apartment near College Park. And I just spent the nights on his couch while I was going to school. That was until I saw that shadow figure pass by in his place, like along the wall. And I was like, okay, something's following me now. I knew something was following me, and I was like, I don't want to put this on my friend. Like, whatever it is, I don't want it to bother my friend and his roommate. So I ended up packing my things again, and I go to the temple. I knock on the door around 10:30 at night, and the monk lets me in, gives me a room. And in the morning, he sits with me, and he does some Buddhist rituals with me, some prayers, and some offering of gifts. I guess it's almost like an appeasement to the spirit. And, you know, he says, if it doesn't stop, just come back. Okay. So a few days later, I come back. It hasn't stopped. You know, we sit, we talk. And he told me, you know, some people just have a weaker mind. They're more affected by, you know, spiritual things like this. And so for me, it almost sounded like there's nothing else to be done. Like, it's just, you just have a weaker mind. And so for me to hear that, I was very distraught. I started feeling hopeless. What am I going to do? I remember, you know, coming out of class at 10 at night and walking to my car and just thinking, I'm in trouble. Like, what's going to happen? I didn't see, like, what's the way forward for me? I'm 30, but I'm like, again, like, how can I live like this? And so I was distraught. I get to the car, I turn on the car, and then the radio comes on. And as the radio comes on, there's a preacher or a pastor on my radio. And I was surprised because at that point I was listening to, you know, hip hop stations or, you know, top 40 and things like that. And I was like, why is there a preacher on my radio? And I remember thinking to myself, well, if this is a sign from God, I'm going to listen and see what it's going to say. So I sat in my car, I listened. And what the preacher said was, well, he started with a question. Do you ever feel like you're in the middle of the ocean and there's waves hitting you from every direction? And I was thinking, yeah, that's kind of how I feel right now. And he says, do you ever wonder why God would put you in this situation or allow you to be in this situation? And I said, yeah. And then he says, sometimes God will allow you to be in those situations so that the waves will push you closer to him. Mm. And so I took that as a sign, and I said, okay, if I'm going through all this craziness that I could meet God, then I will go check out church on Sunday. So Sunday comes around. I go back to my friend's church who had invited me 10 years ago. I just show up. I didn't tell him I was coming. You know, I go and I sit in the back corner. I wasn't there to socialize. I wasn't there to see anyone. And as I'm sitting there, they begin the worship where they start singing. And I remember I just started tearing, started bawling. And I was trying to do it covertly, so I was kind of covering my face. And I didn't know why. I just almost felt like stuff was bottled inside me for so long. And then when the worship began, it just came out. So, you know, worship ends and the pastor begins his sermon. And what he is preaching on is demons. And he was describing, you know, if there's demonic activity around you, this is what you might feel. You might feel this cold breeze and things like that. And I was like, what he's describing is what I'm going through right now. And this is crazy. Like, I was just in shock almost. Like, this is what I'm going through. And at the end, they close in worship again. I'm tearing, I'm bawling. And my friend, though, the same friend who saw me, who shared the gospel with me like 10 years ago, she saw me and she said, I was wrong. And I said, I'm going through something right now. I can't talk about it. The only one I told this whole time was the monk. No one else knew because I thought it sounded crazy. So she says, fine. Would you at least come up and get prayer? And so I said, sure, I'll do that. I go up to the front. There's a couple pastors and people there waiting to pray for people, whoever wanted to get prayer. And, you know, they asked me, how can we pray for you? And I gave them like a little snippet of what I'm going through, not going into any kind of detail, but they knew, especially with the sermon being what it was that day. And I remember one of the pastors said, look, we can pray for you and you may feel better, but the only way to be truly free is if you accept Jesus as your Lord and Savior. And I said, no. I said, I'm not going to do that. I'm Buddhist. And then he said, okay, well, that's fine. You know, we're just going to bless you. So they pray for me. After prayer, I felt better. I did feel like almost like lighter. And so I said, well, maybe it's gone. So I'm going to go back home, spend the night at my house. And that night ended up being the most scariest night for me. You know, I ended up sleeping in my jacket and my hat and my gloves, and it was cold. I almost felt like there's like fingers kind of touching my body. I remember it being dark and I'm looking up. I could see like two eyes looking back down at me. Mm. And I just remember thinking like, I can't live like this. And so I ended up praying. I actually said, because I remember what my parents told me all those years ago, that you got to stay Buddhist. And I said, God, if you're real and you want me to do this, then you got to help me with my parents. So it was the next day, Tuesday morning, before they went to church, I went to work. I went up to them and I said, look, can I talk to you guys before you guys head out? And they said, sure, what's going on? And I said, hey, I'm going through something right now. It's been really tough. And they knew, because I'm their son, they knew I was stressed about something, not knowing what it was. And they said, sure, how? What is it? You know? And I said, I think I found something that can help me, and it's religion. And they said, sure, which one? And I said, Christianity. And they said, well, if you think that's going to help you, then go for it. And I was a little thrown aback. That was so simple. I ended up going to that pastor's house. He's basically my neighbor. So I just walked to his house, and you know, I sit in his kitchen, and he tells me the gospel again. After hearing my story, he tells me the gospel, tells me about Jesus, and he asks, you know, do you want to follow him? Do you want him in your life? And I said yes. I remember he was like, okay, I'm going to lead you through a prayer, right? And I remember at that moment, before I was going to pray, I almost heard like, not audibly, but I heard a growl, almost like a right? Mm. He leads me through the prayer, and I'm praying along with him. And, you know, I leave his house. As I leave his house, I'm just thinking, well, I guess I'm a Christian now. I still have to go to school, so I would drive to the library at Maryland. And I'm studying, and I remember feeling electrical feeling going through my feet. And I'm like, okay, well, what is this? So I try to get it to stop, and it wouldn't stop. And I was just like, okay, I'm done. Like, if I'm getting possessed right now, then I'm going to get possessed right now, right? So it doesn't stop, and it's slowly going up my leg. But the interesting thing is, everywhere it passed, everywhere below it, it was warm now. So I was like, well, at least it's warm. So I just go with it, right? So I end up going to my night class. It's about 9 p.m. at night, and the tingling is up here now. It's like tingling, and I'm just feeling warm. And the moment the tingling gets to the top of my head, the lights in the lecture hall turn off and on 3 times. So it's like on, off, on, off, on, off. And the professor stops teaching, and he's like, whoa, there's like a ghost in here. And everyone starts laughing, but I'm like, oh, it's probably me. Yeah. It's probably because of me. And I say, well, I don't know what's going on right now, but I feel good. I feel warm. I feel light. And so after class, I'm walking to my car, and I end up calling my friend who I was staying on the couch with. And I said, hey, I'm going to come over and hang out with you for a bit. And he says, well, maybe you shouldn't come over. There's no power here. And then at that moment, I heard like a different voice, another voice in my mind saying, if you go to his place, the power will come back on. And I was like, well, this has been a weird enough day, so I'm just gonna go. And I said, hey, I'm coming over anyway, so I'll see you there. Now, the interesting thing is, for the past 2 weeks, not only was it cold, but whenever I would be driving, whether it's like on a highway or streets, there's the streetlights. And so when I pass a streetlight, the lights would turn off. Not every single one, but for me, enough for me to know that this is not normal. Like, I would drive and it would turn off, drive and turn off. And so with that happening, I remember like, okay, well, I'm going to my friend's house whose power is off at this point. And so the streetlights are out, and I pull into his apartment complex. And as I pull into his apartment complex, all the lights in the facility turn on. And so I was like, wow. So I walk in and I say, hey, what's going on? And he said, the power went off 3 different times. And it came on when you got here. And I was like, wow, what is going on? And I was just a little bit in shock, amazed. But I ended up talking to my pastor, the one who led me through the prayer. And I talked to my pastor, and I tell him what had occurred that day that I accepted Christ. I told him the story, and I was like, what's going on? And he says, when you accept Christ, when you accept Jesus, you get the Holy Spirit. God's Spirit comes to live in you. And that was the warmth that you felt coming in and pushing whatever it was out. And I was like, wow, okay, you know, so maybe that's what's going on. And I remember waking up, you know, in the morning, and it was as if my whole life I was wearing sunglasses, and the sunglasses were just lifted off. And I just remember thinking, like, this is the most beautiful morning I've ever seen in my life. Like, the sun was out, the birds were chirping, and I was like, this is amazing. And I remember sitting in my car, and it really clicked. It hit me. Like, my goodness, Jesus is real. Jesus, the one they told me about 10 years ago, or is real. And I'm like, God sees me right now, and God is with me right now. Mm-hmm. And I almost like started like hyperventilating, and I was like, and I was just tearing because it just hit me in the car. It just hit me, and I was like, wow. So from that moment on, I was like, I have to know who you are, God. Like I feel like I need to know you. And so I've pursued him since then, and just I need to learn more about who you are, and you know, you saved me, and I need to understand you so I can appreciate you. And I remember asking God, I was like, why did I have to go through all that, right? Like, why couldn't you have saved me when I was 18? Yeah. You know, before I had to go through all the depression and OCD and things like that. And then I remember God spoke to me and he said, I can use all that. Simply just, I can use all that. And since that time, I've come to see like, okay, well, you know, all those things I went through, even talking to psychiatrists and therapists, and even when I meet someone now who's going through that, it's not weird to me, you know, because I've been through it, you know. And even people who share their spiritual stories with me about, you know, crazy things happening in the house, I'm not surprised or not confused by it because I've been through it. And I can see what God meant, like he can use all that. So I can relate now. And though it wasn't easy, I can see how God can use the tough things that we've been through to help others go through, who are going through it. You know, what I would want to say is that, you know, just the same questions I was thinking when I was in my mid-20s, like where's the hope? You know, where's the hope for my future? Where's the thing, the better day that I can look forward to? And I didn't know what it was until Jesus, right? Until meeting God, where there is a purpose for my life. There is something greater than me just going to school and getting a job and getting married, having kids, and then dying. I mean, they're all good things, but I'm just like, there has to be more to life. You know, there has to be more. And I didn't know what that more was until meeting Jesus. And so what I would say to people, you know, who are watching this is that, you know, oftentimes we feel like when we're comparing ourselves to other people, that we're generally good people, right? We haven't killed anybody, you know. Well, most people haven't killed people. And so I'm generally good, and maybe I think I'll go to heaven, right? But what I've learned that's just different, because even in Buddhism, it was that way. I would think of it as a scales, right? If I do more good than bad, then it'll tilt my way, and then I'll either be born again in a better life or I'm going to heaven, right? Mm-hmm. But if there was a judge who's a good judge, who's a fair judge, and they had someone in their courtroom who is a doctor, and the doctor may have saved hundreds of lives during their career, and then one day maybe they had too much to drink and they hit somebody with their car and that person dies. The doctor goes before the judge and says, like, hey, I've saved hundreds of lives. I've only killed one person. You know, that good judge wouldn't be just if they just said, okay, yeah, you're right. You're free to go, right? You've saved 100, you killed one, you're free. Like, don't worry about it. Mm-hmm. You know, that wouldn't be just. And if we think that way with an earthly judge, then we have to think that way, how much more with the ultimate judge, which is God. If he's just and fair, he's not going to be able to say like, oh, well, you've done more good than bad, so you're good. You're welcome to come to heaven with me, right? There has to be payment, an atonement for what you've done wrong. And the fact is, we can't pay for it ourselves. You know, nothing good we do can erase the bad. And that's why Jesus sent his own son, who lived a sinless life. He never did any sins, and he took our punishment, what was meant for us, on that cross. That's why he died on the cross. And it wasn't just that he died, but he rose again from the dead, defeating death, defeating sin, defeating the devil. Yeah. And because of what he did on the cross, he's able to forgive us. He's able to say, you know, your sins are covered. I've paid for it. It's almost like someone paying your bail, right? Like you're in jail and someone comes and pays for your bail and you're free to go. The justice is still there. The love is there. And because someone actually paid for what you did wrong, that justice is served. God is a God of love and justice. Mm-hmm. And so I would just encourage you to look into it, to put your trust in Jesus. You know, he loves you. He's ready to forgive you. It's a free gift. You just have to accept it. And that's my sincere prayer, you know, for anyone watching this who doesn't yet know. Just if you're not sure, look into it. You know, what I don't want is, you know, we invest in our future all the time, right? Like we research the colleges that we want to go to. We try to find the best job. We have a retirement plan, right? But then when it comes to what happens after death, a lot of people don't think about it. They're just, I'm going to live my life. But why? I mean, I would think that that's the most important thing we should look into, right? So at least look into it, explore it, see if it makes sense, right? And if it does, put your trust in him. That's it.
1: Did your parents ever come to follow Jesus?
0: You know, that's a good question. So not yet. You know, I'm praying for them every day, and my brother. As far as I know, I'm the only one in my family right now who's a follower of Christ. You know, the interesting thing is that culturally, a lot of people can relate to this, but I remember, you know, they were okay with me accepting Christ.
2: Yeah.
0: And then 2 weeks later, it was an interesting conversation, almost like they thought I wasn't serious. So they were like, oh, you're, because I ended up, what had happened, I gave all my Buddhist things back to my parents. Mm. Yeah, I was like, I thought it was disrespectful to just throw it in the trash. So I said, here, like, I'm a Christian now, and I want to give this back to you. And I think that that showed them that I was really serious. So they're like, oh, you're really serious about this. And they started asking me difficult questions like, well, you know, you're the oldest son, so who's going to take care of those religious rites when we die? And I'm like, and I don't know how to answer that. I'm like, Mom, Dad, I don't know. Just all I know is that I got to follow Jesus, right?
1: Now, what do you mean by who's going to take care of those religious rites?
0: Yeah, so what it's like is, at least in Thai Buddhist traditions, when someone passes away, they do like a ceremony, like a merit-making for that person who passed on. So it's kind of like I would go to the temple and like serve the monks food and donate money, donate supplies. And almost like the thinking is, because of the good things I'm doing in your behalf, then you get these blessings in the next life. And so almost like, who's going to do these things for us, right? And I was like, I don't know. I don't know. I'm sorry. And I remember praying so hard to God. And I was like, Lord, like, please save them. Please save them. And I remember this is one morning. I was actually at my friend's apartment. I was praying. I was like, Lord, please save my parents. Please save my brother. And then I heard a question that didn't make sense at the time, but it was like, do you love me more than you love your parents? And I was like, because my parents were like number one, right? So I was like, I'm going to ignore that. Maybe that's the demon again. So I'm just going to ignore that question. And again, like throughout the day, do you love me more than your parents? And I was like, I'm not going to answer that question. And then until at nighttime, I was, you know, praying at my bed before I went to bed, went to sleep. And again, it's like, do you love me more than you love your parents? And I was like, oh my goodness. I was like, okay, if you're going to make me answer this, I'm a little bit upset, but if you're going to make me answer this, then yes, God, I love you more than I love my parents. And I felt horrible saying those things, but I was like, I love you more. And then I heard him say, don't you know I love your parents more than you do? And I was like, whoa. So like, I didn't expect that. And I was like, wow. So I will still pray for my parents and my brother every day, but it's not the same type of prayer. Almost like I'm pleading with God, like, please save them, please save them. Because I'm praying from a perspective that I know he loves them already and that he wants to save them. I'm still praying for them, but not in the same manner. And I think God was teaching me that. Like, don't think I don't care about your parents and you have to beg me to care about them. It's not like that. So I think that's what I took away from that.
1: Any last words that you may have for people watching?
0: No, just put your trust in Christ. It's not going to disappoint you. That's all. Yeah.

we got together with Pastor Chris and Pastor Stephen on Thursday to just go in after the presence of God and try to pen lyric and melody. And after a couple of hours, it just felt like the presence of God just stopped everything. And we wrote a song called The Blessing. And it's straight from scripture. And it's the heart of the Father over us as his kids. And we're gonna sing it this morning, if that's okay. And this is a blessing over you and your family and your children. So just receive this morning. Just put your hands out in front of you. Turn your heart to a place of just receiving the blessing of heaven from God himself over you this morning.

0: Hi, friends. Welcome to video number 2 in this series, Dreams in the Night. We're talking about dream language and prophetic dreams. And this video is about how to respond to demon attacks in your dreams. I hate these kind of dreams. Let me lay this out. Have you ever woke up from a demonic attack in your dream? Maybe you were involved in something in the dream you didn't want to be involved in. I've had so many people write to me or find me in meetings and say, look, I never battled with lust, and all of a sudden I had the most lustful, terrible dream. These are demonic attacks. Maybe another type of attack is something terrifying is happening in your dream. You wake up, sweat pouring down, heart racing, just absolutely terrified. Unfortunately, this happens at times, and I want to explain to you why. Number one, it's important you recognize what demons are. Demons have personalities and they have voices. Every personality has a voice, right? People have voices. They tell us that our voice is like an audio fingerprint. No two voices are the same. We all have different voices, different audio blueprints. Do you know demons have voices? Spirits of fear have a voice filled with fear. Spirits of anger have a voice filled with anger. Spirits of lust have a voice filled with lust. So what do voices do? Voices speak. Well, the thing about spiritual dreams, prophetic dreams from God, and demonic dreams from the devil is both are speaking into our lives. Dreams from God are releasing his revelation, releasing warnings, releasing insight, releasing direction, releasing impartation, activation. Demonic dreams are releasing demonic decrees over our lives. The example I gave of a lust dream. Maybe you don't normally ever struggle with lust dreams, and all of a sudden you have a terrible dream. You wake up from it, and what happens? The devil immediately says, see, you have a problem. What is the enemy trying to do? What is that demon trying to do? That demon is trying to put a definition on you that doesn't look like the definition Jesus has for you. So what demons do when they show up in our dreams, they like to decree nasty things in order to bully us and intimidate us and get us into agreement with this false definition. So how do you respond to it? You wake up from a dream, you were doing something in the dream you didn't want to do, you were doing something sinful, something awful, you wake up, you're feeling so condemned, here's what you do. Immediately you recognize it. You cannot break an attack unless you recognize it. You recognize it's a lie from the enemy, and with your mouth, you break it. The kingdom of God is voice activated. Jesus said in Luke 10:19, behold, I've given unto you authority to walk on snakes and scorpions, and authority over all the power of the enemy, and nothing will injure you. I want you to think of a demonic dream as an evil prophecy. When we get a prophetic word from God, we are to judge it. We are to say it's accurate. We are to say this is for me. And then we are to make war with it and prophesy it over our lives. Because if two touch and agree concerning anything, it shall be done. What happens when you live a life in agreement with God? You know why God wants to infuse your dreams with his prophetic voice? So you can live a life in agreement with God. But Satan comes to kill, steal, and destroy. He wants to infuse your dreams with fear. He wants to infuse your dreams with confusion. He wants to put you in a toxic swirl of emotions and fear and lies and bondage. And it's very important that you exercise authority. Authority can exist but not be exercised. And in spiritual terms, we exercise authority by our voice. So when I wake up from a demonic dream, maybe the dream is a dream, you know, that the devil's trying to kill me. I immediately say, I break your power, Satan, in Jesus' name. I don't receive this. I break the spirit of death off my life in the name of Jesus. If I wake up with a dream where I'm under attack and I'm involved in something that's not what I want to do, it's not what my spirit man wants to do, I do not partner with shame and condemnation. Jesus said, there is no condemnation to them who are in Christ Jesus. So immediately you speak with your mouth and you refuse to align your heart with that dream. You speak against it. You renounce it. You denounce it. And then you refuse to agree with it or to partner with it at all. What the enemy is fighting for is one thing, your attention. And you must determine in your heart that you will not give it to him. And if you don't give him your attention, guess what? He can't win. You see, there's a battle going on for your night season. There's a battle going on for that sleep space. Why? Because it's ripe with the voice of God. The Spirit of the Lord is hovering over your night season, wanting to infiltrate that space with the voice of God and the prophetic word of God. He wants to give you peace in the night. He wants to speak to you. In fact, many of you right now are having dreams where God is speaking to you, but you're having difficulty recognizing that it's from God. You're having difficulty interpreting it. You're having difficulty discerning the voice of God. That's why I'm hosting my next online class called Dreams DNA. It's about 6 hours of teaching that is available via video plus notes, and you're able to watch it anytime you want to. It's on demand. Some people say, well, wait a minute, I'd rather it be live. Here's the thing about a live class. If you miss it, you miss it. On demand gives you the opportunity, whatever part of the globe you're in, to watch it one time or 500 times. At your leisure, you can stop, you can pause. I've got some great instructors along with me that are ready to teach and coach you through your dream life and how to identify and interpret prophetic dreams. But because of the class that I want to create and the atmosphere, I'm cutting it off at just over 1,000 students. I know a lot of you are going to say, that's a lot of people that, you know, surely I'll get in. Most of my classes register over that right away. And in fact, I'm actually blown away by the wait list and how many people are in that wait list now. If all of them register, it's going to fill up within minutes. So here's what I want you to do if you want to learn about your dream life and prophetic dreams. I want you to go to www.lgi.institute and put your name on my early bird wait list. It gives you the greatest advantage to get into this class because you are going to get a 24-hour advance notice. So the doors open to you, the early birds, 24 hours before everybody else. And that'll get you the best chance of getting in. Now, in my next video, I'm going to discuss the ways that demons get into your dreams. We talked about what to do when you have a demonic dream. You recognize it, break it with your mouth, pray over it, and refuse to partner with the lie. In the next video, I'm going to talk about doorways that demons travel through to get into your dreams. You don't want to miss this. Be on the lookout for my next video in this dream series. I'll see you then.
1: And he instructs us to be holy as he is holy. Not the form of godliness, but be holy as he is holy. We were in church one Sunday, Pastor Anna, and the Lord gave me a song. And I don't get many songs like that in the middle of service. But then it just started to roll out.

2 Timothy 1 and 7. For God has not given us a spirit of fear, but of power and of love and of a sound mind. God, we thank you for a sound mind in this season. In the middle of chaos, we thank you for speaking peace in our lives. And we thank you that we're your children and that we are a child.

Father, we stand on your word that we're your children and that you are for us. And if you're for us, you're more than the world could be against us. And we thank you that you're doing it right now.

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1: Will you please stand for the reading of the Word of God? Turn with me to the book of Mark, chapter 16, verses 15 and following. As today we conclude our sermon series, The Three Heavens, taken from my latest book by the same name, with this sermon, How Jesus Dealt with Demons. We began this series by confirming in the scripture that there are three heavens. The first heaven is the heaven that you see with your natural eyes, with which we see the sun, the moon, and the stars, and the four blood moons. The second heaven is where Satan rules his evil empire with fallen angels and demonic spirits who carry out his bidding on the earth. Please hear this. Demons are not fallen angels. Three, the third heaven is where God Almighty has his throne and he rules the universe with his holy angels. God is in absolute control of this earth. He is absolute control of every detail of your life. You need not worry about the future because God had it planned before you ever opened your eyes on this earth. And he says it's going to be all right. When you see these signs, lift up your heads and rejoice. I'm still in control. Give the Lord praise in the house. Then Paul said, I was caught up and carried into the third heaven. If there's a third heaven, logic says there's a heavens one and two. The third heaven is where Jesus Christ stands at the right hand of God the Father. The third heaven is where the righteous live in mansions of splendor. The third heaven is where you and you and you and you and you and I are going to wear crowns of life and dazzling white robes of splendor. It's where we're going to stand on the sea of glass before the Son of God and sing the song of the redeemed that's recorded in Revelation 5. For thou art worthy, say that with me, for thou art worthy, for you were slain and you have redeemed us unto God by your precious blood out of every kindred, out of every tongue, out of every tribe. For thou hast made us a kingdom of priests, and we shall reign on the earth. Amen. It's enough to make a Baptist shout. Give the Lord praise in the house. The third heaven where we're going, where the streets are fine gold. And according to the book of Revelation, the walls are of jasper. There are 12 gates in that city, and those 12 gates are solid pearl. Now, some of you have pearls on your hand that are as big as a BB. But those gates are going to be solid in the city of God. There are 12 foundations to that city, the first three being diamonds, rubies, and emeralds, and nine more. Think about that. It's all we can do to get concrete to build something. There, they're using the best materials. Where we shall come from the north, the south, the east, and the west, and sit down with Abraham, Isaac, and Jacob, and talk 1,000 years without hearing a phone ring, a look at a clock, a worrying about the next appointment you have to meet, and you're late. And their time shall be no more. Heaven is going to be for real. Hallelujah. Heaven is where you're never going to have to say goodbye. All the tears that you will ever see are on this earth. Heaven has never seen a tear. Heaven is where there is no sickness and disease. Heaven is where we're going to cast our crowns at his feet. Heaven is the place where we're going to lift up our heads and rejoice. Because the King has come, and we have become his bride, and we're getting ready for the marriage supper of the Lamb. What a wonderful, wonderful thing. It's about to happen. Folks, the King is coming. Get ready. Hallelujah to the Lamb of God. Open your Bibles, please, and read with me Mark 16, 15 through 17. This is the great commission that Jesus Christ gave to 11 of his Jewish disciples who were commissioned to bring the gospel to the Gentiles. When they brought the gospel to the Gentiles, the great commission was fulfilled. But it is now the commission of the Gentile church to continue in the carrying of the great commission. And he, Jesus, said unto them, read with me, go ye into all the world and preach the gospel to every creature. And he that believeth is baptized and shall be saved, but he that believeth not shall be damned. And these signs shall follow those who believe. In my name they shall cast out demons, and they shall speak with new tongues. Stop right there. We're covering an area where the church in America is woefully lacking. Jesus sent no one out to preach without instructing them how to control evil spirits. Deliverance from evil spirits is not taught in seminaries across America today, which explains why many churches are threatened by the power of evil and why they are more New Age than New Testament. Until you get the devil out of the church, the Holy Spirit will not come to the church. Don't turn off the TV. Don't fall off the couch. This is all in the Word of God. Let's pray and begin. Father, thank you for your Word. Thank you for those who have come today to hear it. And from this platform to the nations of the world, Jesus Christ is Lord. The Word of God is true. The blood is still all-powerful. Satan is a defeated foe. And we have come today to resist him and to declare that the kingdom of God shall endure forever. Hallelujah to the Lamb of God. You may be seated. Are demons real? Jesus thought so. We read in the gospel that 76 times Jesus cast out demon spirits from those that came to hear him to teach. Deliverance almost always preceded every healing service in which Jesus partook. The fact is that 25% of Jesus' public ministry was dedicated to the casting out of evil spirits. Fact, Jesus never sent anyone out to preach without giving them the teaching and the power over demon spirits. Never. Check that in the New Testament. Matthew 10:1, and when he called unto him his 12 disciples, he gave them power against unclean spirits to cast them out. That is a basic principle of Jesus Christ. If Jesus Christ is our leader, why aren't we doing that now? Well, I was saying this church does that now. We always have, we always will. We're putting the devil in his place in the parking lot. He doesn't belong in the house of God. In Scripture, casting out evil spirits is the first thing Christ commanded the church to do. Get the devil in his place. Bind him. Get him out. The pastor of a church in the deep south was late for the Sunday morning service. The church was packed. Suddenly, the devil appeared in the pulpit. People began to scream and run out the back door. Some leaped out of the windows. Some dove under the pews. All tried to get away except one older man sitting right on the front row looking the devil dead in the eye. The devil said, you're not afraid of me? He said, absolutely not. The devil said, why not? He said, because I've been living with your sister for the last 20 years. I won't use that on Mother's Day, but it works today. Are demons real? St. Paul believed that demons were real. In Acts 16, Paul was followed by a woman who had a demon spirit for several days. Now think about that. You're the evangelist. You come to a town. You're going to have a revival. And there's a woman following you. Everywhere you go, the demon in her is crying out obscenities and things that are designed to keep you from having anyone to have any kind of a spiritual experience. Acts 16, 18. So Paul turned and said to the spirit, not to the woman, but to the spirit in the woman, I command you in the name of Jesus to come out of her. And the Bible says, and he, the evil spirit, came out the same hour. That means we have authority over demon spirits. We have authority. Demons believed in St. Paul. The fact, if you are a threat to Satan's kingdom, demons know your name. Here's Bible proof. Acts 19, the seven sons of Sceva saw Paul cast out demons. And they said, wow, what a wonderful ministry that would be, going around casting the devil out of people. So they thought, we'll try it. So they found a demonized man. And they said, in the name of Jesus that Paul preaches. And the demon interrupted them in Acts 19:15. And the demon said, Jesus I know, and Paul I know, but who are you? And that one demonized man tore the clothes off of seven men who were looking for a new ministry and ran them into the street naked. May I introduce to you the naked ministry? They're looking for a ministry of deliverance. The message here is, you really do need to be plugged into the Lord before you take on the devil. Demons are real. Through the power of Jesus Christ and the power of his word, we can expel evil spirits. But don't you ever think it is a wrestling match between you and something else. It is a wrestling match that Christ has already won at the cross through the victory over death, hell, and the grave. The victory is ours through Christ. Hallelujah to the Lamb of God. How do demons invade your life? The answer is they invade your life by your invitation. They don't take you over, you invite them in. You invite them in by the books you read. When you read the Bible, you're inviting the presence of the Holy Spirit into your life because the Holy Spirit wrote this book. When you read an occult book by Edgar Cayce or by Anne Rice or by anyone else, when you allow your child to read Harry Potter or any book that is themed on witchcraft and curses and blood sacrifices, you are giving Satan the opportunity to invade your mind and the opportunity to invade the mind of your child. Watch what your children are reading. It's very important. The battle for your soul begins in your mind. The Bible says, let this mind be in you, which was also in Christ Jesus. The Bible says, I will keep him in perfect peace whose mind is stayed on thee. The Bible says the mind of man is enmity against God. Enmity means at war. Your carnal mind is at war with God. The Bible says, I will put my laws in their mind. The Bible says, as a man thinketh, so is he. 2 Corinthians 10:5 says, casting down imaginations. Imaginations is what you have when you watch pornography on television. And every high thing would be intellectual idolatry. Intellectual idolatry goes like this. I don't believe the Bible because my thoughts are equal to or greater than the Word of God. And there are a lot of people in this nation who refuse to read and accept the Bible because they feel their pseudo-intellectual capacity far exceeds anything St. Paul might have ever put down. That's what you call intellectual idolatry. It's not wrong to be bright and to be intelligent or to be educated. But when you think you know more than God, that's what you call ignorance going to seed. There are three phases in the battle of your mind. Fascination, form, and fact. Say that with me. Fascination, form, and fact. Adam and Eve in the garden, Satan said, would you like to be like God? That's fascinating power. Here's the form, the fruit. Eat it. Adam did. And I'm going to boot his backside when I get in heaven first thing out. Adam, run when you see me coming, brother. Satan comes into your home. Would you like to have supernatural power? That's fascination. Here's this occult book. Read it. Here are these tarot cards. Play with them. And the demons invade your mind. And I want to tell you this. When they come in, they're not going to go out by you reading some psycho-cybernetics book. They're only going to come out through the authority of Jesus' name and the blood of the cross. You invite Satan into your life by the movies you watch. The Exorcist was the movie that started the occultic wave in America years ago. Let me tell you the story of a young girl in the church where I pastored on Luke 4:10. Some of you were there. She went to the exorcist, and she told her mother when she came home that something had changed in her life while she watched. Her response at church the next morning was proof evidence that it had. And here's what happened. I began to preach, ironically, on the blood of Jesus Christ. And as I began to preach, she began to writhe in the pew, moaning. Ooh. It was so loud, I couldn't overcome it with a microphone. I had two elders to take her back to a counseling room. Diana went also. You could hear them on the other end of the building. When service was over, the mother brought the child into my office, said the child had been to the exorcist and so forth. I said, would you like for me to pray for this child to be delivered from this? Her father was a psychiatrist. He said, absolutely not. I'm a psychiatrist, and the science of psychiatry will heal my daughter. They left. I never saw them again, but the last I heard, she had been under psychiatric help for years without any improvement. Again, when you open your mind to the Prince of Darkness, he's going to come in. And while I believe in psychiatry and I believe in counseling, demonic spirits eat those for lunch. They do not care. Only the blood of Jesus will make them leave. And that's the thing that works. Foolish parents allow their children to watch horror movies. Why? They produce fear. The Bible says God has not given us a spirit of fear. If God has come to defeat fear, why are you exposing your child to fear? There's no such thing as harmless fear. Years ago when I did church counseling, and people would come and say, my child can't sleep at night, most of the time those parents were allowing their children to watch horror movies. Why in the world would you allow the innocent mind of your child to be exposed to that? Sometimes the best thing on television is the knob that turns it off. Use it. Evil spirits can enter your life through the music that you listen to. Rock music has as its theme rebellion against authority, violence, sexual perversion, rape, death, murder, suicide, hate, revenge. The Karen Jones reports from the state of Oregon, quote, four people, three of whom considered themselves to be Satanists and members of a death metal band, listened to their, quote, death metal music, end quote, which included lyrics to, quote, the pickaxe murder, quote, an experiment in homicide, quote, meat hook sodomy, and other violent themes. These people randomly and brutally murdered a Dairy Mart female clerk without remorse, and their lawyers entered into evidence the death metal music and said this music drove them to commit this crime. Even the lawyer recognized the relationship to the music they were listening to and the violence they were doing. I'm saying this to the millions of homes that are watching me right now. If your teenage child is listening to music that's moved around hatred, violence, viciousness, things of that nature, throw that music in the trash. It has no place in your house. Demons can come into your life by the games you play. Horoscopes, charms, enchanters, fortune telling, all are forms of mind control. Trying to invade your mind with bitterness and the refusal to forgive other people, witchcraft of any sort, necromancy, anyone who prays to the dead. Hitler's elite SS Corps was structured around the occult and Satanism. If you want to read a book on that, you can find it in The Twisted Cross. The SS insignia is occultic. Now listen to this. The Harry Potter books have the same SS insignia that the Third Reich had in their published manual. And 400 million families have only bought that and given it to your children. I want to say this. When you put anything of that nature in your house, Satan has a legal right to come into your house. Our children are being mentally prepared to receive that sign. Himmler, a leader of the SS, believed that children conceived in cemeteries, listen to this, received the spirits of warriors who were buried in that cemetery. He caused the Third Reich to publish a list of acceptable cemeteries for German couples to conceive superhuman warriors to fight for the Third Reich. Think how demonic that is. Hitler's death was occultic. April the 30th is one of the most occultic days in Satanism. Hitler's war against the Jews was demonic. When Hitler was losing the war, when Hitler needed every train possible to carry troops, weapons, ammunition, he never stopped one train that was carrying the Jews to the death camps, because his mission was the systematic extermination of the Jewish people. Why did he hate them with such a pathological hatred? Understand that in Genesis, there was a war between light and darkness that began, between good and evil. Light and darkness cannot coexist. Hitler was obviously a prince of darkness. The Jewish people brought to the world the light of the Word of God. They gave to us Abraham, Isaac, and Jacob. They gave to us the Old Testament prophets. They gave to us Mary, Joseph, and Jesus, a very celebrated Jewish rabbi. They gave to us the 12 disciples that followed Jesus Christ. They gave to us the entirety of the Word of God written by Jewish hands. This represents light. That's why those who are anti-Semitic are driven by the prince of darkness himself to dislike the Jewish people, because what's in them is the devil himself. That's the answer. Demons invade your life by the church you attend. Paul taught that in the last days there would be an apostate church, a counterfeit church, if you will. 2 Corinthians 11:13, for such are false apostles, deceitful workers, transforming themselves into the apostles of Christ. And no marvel, for Satan himself is transformed into an angel of light. Paul said in the last days there would be a church that would be counterfeit. It looked good, but it was poison in the roots. Any church that will ordain a homosexual as a bishop is walking in darkness. It's a counterfeit church. Any church that denies the Word of God is true is walking in darkness. It's a counterfeit church. I assure you, this book is true from cover to cover. Thy word is truth. Satan hates this book. Every demon in hell hates this book. I'll stop there because it'll get too far. People that hate the things of God hate this book. It is truth. It is light. It separates right from wrong. This is the book that reads you. You don't read it. And when we stand before God in the judgment, you're not going to be judged by the Junior Chamber of Commerce manual. You're going to be judged by the yea and the amen of the Word of God, this book right here. Any church that denies the virgin birth is a counterfeit church. Any church whose only message is how to make you feel good without being good who tells you there's no need for you to confess your sin. You're already saved. You're walking in darkness. That's a counterfeit church. Any church that teaches access to God through any means other than Jesus Christ is teaching what St. Paul called to Timothy the doctrine of demons. Get that phrase in your mind. The doctrine of demons. The doctrine of demons is you can get to heaven many ways. We're all going on different roads, but we're all going to wind up at the same place. Not unless you're going to hell. Because there's only one way to heaven. And that's through the blood of Jesus Christ and redemption through his precious blood. The six main forms of demon activity. I am now telling you how to recognize demonic activity. One, demons entice. Demons, spirits make sin attractive and exciting. The Bible says there is pleasure in sin for a season. So I'm not going to deny that it's not fun for a while. But I am going to tell you it's the blast that doesn't last. Sin is fun until you find yourself in a padded cell, banging your head into a wall with your brains fried by drugs. Sin is fun until you hear the cold steel doors of the prison cell close behind you. Sin will take you further than you want to go. Sin will make you stay longer than you want to stay. Sin will make you pay far more than you can pay. For every sin under the sun, there's a demon spirit whispering, "Try it. Try it. Just one little snort of cocaine and you'll be in heaven. Just one little shot of heroin. Just one night of adultery. You'll love it. Try it." And the next thing you know, your life is over because you have been seduced by the prince of darkness. Satan deceives. Satan disguises himself as an angel of light. The Bible says he is a wolf in sheep's clothing. He looks like a sheep, but he'll rip your throat out with his teeth. He's a serpent who is masterfully camouflaged, whose venom will kill your eternal soul. He looks good, but in the end, he will destroy you. For the first 12 years of my life, I was raised in the country. I mean the real country. My dad gave me a rifle at the age of 6 and turned me loose in the woods with the dogs to go hunting. I don't recommend you try that, by the way. But they just didn't think anything about it in those days. I was in the woods on this particular day, and I saw a little squirrel on a tree that was leaning. And he was popping his tail and coming down that tree trunk. He was looking at something at the bottom of that tree. And I got within about 10 feet, and I saw the rattlesnake. And the rattlesnake was hypnotically moving his head backwards and forwards. And the little squirrel would bark and pop his tail and then back up and bark and pop his tail. But each time he was coming just a little closer. And each time he would get just a little closer. And very patiently the snake waited. Boom! I mean like lightning. His fangs wrapped around the neck of that squirrel. The venom went in and the squirrel died. Because he got just a fraction too close to sin, and it destroyed him. Think about it. Think about it. Demons defile. Webster defines defilement as to make filthy, to corrupt the purity of perfection. I'm going to read that again. It means to make filthy, to corrupt the purity of perfection. That's what defilement means. Pedophiles who rape a child are driven by a demon spirit. America is flooded with pedophiles living under this three strikes and you're out rule. We need to lock these people up and throw the key away. In Satanism, sacrificing a newborn baby as a human sacrifice is considered a wonderful thing to do because the baby is totally innocent. A young mother in El Paso told the Associated Press, quote, "It is my pleasure to give my newborn baby to Lord Satan as a sacrifice," end of quote. The murder of an infant child is defilement. I believe abortion is driven by a demonic spirit. Abortion defiles America. Believe me, God punished Israel for sacrificing their children to the god Molech. They made them walk through the fire, and whenever Israel sacrificed their children, God sent them into a captivity that was brutal, that was harsh, and long-term. I'm saying this, 60 million babies have been murdered in the abortion clinics of the United States of America. God is not going to look the other way and give us a pass. We are begging for the judgment of God to come to this country if we do not stop taking the lives of the unborn. Demons enslave. Every drug addict is a slave. Every alcoholic is a slave. Every person bound by generational curses is a slave. Every person practicing any form of witchcraft is a slave. Every person bound by the bitterness that that spirit brings is a slave, bound by resentment, bound by rebellion against authority, bound by the spirit of criticism. Everything is wrong all the time. Let me tell you something, when everybody's wrong all the time, it's you. It's you. When your mouth is full of nothing but fault finding, it's not because you're a genius, you've lost your mind. Demons torment. You can be tormented by your past. You can be tormented by the fear of the future. You can be consumed with self-pity. Some are consumed by the lack of self-confidence, the feeling that you can't do anything. This book says all things are possible to them that believe and are called according to the purposes of God. For nothing shall be impossible with God and to those who are called according to His purposes. Are you tormented by a lack of self-confidence? Maybe you were rejected by your father, by your mother. You're tormented by depression. You're tormented by the spirit of death. I've had people say, I'm 35 and I visualize the day I'm going to die. How stupid is that? Let me tell you, it's a fact. You're going to die sometime. One out of one always dies. That's a mathematical fact. Now that you're used to it, you can enjoy today. But you're not ready to live until you accept the fact you're going to die. Don't turn the television off. Are you perpetually filled with worry and anxiety? Do you fear other people? Do you fear the disapproval of other people? Do you let the foolish opinions of other people about you dominate what you do and what you become? God made you a free moral agent. The only person you need to fear is God Almighty. Quit letting other people's foolish opinions about you control your life. That's not the Bible way. Demons drive and compel. Restlessness, the Bible says, Isaiah 57:20, the wicked are like the troubled sea when they are driven by the wind which cannot rest. If there's an area in your life where you're totally out of control, you need to investigate that. Demons have personality, they have will. In Mark 5:11-13, when Jesus Christ cast the demons out of the demoniac at Gadara, the demons in the man asked if they could be permitted to enter the swine. They were in this madman who was in the tomb. And when Jesus walked up, they asked for permission to be put in the swine. That's will. Demons have emotion. James 2:19. You believe that there is one God, you do well. The demons also believe and tremble. Tremble is a deep emotion. But I want you to hear this. If you go to church and all you have is an emotional experience, demons have that. Every time I mention the name of Jesus, They can't handle that. Emotional experience is nothing. Faith without works is dead. Jesus said, "He that heareth and doeth my word is my disciple." You can hear and become emotional. It's nothing until you do something. When you hear the gospel, do the gospel. Practice the gospel. Make it the law of your life. Now you're on the road to doing something. As long as you're emotional, you're accomplishing absolutely nothing. Demons have the ability to speak. Mark 1:24, the unclean spirit cried out. Mark 5:9, the demon answered him saying, Acts 19:15, and the evil spirit answered saying, "Jesus I know, and Paul I know, but who are you?" Demons have self-awareness. In Mark 5:9, when Jesus cast the demon spirits out of the demoniac of Gadara, he asked the demon spirits to identify themselves. And they said, "What is your name?" And they answered back, "Our name is Legion," because there's so many of us in here. Let me follow the generational curse and I'll stop. I'm not out of sermon, but I am out of time. A generational curse, and some of you in this building suffer with it. Some of you on television have this. Listen. You are right now living under the blessing of God or being controlled by an evil hand that is systematically destroying you or of some member of your family. You have seen people who are controlled by a curse. They are good people. They try, but they never seem to reach their goal. They have talent. They have ability. They do all the right things. They join all the right organizations. Yet success always eludes them. Their life is an endless series of calamity and shattered dreams. Just about the time they reach out to put their hand on guaranteed success, poof, it disappears. And it disappeared for their father, and it disappeared for their grandfather. It disappeared for the brother. The invisible hand of a generational curse reaches out to trip you. It happens over and over and over, and you experience events for which there is no logical reason. This pattern affects you repeatedly in your marriage, in your business, in your health, in your finances, especially in your relationships. Sometimes people living under a curse have success, but they don't enjoy that success. Suddenly, for no reason, they're dissatisfied, and depression covers them like a dark cloud. They have every reason to be happy, but they're not happy. They're never happy. The Bible causes for generational curses, or here's a couple. A father can place a curse upon his family by crooked business deals. Proverbs says, "If a man pays back evil for good, evil will never leave his house." Do you hear that? Evil will never leave his house. You be careful how you treat another person in a business deal. God is watching, and he'll make you pay for it, or he'll make your children pay for it. In American history, listen to what I'm about to say. Rich tycoons who made their fortunes grinding the face of the poor, their children grew up to have fame and power, but they lived in shame, and one tragedy after another plagued them because of the corruption of their father. That's a fact of an American history. There's a curse for recognizing false gods. The Bible says, "You shall have no other gods before me, and you shall not make for yourself any carved image or any likeness of anything in heaven or on the earth, for I am a jealous God." Listen, visiting the iniquities of the fathers on the children of those who hate me to the third and fourth generation. So let's say that a generation is 50 years. That's 200 years. Think about that. If you do what? If you have anything carved that's in your house that doesn't glorify God, if you fill your house with a statue of a snake, of a dragon, you need to take that baby out in the backyard and put an axe on it. It has no place in your house. That old serpent, the devil, that may be his legal card to be in your house. Don't turn the television off. I'm not even started here. If you recognize Satan in any way, he has a legal right, and his demon powers have a legal right to come into your house. Satan has a legal claim. This is a legal book. and you give him a legal claim to you and to the lives of your children. It's not enough to recognize God the Father as the first and greatest God. You must recognize him as the only God. Isaiah 45:21 says, there is no other God besides me. Write that down. Isaiah 45:21, there is no other God beside me. This thing we call pluralism, that there are many gods, is a lie. The Bible says there is one God. He is the God of Abraham, Isaac, and Jacob, and there is no other. There are not many gods, there is one God. God the Father, he has a Son, Jesus Christ. They rule the highest heavens, and they are Lord of all. And if you have any other God but that God, it will not be well with you in the judgment bar of God, because the God of the heaven is going to judge this world by this text, because this text is truth. This is something America has forgotten. We as a people have political leadership telling us we are no longer a Christian nation. Let me correct you in Washington, D.C. We are still a Christian nation. We were a Christian nation. We will always be a Christian nation, because we will never give up the reality of the Word of God or the truth of the living God. Thy Word is truth. Hallelujah to the Lamb of God. Remain standing. Remain standing. How many of you in this room? Now, this service is about freedom. And as I'm talking about this generational curse, you are aware of something in your family, maybe for generations, maybe you've called it bad luck, that follows you like a country dog. You just can't get away from it. And you want to be free from it. Or you're controlled by a habit. Maybe it's drugs. Maybe it's alcohol. Maybe it's nicotine. It'll kill you. It's not good for you. Maybe there's something in your past that you can't forget. The Bible says if you confess it, God forgets it and buries it in the deepest sea. He don't even think about it anymore. If God's forgiven you, why don't you forgive you? Quit letting the past control your present and destroy your future. If that describes you, let me see your hand right where you are. Hundreds in this room. How many of you have occultic books, movies, games in your house you need to get out? Let me see your hand. God bless you. How many of you say, I'm allowing my children to watch horror movies? Thank you. Some of you here can say, my life has been defiled by sin, but I want to be cleansed today by the blood of Jesus Christ that will make me white as snow. If that describes you, let me see your hand right where you are. Dozens raising your hand. I want everyone now to lift your hand and pray this prayer with me. Those of you watching by television, join me in this prayer. Heavenly Father,
2: in the name of the Lord Jesus Christ,
1: I ask you to cleanse me. From all sin,
2: by the blood of the cross.
1: From this day forward, Satan has no claim on me. He has no hold over me. I am set free in the name of Jesus, by the power of the word and the blood of the cross. From this day forward, the joy of the Lord will make rich and add no sorrow. I am a child of God. Heaven is my destiny. In Jesus' name, I am redeemed. Amen. Give the Lord a shout of praise in the house of God. Glory to his name. Amen. Lift your hand for the blessing. And now may the Lord bless you, and may the Lord keep you, and may the Lord make his face to shine upon you, and may the Lord be gracious unto you, and may the Lord give you his peace. May you live in the confidence that your past is totally forgiven and forgotten by God Himself, that you have been cleansed, made pure. Satan has no claim against you. He has no hold over you. You have been liberated by the blood of the cross. You are victorious in the name that's above every name. Therefore, rejoice with exceeding joy, because God is your Father, His Son is your Savior, heaven is your home, and we're about to meet it face to face. Give the Lord praise and glory in the house of God. Bless the Lord.

0: 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That's the sound of your classmate forwarding a picture from your profile to everyone he knows. 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